0: 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Download it now.
1: British Transport Police say at least one person has died, several injured after two trains collided around 5:15 p.m. north of London. A South Dakota man faces charges in the death of a teen girl years after his life sentence was commuted in a separate manslaughter case.
2: 51-year-old Mark Milk is facing five counts in the death of his niece, 14-year-old McKenna Wendell, who was last seen March 14th and whose body was found days later, about an hour north of her hometown of Sioux Falls. Details of Wendell's death not released, though in 2023, then-South Dakota Governor Kristi Noem commuted Milk's life sentence for a manslaughter conviction in a 1993 stabbing death. In the latest case, a second man, 38-year-old John Rognes, also faces conspiracy and accessory charges in the girl's death. Jeff Manasso, Fox News.
1: A federal judge has rejected former President Biden's attempt to block the Trump administration from releasing the recordings that the former president made with a ghostwriter to a conservative group, finding the public interest in the material outweighed whatever privacy rights that Biden had. Major League Baseball under investigation in Florida after a Pride Night incident last week.
3: Florida Attorney General James Uthmeyer has issued an investigative subpoena against Major League Baseball, alleging that the league is engaging in religious discrimination. The inquiry stems from an incident last week where three San Francisco Giants pitchers wrote Bible verses over their rainbow-colored hats during the team's Pride Night. Despite the game taking place in San Francisco, Uthmeyer claims in a letter to League Commissioner Rob Manfred that the warning issued by the league violated Florida's Civil Rights Act. He also questioned whether the league applies the rule evenly in all cases, citing past examples of other players writing social justice messages on their uniforms. The subpoena demands action from MLB on July 23rd.
1: Fox's Tony Genualdo. I'm Lisa Lacerra. This is Fox News.
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0: It is the Jesse Kelly Show on a fantastic Friday. Final hour of the Jesse Kelly Show on a Friday. We have so much to get to, from California's CDL program to orcas to the cost of beef to blood draws. I'm going to touch on this question before we get going on it. Israel and Iran are engaged in a long game of checkers, he says. Is it wise for the U.S. to insert itself in the middle of the match? Well, is it wise? I think we have to deal with reality. And the reality is that by now, we're in the middle of the match. Now, if you want to retroactively go back and say we should have never gotten involved or something like that, that's fine. You have whatever foreign policy opinions you want. Foreign policy is complicated, as I always say. As long as you're not a chicken hawk trying to send other people to die when you don't ever want to go die and have never risked your life, as long as you're not that, I'm good with it. You can agree, disagree, but foreign policy is complicated. You can retroactively go back and say America should never have gotten involved anywhere in the Middle East. That has only caused problems. You're welcome to say that. You're welcome to say that. And there, you could certainly have a long list of arguments to support that. But is that beneficial for our current situation? We can't undo it. We are involved. Let me just give it to you right between the eyes. We'll move on, talk about something else on a Friday. We, the United States of America, we are the ones who decided to make war on Iran 3 months ago. Do not send me an email saying they've been doing it for 47 years. Stop. I'm aware of all the terrorist attacks and everything. I understand all that. The Strait of Hormuz was open 3 months ago. No mines, no tolls. The Strait of Hormuz was open 3 months ago. We, the United States of America, decided to launch this Iranian effort. Look, it depends on which propagandist you talk to. It either didn't work out or it worked out great. But whatever the case may be, Donald Trump understands something, and he understands it full well, even if you don't like it or even if you don't understand it.
1: So the one thing I didn't want to see is economic catastrophe. If you kept this going, that could have happened.
0: Oil reserves running out is a global calamity like you can't imagine, and it was coming. What does that mean? It means we have to try to make this peace deal work now. You don't want to be funneling a bunch of money to Iran. You know what they're going to do with it, and you don't want this, and you don't want that, and you don't want this, and you don't want that. That's true, but now you can't say, hey, we're not involved. We launched the war. We are involved. There is no washing your hands of it now. The entire world is blaming us. Even our friends are blaming us. And it's not unjustified. Trump made the call. Let's go do it. No one made us do it. No one forced us into it. We made the call. Now that we made the call, we are involved, and we are heavily involved, and it is frankly our responsibility to make sure we can keep that strait open and keep goods flowing through that strait. And we have to deal with a scummy terrorist regime in order to do this. And it sucks. I'm here to tell you right now, it sucks. I hate it. I can't believe we're going to have to deal with these dirt balls. And every day there's going to be some new Iranian jab in your ribs. They're going to declare us the great Satan, and they're going to threaten this and threaten that, and they'll send a drone and they'll fire some rockets, and we're going to have to sit there and grin and bear it for a while because we're so desperate to keep the Strait of Hormuz open, and it sucks. I wish it hadn't happened. But as my old man said, wish in one hand and crap in the other and see which one fills up first. It happened. We're here. We're not just involved. We are the primary. We're the main character, as the kids would say. We have to keep this peace deal together, or there's going to be big, big trouble. Big trouble. again, want to remind you, gas prices have been artificially held low because the entire world has been draining their oil reserves. Us, Europe, everybody. We've been sucking down the emergency oil reserves to try to make sure gas didn't blow up and destroy the economy. But there's only so much oil in the reserves. Ours is at the lowest level since 1983. As early as August, disaster, economic disaster was coming if that strait did not get opened up again. So we're stuck making a deal with dirtballs. And by the way, as we try to hold this deal together, Israel has been frankly pretty open about the fact they're going to try to blow it up. Israel doesn't want the deal. They were not party to the deal. Israel doesn't want peace. Israel wants to keep going. So as we're trying to hold together a crappy deal with an evil, crappy regime, Israel is going to do everything in their power to blow up the deal. That's why Trump is sitting down giving interviews. And, well, he's talking like this.
1: If it weren't for Donald Trump and Bibi Netanyahu worked well with me, but he will tell you, we're the ones with the guns, we're the ones with the whole deal, we're the ones with the B-2 bombers, etc. If it weren't for Donald Trump, Israel would have been eviscerated.
2: Your relationship with Netanyahu's...
1: It's good, but we have to keep him a little bit sane.
0: You ever seen one of those movie scenes where a guy's hanging off the edge of a cliff or a building and the bad guy starts trying to stomp on his fingers so he falls off the building? Well, that's us right now. We're hanging off the edge of the building trying to hold together a peace deal, and Israel's trying to stomp on our fingers because they don't want the peace. They want to keep going until Iran's destroyed. We are in dangerous times right now. Very, very dangerous times. It's dangerous for everybody. Everybody. You can argue we shouldn't have gotten involved or whatever. That's fine. That's fine. But that ship has freaking sailed. We are involved. Dr. Jesse, could you please touch on especially California's CDL program? A lot of people don't know about it. There have been multiple crashes by people who should never be in a big truck, foreigners with CDL licensing out of California. His name is Cade. Well, sadly, it's not just California. California is the worst offender. The Trump administration is going after this problem to their credit. But you know what's happened in Ohio, right? Savannah Hernandez did a big investigative report on this a while ago. The Somalis, surprise, surprise, set up what essentially amounted to certification schools. So they bring in Somalis at some fake certification school and hand out a CDL certification. And now Abdul Mohammed Click, now he's driving a big rig right behind your family, and he doesn't know hardly how to press the brake. His flip-flop's probably going to get stuck. That's all over the country. And remember, they're not stopping those big rigs at the borders of Ohio. Maybe you're thinking, I'm not in Ohio. They're all across the country. Remember, we had that California guy kill people in Florida, drove clear across the country. This scumbag can't even drive and murders people in Florida. I've brought it up before. I don't even have an explanation for it. I cannot find a historic example of where we're at now. And where we're at now, this is what I mean by that. A nation that has hostile foreign city-states inside of its borders. That's essentially what we have, certainly in the blue areas of the country. How does the United States of America continue on like this when our largest, most wealthy, most powerful state has become a communist dictatorship that is in a lot of ways making war on the nation? They're currently trying to ensure that illegals can vote in Los Angeles elections. California is handing out big rig CDL licenses to dirtball foreigners who can't even drive and are on the highway next to your daughter. How do we get through that? What are you going to do? Appeal to their morality? They don't care about that. These are people who never care about death or anything like that. It doesn't sway them at all. It's bad. It's really bad. All right. Now that everyone's scared to drive, we should talk about orcas and the cost of beef, bad blood draws. Oh, I've got a story about that.
3: Even the Savannah Bananas. Have you seen this team? I don't know. They even minor league, this baseball team. They do all these dances and skits and things like that at the game. I'll talk about a few things next.
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0: 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Heroes like United States Army Sergeant William Bernard McKenna. Motivated by the tragedy of 9/11, he enlisted and served two tours in Iraq, where he was exposed daily to toxic chemicals from burn pits. Less than a year after returning from his final tour, William lost his life to T-cell lymphoma. He left behind his devoted wife, Dina, and their two daughters, Caitlin and Sabrina. His wife, Dina, continues to fight tirelessly for veterans exposed to burn pits. 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

a fantastic Friday and Ask Dr. Jesse Friday. So much still to get to on the world-famous Jesse Kelly Show. Jesse, I've had many blood draws and shots in my life. Needles and bloods do not bother me. But I just had a blood draw today, and the nurse missed and then wiggled the needle around for at least a minute trying to find my vein. I got super dizzy and flushed, and they had to get me a drink. I felt like such a pansy. Has anything like this ever happened to you? So I actually had to give blood a few weeks ago for something. And I walk into this place, and man, the ghettoization of America's medical industry is, it really is a sight to behold. How low rent and trashy so much of the medical industry is. I walk into this place, and everyone, of course, who works there is mean as can be. Come on back, Kelly, sit there. Look, it's all this stuff. No more pleasant, no more nothing. I sit down. I've got my phone in my hands, and there's a table sitting beside me. So I just reach over and set the phone down because I don't want it to be in the way. I'm not going to be on my phone. And the lady who's about to draw my blood says, "Don't sit that there. People be putting blood there." Nasty, yelling at me, just nasty. And then proceeded to jab me three times before she could find the vein. I looked like a freaking heroin addict for 3 days with the veins in my arm. So yes, I most definitely have experienced it. Jesse, or he said, "Dear Shogun Oracle, I've long been into documentaries covering the animal world, but until this past week, I'd never known about orcas, also known as killer whales. Unbeknownst to me, these precious creatures are out there ramming great white sharks with the force of a semi, killing them between hunting other apex predators. I can't think of any other land-based animals comparable. So are they the baddest creatures in the world?" Okay, first, they are certainly the baddest creatures in the ocean. It's not just that they're huge and strong. They're unbelievably intelligent. I don't want to be Marty Stauffer here, but if you have never looked into orcas and how they hunt and the tactics they use to hunt, it's honestly a little scary. It is a little scary the things they will do. Maybe you've seen these videos, maybe you haven't. If they're hunting seals, for instance, in the Arctic, and the seals are hiding on top of a piece of ice, the orcas are going to know they're there, and they will swim in coordination to cause a wave that washes the seals off the ice so they can eat them. I mean, these things are amazingly intelligent. You know something else? Get this. It's this perfect predator, right? As you mentioned, they'll kill great whites. They'll kill big humpback whales. They'll kill seals. Kill anything, anything. They've never attacked human beings, a human in the water. Not one time. What accounts for that? Why? What is the explanation? There's no reason this animal that hunts and kills anything it wants in the ocean, if it sees me in the ocean, I'm not a difficult kill. I'm a 230-pound man. I weigh as much as a seal, more than a seal. Swim right past me. Why? I don't know. I've got one other thing for you. Ob made me watch this years ago, so now I'm going to tell you about it. There is a documentary, and I don't know where it's available now. I don't remember where we watched it years ago. I don't know, Netflix, Prime, maybe you have to rent it. I don't have any idea. But I believe it's called Blackfish. Chris, will you look that up and make sure that's the name of the documentary? I believe it's called Blackfish. And it's about orcas in captivity. And when I said they've never attacked humans, I meant in the wild. I was right about that, Chris, Blackfish. I meant in the wild. In captivity, there was this one. SeaWorld got him. And he kept killing people. And I'll never forget it. It's part of the documentary, and I'll screw up probably some details on this because it was years ago. But some drunk or druggy broke into SeaWorld one night and went for a swim in the wrong freaking water thing.
It happened to be where this orca was. The orca didn't just kill him. I'll spare you the details, but the orca was biting bits off of him. It looked like prior to killing him, torturing him somehow. I don't know what the explanation is. They are fascinating, terrifying creatures beyond belief. You say there's no land equivalent. You might be right about that. I would encourage you to go look up wolves. People do not understand wolves and how similar actually they are to this. A pack of wolves, they are insanely intelligent. They're very big, by the way. Don't think of a wolf like a dog or a coyote. We're talking 200 plus pound animals. Insanely intelligent, coordinated. There's a strict hierarchy within the pack. And when they are hunting together as a team, which is what they do, they can bring down really anything. They can bring down anything. Now, would a wolf go after a grizzly bear or something like that? No, but they could. And the reason they wouldn't is somebody's going to be injured in that. And when you get injured in the animal world, you can't go down to the ER. If one of your wolves gets injured, that's probably it. That wolf is going to die. So there's just a grizzly bear is too much trouble. He's going to cause too much pain, but they could. They are amazing creatures, deadly, extremely deadly. I'd hate to be out and have them hunting me. 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

0: wonderful, fantastic, amazing Friday. You can email the show, Jesse at jessekellyshow.com. I can't stop smiling over this. Tulsi Gabbard on the way out the door just freaking flames Fauci.
1: Today, on my final day as Director of National Intelligence, I'm releasing never-before-seen communications and documents that expose exactly how Fauci worked with politicized career leadership in the intelligence community to suppress the truth about his actions, the virus's lab leak origins, and his role in directing U.S. funding for this dangerous research that caused immeasurable harm and countless lost lives. Now, these documents expose Fauci's direct role in influencing and manipulating IC assessments on COVID-19 and how Fauci lied to Congress in 2024 when under oath he denied knowledge of or participation in discussions with intelligence officials about viral research.
0: Hey, Jesse, we don't eat much beef because my wife hates it, so we stick to more pork and chicken. Who hates beef? With that said, I was going to buy some burger meat today, and the price was absurd. I know prices are up across the board. What's going on with the beef market? There was a beef shortage. A cow shortage, for lack of a better way to put it. That has made a bad problem much, much worse, and I don't know what to tell you. It sucks. Best advice I can give is what I do myself. Do it. Don't do it. I don't know what your financial situation is, but we split a steer with other families in our neighborhood. We usually split it three ways because they're a lot of money. But basically, you just have a steer butchered on your behalf. You go to a butcher. They'll do this for you. Have a steer butchered on your behalf. And then, at least how it works here, I'm sure it's this way everywhere, you tell them what you want. Hey, I want this many. I want the T-bone. I want this. And honestly, we mostly burger ours. The steaks can be obviously hit or miss. I don't know that you're good. Look, you're not at Ruth's Chris Steakhouse, right? It steaks are going to be hit or miss, but burger, we eat it by the pound. If you eat a lot of burger, it is by far the most efficient, most cost-effective way to purchase burger. Now, the thing is, you need a deep freezer. Deep freezers can be purchased for not that much money. You don't need a fancy deep freezer. They're not that much money. How much are they anymore, Chris? Last time I bought one, it was $150. And it was a standard. It was, I would say, 3x2, 3x3. It wasn't gigantic, but it was $150. I think I got it at Best Buy or something like that. Okay, so I assume costs have gone up $200 or $300. So you have an initial investment, $200 to $300. You split a steer. You can split it four ways, depending on what you can afford. It's a really cost-effective way to buy beef. Think about it. Dr. Jesse, what's your take on banana ball? You know, the Savannah banana ball team. I have my own opinion, but I'd like your take. All right, so if you haven't seen this, I know you've seen the Harlem Globetrotters, right? You know what the Harlem Globetrotters are. Basketball team, they go play against some other team that they're going to beat. And instead of just playing basketball, they're adding all kinds of different tricks and gags and goofs and things like that. And, you know, it's supposed to be a good time, great for the family, great for the kids and things like that. Well, there is a baseball version of it. Savannah Bananas. My wife went with her sister. They were playing, I think, I don't know, up in Dallas area somewhere. My wife went to a Savannah Bananas game. Had the time of her life. Now, they're out there. They'll do dances, and they're doing crazy stuff and whatnot. What's my take on it? Well, you notice I said my wife went. I did not go. That is not at all something that interests me. I want to watch a baseball game. If I go to a baseball game, I don't want to see you break out into a dance routine in the third inning. I want to see you pitching and catching. I want to see a baseball game. That is not me saying it's wrong or it's bad. Everybody has different tastes. I think it would be a blast for a family, certainly a family with young kids who are Maybe they're trying to get them into baseball or just looking for a fun night out. I don't know how much tickets are. They're pretty popular now, so who knows? Tickets probably be expensive. But I think it's a wonderful idea for a family to go out, watch Savannah Bananas baseball, go goof off for a little while. I think it's a wonderful idea. I'm not telling you don't do it. I'm not telling you I'm against it. I just, you know, I don't like fun like that. Not that kind of fun. I can't help it. I'm my father's child. That's nothing that would interest me at all. Hey, Jesse, next month is the 150th anniversary. Ooh, that would be this month, of the Little Big Horn engagement between the 7th U.S. Cavalry and the combined warriors of the Sioux, Cheyenne, and Arapaho Nations. Would you do a bit on that in your show? All right, just really briefly. George Custer, remember, I know you know the name George Custer, the Battle of the Little Big Horn, and you at least know the high points of how it ended. First, remember, Custer was absurdly brave. Custer was a Civil War veteran and an absolute lunatic in the Civil War. And the things he did, if you go read some of the accounts of what Custer would do in the Civil War, he almost looked suicidal. I don't want to psychologize the man. I don't know the man, but it almost looks suicidal. He would do things that you're not supposed to live through. And he did them, and he would live, right? Custer goes out to fight Indians. That was a big thing for the U.S. Army, certainly post-Civil War. Very

0: He didn't send in enough reconnaissance to figure out exactly what he was riding into, and he split up his forces, and they went riding into a camp thinking, hey, mostly women and kids, and oops, no, it most definitely wasn't. He was hopelessly outnumbered, fighting against very, very tough, seasoned warriors who also had arms, guns themselves, and got all of his men killed. Himself, he got killed. They say he died with two bullet wounds. One, I believe, the fatal one, obviously, was to his head. The other one was somewhere on his body. I forget. They said, I don't know that we ever get confirmation of something like this, that when they found his body, he had a smile on his face. And for Custer, you know, he died in one of those last stands with his men shooting over the bodies of their dead horses on a hilltop. For Custer, honestly, you read his history, that's probably how he wanted to go. One more segment. Hang on.
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6: I hope you are planning on soaking up some family time this weekend. And if you have to, you can watch some soccer. It's not... I'm trying to get into the World Cup. When I say trying, I haven't watched any of it. But you know my buddy Luis. They're Mexicans, right? So they're soccer people. Mexicans love soccer. And he's all into this World Cup thing. He was all about America earlier today. America's playing. We got to go. We got to go. And I said, well, I'm like you. I have a job. You know, it was really, really insulting. Either way, he is pushing me hard to go out and watch a soccer match with him. I don't want to. I don't understand. I shouldn't, Chris. You don't watch it all either? Corey? Nothing? A little bit? Well, Corey's a degenerate. He's probably gambling on it. But I want to get into it. It's like NASCAR. I love NASCAR fans. Like, they're my people very much. I love NASCAR fans. I'm told that going to a NASCAR event is awesome. It's supposed to be great. You're out there. You're cooking out. You're hanging out with people. It's supposed to be a good time. I wanted to get into NASCAR. And to be honest, I still kind of do. I worked with this guy. This is when I was working construction, and he was a NASCAR freak. Dale Earnhardt Jr. jerseys and all the works. They call them jerseys? Probably not. Dale Earnhardt Jr. jerseys and all the works. Like, he was into it. And he talked to me, and he was like, come on. Come on over the house. Come on over. We'll grill out. Relax. Watch. I'm telling you, you're going to be into it. You're going to be into it. And I know you won't believe me. I know Chris certainly won't. I showed up with the right attitude. I did. I really genuinely did. I showed up and I was ready to like it. I wanted to like it. Gosh, it was so boring. What, Chris? Chris said, in person, it's a little better. Well, that's the thing. That's like hockey, right? Hockey on television. Hockey's a really cool sport. Hockey players are awesome. Hockey on television sucks. Hockey in person might be the greatest in-person sport. It is different in person. The energy of the place, it is just different. We had some really very, very, very minor league ice hockey team up in Bozeman, Montana. I don't even know if they still exist. The Ice Dogs, I think they were. The Ice Dogs. And when I say low, low, low, please understand these guys were not about to be in the pros in a minute, okay? But it was still professional hockey, lower-end professional hockey. We would go all the time. They were awesome. They were absolutely... Anyway, whatever. Jesse, I've grown quite fond of you. I don't blame you. It took some time, quite a bit, actually. But when you were gone 2 weeks, I was alarmed, thinking the worst. I tried every which way to email you, but I think iHeart blocked or your mailboxes were full. By the way, the subject to this one is acquired taste. I love your humor. I'm not sure about your food choices. I absolutely think you could have spent a 2-week vacation better elsewhere. And I'm amazed that Chris, your Jewish producer, hasn't smuggled a firearm into the studio to pistol whip you or worse. Keep on keeping on. Chris carries a pistol into the studio. So does Corey. It's basically an armory in here at all points. Nobody wants to break into the studio. I promise you that much. I'm cracking up still at how many emails we were getting in and still occasionally flutter in when I was gone on that 2-week vacation to Japan of people who thought iHeart fired me. Listen, I'm not going anywhere. All right. I'm not going anywhere. Just had a meeting with the suits last week. Even talked to the big shots. I mean, the biggest shots there were. They all seemed happy as can be. Now, granted, you never know. The phone may ring tomorrow, but they let me say whatever I want here, and that's freaking awesome. Pure Talk's awesome, too. Hiring Americans is awesome. In this economy, Americans are having a hard time finding jobs. Remember that report post-COVID? 90% of job growth has gone to foreigners. Isn't that crazy? It's criminal is what that is. At Pure Talk, they hire Americans. It's not just that they have an incredible 5G network. Same one as one of the big guys. It's not just that you can get unlimited high-speed data on that network for just $34.99 a month. They're led by a Vietnam veteran, and when they go out and hire people, they hire Americans who speak English. And so when you dial #250 and you say Jesse Kelly, you will get to spend 10 minutes on the phone with an American who speaks English. Switch to Pure Talk. #250, say Jesse Kelly. All right? Unless this is what you want.
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6: He's not working for Pure Talk. All-seeing Oracle. With the communists already having attempted to assassinate Trump on numerous occasions now, what will happen if they actually succeed? I actually thought the assassination of Charlie Kirk was go time and we'd finally see the right start exterminating the communists by the thousands. This obviously didn't happen. But does this mean the right would just sit on their beeps if they actually succeed in trying to take out Trump? Well, remember, the response to an assassination or an assassination attempt doesn't need to be rounding up masses of people and killing them. It's not what it needs to be. We have a left-wing violence problem in the country. A left-wing violence problem that is going to continue for quite some time because we have legions of mentally ill Democrats and Democrat politicians who use Nazi terminology all the time. So going forward, there's going to be violence. There's going to be acts of violence. The solution to that is not to round people up and start firing bullets into people. That's not the solution to that at all. The solution to that is long and it's going to be difficult. The solution is to take down the various communist networks throughout not just the United States of America, the foreign ones as well. There is so much communism running through our university system, as well as your tax dollars and foreign dollars. Why is that? The media, Democrat politicians. If we start taking down the people who encourage this violence all the time, and I mean legally taking down these people because so many of these people are criminals. If we start that, you'll start seeing the culture of assassination go away. We can turn down the volume on all this stuff. It doesn't have to be this way, all right? And because that's where we are now doesn't mean that's where we're always going to be, all right? One more time before we go.
8: Today, on my final day as Director of National Intelligence, I'm releasing never-before-seen communications and documents that expose exactly how Fauci worked with politicized career leadership in the intelligence community to suppress the truth about his actions, the virus's lab leak origins, and his role in directing U.S. funding for this dangerous research that caused immeasurable harm and countless lost lives. Now, these documents expose Fauci's direct role in influencing and manipulating IC assessments on COVID-19 and how Fauci lied to Congress in 2020.
6: Music to my ears. That's all.
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11: Hanging on by a thread, I'm Lisa Lucera, Fox News. An agreement to stop fighting by Israel and Hezbollah in Lebanon, which threatens the U.S.-Iran talks.
12: The administration is defending the memorandum of understanding, setting up talks on a final nuclear deal and a ceasefire in Lebanon.
13: We expect Hezbollah is not going to be firing rockets and firing drones at the Israelis. And we also expect that the Israelis are not going to be going wild in Lebanon, right? Both sides have to honor their end of the deal.
12: Vice President J.D. Vance concedes that ceasefire may be messy. Overnight fighting left at least 21 people dead in Lebanon. Israel says Hezbollah attacks killed four IDF soldiers.
11: Fox's Jared Halpern at the White House. The families of six Americans detained in Iran are pressing the White House to include their release as part of the deal with Iran.
14: Only two of the six Americans have been publicly identified. Kamran Hekmati, a 61-year-old Jewish Iranian American, was visiting family in Iran last spring when he was arrested over a trip to Israel 13 years ago for his son's bar mitzvah. And 49-year-old journalist Reza Valizadeh, who worked for Radio Free Europe for 10 years and returned to Iran in 2024 to care for his parents.
11: Fox's Jennifer Griffin in Washington. A senior White House official says the White House is keeping close tabs on the cases of the Americans, saying their return remains a high priority but is separate from the ongoing diplomatic efforts. At Joint Base Andrews this afternoon, President Trump unveiled a new Air Force One, a gift from Qatar. The old jets have been used by every president since George H.W. Bush.
15: Over its lifetime, that aircraft traveled to 96 countries on 223 international trips and flew over 6 million miles.
11: The new jet is outfitted with Starlink, which the president says will provide secure communications. Democrats say accepting such an expensive gift raises national security concerns. 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
11: The chief engineer of a cargo ship that caused the collapse of Baltimore's Key Bridge has admitted to a federal safety violation.
0: Federal prosecutors say Karthikeyan Dinadayalan entered into a deferred prosecution agreement with the U.S. Department of Justice, which allows him to avoid active prosecution under the Ports and Waterways Safety Act if he complies with federal conditions. He admitted to violating federal safety law for not reporting a hazardous condition before a power failure led the cargo ship Dolly to hit and collapse the Francis Scott Key Bridge in March 2024. The collapse left six construction workers dead and shut down the Port of Baltimore for nearly 3 months. Last year, the National Transportation Safety Board said the workers may have had time to escape if there had been a proper warning system. Tanya J. Powers, Fox News.
11: A boat carrying dozens of migrants bound for Europe capsized off the coast of Libya last week, leaving 51 people dead or missing. A monitoring group just reporting the incident today. It says 10 migrants survived the wreck in the Mediterranean Sea. A warning from St. Louis police to anyone planning so-called teen takeovers this weekend.
1: Police spokesman Mitch McCoy, after the department caught wind of at least three planned mass gatherings in St. Louis this weekend.
2: It is dangerous, and it can create mayhem. And it can create chaos.
1: The warning from police after St. Louis City Hall unveiled a curfew for minors. And as urban areas across the country deal with teen takeovers in different ways, including Las Vegas and Louisville, where police are now seizing and destroying vehicles used in illegal mass gatherings as a zero-tolerance deterrent.
11: Fox's Jeff Manasso, director James Burrows, who helped create such iconic sitcoms as Cheers, Taxi, Friends, and Will and Grace, has died. His family confirmed his death in a statement to People magazine, saying he died peacefully, surrounded by his family. No location or cause of death was provided. James Burrows was 85. I'm Lee Silicera. This is Fox News.
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1: Material change for working people. Well, where are you getting the material from there, Sparky? We'll just take it. Take it. Go ahead.
0: Is our answer. The Democratic Party.
1: You have no answer. Again, slogans. Slogans. That's it. Slogans. Go ahead.
0: Change. When does the race for 2028 begin? It starts now.
1: Wow, that was informative too, don't you think, Rich? Very, very informative. I mean, you go to those rallies, you have a negative IQ for the most part. We'll be right back.
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It was a very short segment anyway. When we come back, we've got more. We've got you. The last 30 minutes on a Friday of the week. I'll be gone next week, but I'll be back right thereafter. And we'll be right back.

This is the Daily Caller, which is run by Tucker Carlson's group. Benjamin Netanyahu reportedly hatches plan to influence final Iran deal, and it involves Mark Levin. That is a lie. It is a smear. And this is what Tucker Carlson and their whorish media do. It's just disgusting. Here's CNN. Unhappy with Iran.

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0: And welcome back, George Norrie, along with Vernon Mahabal. Vernon, are there points on the palm that give you psychic intuition and points like that?
1: Yes. Let's say you're in a state of quandary or indecision, and you want an answer. Hold your left hand right to your heart and sit down and relax and ask the question, what should I do?
0: And how do you get your answer?
1: You'll get it through your heart. Your heart will answer it. In other words, the left hand is connected to the heart, and you're communing with your heart.
0: So it won't stop beating, though, will it?
1: Oh, no, no. In fact, it might even beat faster because you're going to get your right answer. But holding your left, if you have a question, you're in a state of indecision or confusion or uncertainty, sit down, hold your left hand right to your heart. Take a deep breath and just ask your question, and you'll get your answer. It'll come from the deep, deep, deepest subconsciousness. And if you do this regularly, you'll not only become intuitive, you may even become psychic.
0: Really?
1: Yeah.
0: That's fascinating. So,
1: yeah, it's the hands and the heart are incredibly connected. Just like, George, when we do things with our hands, we can be pretty dexterous. Well, at the same time, we need to use our hands in other ways, not just to, you know, use them to eat and use them to write, but also at the same time, our hands are a meditative tool. And they're very powerful. For instance, even the aspect of holding the hands in prayer, when you hold your hands together, what it does is holding the two palms together brings the two brains together, the right and the left, and they become, let's say, harmonized. So many times if you just want to feel peace or harmony, we'll just hold our hands together in like a prayer mode or a peace mode, or hold our hands together. How many times do we do that? Let's say when we're just in a state of contemplation or reflection, what do? We hold our hands together. And what that does is it amalgamates our two brains, and then we're able to come up with a little bit more clarity, because we're feeling more peaceful and more harmonious inside. So our hands are also a very deep part of our spiritual awareness.
0: Is that why prayer works?
1: Prayer works because you're communing with God through both brains. In other words, both the left and the right brains are trying to communicate with the Supreme Lord. And so it works because you're putting yourself at peace. You're saying, okay, I can't figure this out. God, you help me. So what you're doing is when you're bringing those two palms together, you're asking for peace. You're asking for harmony. You're putting yourself in a position of resting your mind and your psychology. And that's why it's easy to pray to God, because you're at peace at that point.
0: All right, let's go to the phones. First caller we're going to go to, the birthday is July 11. July 11, we're going to first-time caller Denise in Chicago, Illinois. Hi, Denise.
2: Hello.
0: How can we help you?
2: Hi, George. I got to let you know, I just love your show.
0: Well, thank you.
2: I learned so much, and I thank you. You're a great interviewer, and I'm in awe whenever I listen to you. Thank you.
0: You're welcome. And you have a question for Vernon, and then he'll tell you what to do with your hand.
2: Excellent, Vernon. Excellent. Thank you. Hello, Vernon. How are you?
1: Oh, great. Can I just, before you ask your question, I have something I want to tell you.
2: Okay.
1: This particular year is a new point of beginning for you. You may have just started a new goal or an endeavor around November or December. Keep at it. Move forward with it. This is a year of new plans and new ventures, and there's one particular one that you should be concentrating on.
2: And what's that? Do you see?
1: Well, I want you to just do it. Now ask me your question.
2: Okay. Actually, my question pertained to that. The past year, I was in a position, and I always seem to get a boss that loves me, and then I get a boss that hates me. And I've decided that I want to start my own business.
1: Your own business. So, yes.
2: Yeah, yes. And I want to help seniors and travel and tours and seniors.
1: Yes. So about November, December of last year, you decided to say to yourself, I'm going to become autonomous. I really need to do my own thing. And last year is when you either you left your job or you quit your job in some way. But this year is the year that you should follow through on controlling your own life destiny as it in regards to your career. So move forward, don't look back, and start your own business. Or at least work for another company where they give you your own department and they just leave you alone. Okay?
2: Yeah, that's a great wish, but finding that, I'd rather do it myself. And you know, you're right on with the November, December. I was thinking about it, and yep. I thank you. You gave me goosebumps.
0: Well, hold on. What about her palm now, Vernon?
2: Oh, my palm.
1: I already looked at it.
0: You did? Oh, when?
1: You were holding it up.
2: I was.
0: I didn't know that.
2: Excellent.
1: I didn't have to ask her. She was holding it up.
0: All right.
2: You're awesome. Thank you very much. Thank you very much.
1: You're
2: George.
1: Awesome too. Start your own business.
0: Thanks, Denise. Good luck. I didn't know you did that.
1: Well, it happens. I don't know.
0: Well, what did you see when she held her hand up?
1: Well, she was holding her hand up the whole time. She was sitting at a table or something and just holding her hands. Both of them, one was on the phone and she was just holding up her hand.
0: What are you, a remote viewer too?
1: I could be. I don't know. I think so.
0: That's amazing.
1: The government has never come to me and asked me for my services, so what can you do?
0: Next caller does not want a reading. Mayat in New York. Welcome to the show. Hello, Mayat.
3: Actually, without having to give the full birthday, which is attached to one's medical record, I'm very sensitive to now, I would like a reading, and I have a general question. You have the most fascinating guest, and Vernon, I believe you're the one that told us about Israel Regardi's book, The Naturalistic Practitioner. Were you the promise that told us about him?
1: No.
3: Okay, but that is an excellent book along the metaphysician-physician healing line. But my general question, so you can think about it, my month and day is May 25th. I think it's 2 days before Judge George's beloved mother's birthday. And I want to know about moving forward with a very important invention and also some inventions that are more gadget and friendly and helpful, but in particular a very important invention with the acronym of NLP.
1: Okay, so I will say to you, last year, around this time, you came up with this idea. That was the seed form of what you're trying to do now, this year. You came up with about a year ago. And you've been steadily working on it, actually very strongly working on it this year. And I want you to continue on it. It will actually manifest itself by the end of the year. So I want you to work hard on it, and it will entail hard work and some struggle and some effort, but I want you to, it does look like it will actually provide you with some success. So work at it.
3: That sounds good. And the general question, how is it that one can go to India and look at a palm leaf, I think it is, and the reader can tell you about your past, your present, and your future? You seem to have some information, so give us some that is just so remarkable. Give us some information, more information on that. Thank you so much, George.
0: Okay, and it could be tea leaves, Vernon.
1: Well, you know, the quick answer to that is the India and the, let's say, the Oriental world, as opposed to the Occidental world, is the beginnings of, we see the beginnings of palmistry and astrology, what is called Vedic astrology. And there is a book that's 5,000 years old. It was written in 3,100 BC called the Hastamudraka Shastra. And that is a Sanskrit. That's in Sanskrit. It means the study of the human hand by astrological method. And that treatise is written in Sanskrit, and I've studied Sanskrit in order to unlock these ancient books on palmistry. And so the places like Tibet and India, the Far East, this is the area where palmistry and astrology in our on our earth began.
0: Next birthday is June 24. June 24, we're going to Rick in Massachusetts. Hi, Rick.
4: Hi, guys.
0: Good to have you with us.
4: It's February 24th, but...
0: Feb. Oh, she's got me as June. All right, 224.
4: Yeah, 224. That's great. I'm so happy to hear my, you know, she's my favorite caller, and such an intelligent lady, so it's good to hear her voice again.
0: How about a question?
4: I think I told you before somewhat, but I have a fraudulent, our mortgage company is actually committing fraud and trying to foreclose on my house.
1: Hold up your hands, please. Hold up your hands. One, at least the right hand.
4: Right hand. Okay.
1: What's happening right now in your life is that there could be some endings, some transitions, major transitions. You're getting ready for the new. There's going to be some doors closing for you. I'm going to be very honest with you. Some doors closing for you this year, and there will be some new doors opening for you next year. So if something is leaving your life, just be detached from it, let it go, and the things that are still working for you, keep them going. But I will say to you that just let the things that need to leave your life, let them go. This is like kind of like a year of, like, let's say you have 20 pairs of jeans, you're going to get rid of 10 of them. So by the will of providence or your own will, let things go. Okay.
4: Yeah, that's what I'm trying to do. Just obviously very nerve-wracking situation, so that's why.
1: Let it go. Just be the key here is to be detached. It's planetary what's happening to you. And I will say to you, once you start getting into your birthday around February, March, and April of next year, your whole life your life is going to significantly change.
0: Next birthday is 2/8, Feb 8. Let's go to Jade in Portland, Oregon, west of the Rockies. Hi, Jade.
5: Hello.
0: Good to have you with us. What's your question?
5: Thank you very much. I've been listening to you since I was a little kid, by the way. So
0: well, thank you.
5: Monumental. Thank you. My question is how to best utilize the natural innate skills I have for the bakery that I'm opening.
0: Opening up a bakery, Vernon.
1: Okay. Huh?
0: She's opening up a bakery.
1: Yeah. No, I will say to you that you started this idea last year, and this is a good year to search for people who are going to invest in your product, if you will. People will help you. In other words, this is a year of let's say, working with a team or a group of people. Don't do everything on your own this year. It could be your own project, but at the same time, work with other people in making that project work. Do you understand?
5: Yes, certainly.
1: And so, like I say, you may find people this year who will help you, who may promote you, or even invest in what you're doing. So I also want to say to you that this year you're feeling a little bit sensitive. You are a humanitarian spirited person anyway, which is wonderful. You're very empathetic. I pick up a lot of empathy and a lot of sensitivity within you. but there are some things this year you could be feeling a little bit oversensitive and taking things a little bit too personally and overreacting to, like, say, slights and insults. Could be part of your family stuff, so just be aware of that, okay?
5: In life in general or in business?
1: In life in general or with your family. You could be a little bit more oversensitive this year. So you might take things a bit personally.
5: Okay. So, I can see that.
1: Aware of it, okay?
0: All right, good luck, Jade. Hope everything works out for you. How do you get these impressions, Vernon?
1: By God's grace only, George.
0: Does it come to you as something intuitive?
1: Highly intuitive, because I can't see. I'm not reading the hand in person or looking at their photo specifically. So it's coming to me by a different methodology, really.
0: Let's take one more quick call before the break, then we'll come back with final calls. Let's go to November 24, Nancy in Bedford, Massachusetts, on the wild card line. Hi, Nancy.
6: Hi, thank you. Just a quick question. My GI doctor and my cardio doctors, nobody can come to a conclusion what is, you know, how to get rid of certain pains I keep getting. And
1: stomach issue? Is it stomach?
6: November 24th. What?
1: No, is it your stomach? I'm asking.
6: Oh, it's my stomach.
1: Yeah. It's your digestion issues. It's just issues of digestion.
6: It is.
1: Yeah.
6: So that would be GI. Okay, so go back and tell them.
1: Oh, I didn't. Okay, that's interesting. So what I see is that there are foods that you're eating that are not easily you're not digesting well. And it's also affecting your cardiovascular system.
6: Okay.
1: But I also want to say to you, this particular astrological period that you're in, the emphasis is on domestic situations. And you might have to deal with domestic situations, both difficult and good. Do you understand?
6: I think I do. I don't know about the good part, but I know the difficult part.
1: Well, that's what I'm saying to you. In other words, the biggest problem right now is dealing with situations that are happening, or a situation that's happening in your personal life, your domestic life. Take care of that, and you may even feel better health-wise.
6: Okay. Well, thank you very much. I appreciate it.
1: Where I see the problem is in your domestic life.
0: When you say domestic, could be any kind of personal home thing?
1: Yeah, it's family. It's maybe her spouse or something like that, or dealing with one of her sons or daughters or something. There's something that's stressing her out tremendously.
0: Vernon's website is palmistryinstitute.com. His latest book is called Talk to the Hand, but he's going to constantly be doing other things. What has been the most gratifying thing you've ever done, Vernon?
1: Being on Coast to Coast, George.
0: Ah, you're too kind, my friend. You're too kind. We're going to come back in a moment with Vernon Mahabal and take final phone calls with him on Coast to Coast AM. Those of you on hold, just hang there. We'll do our best to get to all of you.
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0: And welcome back to our final segment with Vernon Mahubble, George Norrie with you. Vernon, when the baby is in the womb, just starting to form, at what point is the palms and the fingerprints forming?
1: The palm, just like the rest of the body, is forming in the, you know, at the point of conception. But the lines and the configurations on the hand start to form at about 4.5 to 5 weeks in the womb. This is what medical science is telling us. And by 5 months, the hand is really starting to take shape. And at 7 months in the womb, all of the lines, all of the configurations, especially the fingerprints, are fully formed. So this is what medical science it tells us, which is interesting.
0: And technically, we are 9 months older than we really are, aren't we?
1: I think that's how it appears, yeah. Yeah, because death, is according to the Vedic view, is a period of 6 months. In other words, when someone, let's say, passes away, it takes about 6 months for the soul to enter into a new physical body or into the womb. So life is a continuum. So if someone's going to get a human form of life, that embryo starts to form. And around 7 months, the soul is, until about 7 months, George, the soul is in a state of animated suspension. And then at about 7 months, the soul, the person wakes up, if you will.
0: Well, you're doing a great job with our listeners, so let's go back to the calls. September 23 is the date, 9/23. We're going to Troy in Clearwater, Florida, on the wild card line. Hello, Troy.
2: Hi, you can hear me okay?
0: Yes, sir. What's your question?
2: Awesome. I have several, let's say three areas I could focus on in launching with a webinar, my coaching, consulting, and done for you and done with you services business. And I'm wondering which area to focus on to get the most bang for my buck and most...
1: Do any of your ideas have anything to do with people's personal life or relationships or anything of that matter?
2: It could if I focus on one in particular, yes.
1: Yes, then focus on that one in particular and you'll be successful. One of your ideas has to do with relationships or human relationships or even or possibly friendships. But especially in the world of maybe marriage or love. And I think you should focus on that particular idea. You will be successful. Also,
2: awesome.
1: I can mention to you that you're a little bit stressed out right now, or maybe quite stressed out. You should do things that will make you peaceful. Maybe do some meditation, mantra meditation, take to some type of yoga system like bhakti. You're feeling very stressed out, very nervous, very restless. It's not going to help you in your progressive march of getting this this idea into focus, okay?
0: Are you stressed, Troy?
2: I don't feel stressed, but I have other ways of dealing with things that other people looking at me may see me as stress. However, I'm centered, but I'm also forward ho, like full speed ahead type attention.
1: Well, your stress, you know, the good news is that you know how to use your stress and your,

0: Oh,
1: I've been told.
0: You know, this is a quieter year for you.
1: Good.
0: you're gonna go internal this time period. You've got about 8 or 9 more months in this planetary period, and it's a period of going internal. You're probably wanting to be alone a lot. You know, be a hermit this year, this time period. You know what I'm talking about. If your friends have been asking you over the last few months, oh, let's go out to a club, let's do this, let's do that, you're probably apt to say, I don't know, I want to stay home, right?
1: Maybe.
0: So continue that and go internal and get into, you know, do some meditation, get into your spiritual life. It's a good time to search. This is a good year for an internal search, okay?
2: All right. Good luck, Elaine.
0: Yeah.
2: Hope that works out for you. Next one, June 23. We're working you today, Vernon. June 23, Carl in Indiana, east of the Rockies. Hello, Carl.
3: Hello. Thanks for taking my call.
2: Sure thing. Go ahead.
3: Hey, I was just wondering what career I should be in or what career you see me doing.
0: You must work with people. You love working with people. You're a very social person. Your career must be a people-oriented career. And you love talking to people, too. I'm sure you have done something that dealt with it may be some type of consultation in the past. I'm getting something that deals with maybe giving people advice or counsel also. So you may want to, you know, do kind of a business that deals with maybe being an agent or a promoter or doing something like that. But you love working with people. That's the bottom line.
3: Okay, thank you.
2: All right, thank you. Did you ever see a palm that you couldn't read, Vernon?
0: If I can't see the, if they're not alive.
2: Have you looked at dead people's palms?
0: Yes, and that's the problem. When a person, let's say, is passing away, you have to look at their hands really quickly because the soul has left, and when the soul leaves, it stops transmitting its energies into the palm. So sometimes within just hours, George, the hand will be just like a clean slate.
2: Is it the soul that feeds the palm that gives you the information?
0: Yes. When a person leaves their body, it's that soul that leaves their body, and that soul is actually the one that is giving the palm its life and its lines.
2: Next up is March 14. March 14, we're going to John in Albuquerque, first-time caller. Hey, John, welcome.
4: George Norrie, thank you.
2: You are welcome, my friend. You have a question for Vernon?
4: Yeah, I'd like a reading from Vernon. But first, George, I just want to say you're keeping my nocturnal side very active lately.
2: Perfect. That's good.
4: I love it. Okay. Here's the situation. I'm a U.S. Army veteran. I get VA disability each month, and I need a reading in regard to my financial future. Will it improve? Will it get worse?
0: Do you own property? Not just a house, but any other type of property?
4: No, sir.
0: Okay. Has that ever been in maybe your portfolio to try to do that in the future?
4: Yes. Currently, I am. I'm looking at getting
0: a. You're looking for it. And that's what will give you stability and security.
4: Okay. How about this? If I plan to purchase a home in the future or make a down payment, you know, on a nice small home.
0: That's what I'm doing. That's what will give you security and stability, sir.
4: Okay. Alrighty.
0: You've been at this for a while, but that's the area that you should go into. And you'll feel calm and very calm after you have that.

0: that secure piece of property within your domain.
1: All right. Thank you, John. Next up, August 9, we're going to Jeremy in North Dakota. Hello, Jeremy.
2: Hello, George. I want to ask the palm reader why our great and awesome God spared my life 8,229 days ago.
1: His life was saved in a car accident. He was in a coma for a couple months. Vernon, what do you think?
0: Yeah, that's heavy. I have a question for you. Have you done any type of teaching or education or anything that in that umbrella?
2: Nope. I have my bachelor's degree in wildlife and fisheries biology.
0: I think that God has a plan for you, and I think that your mission is to teach and educate. Give people your knowledge and your awareness. That'll make you very happy.
1: What do you think, Jeremy?
2: I'm thinking about opening up a wild elk hunting ranch.
1: What do you think of that, Vernon?
0: I'm not so keen on that. I really don't think you should do that. I think you should do something where you're giving back to humanity.
1: You think the hunting lodge is not a good idea?
0: I don't think so. I'm 100% sure. No.
1: Why do you feel that way, though?
0: I just don't feel that it's going to work out for him in the way he feels, and it also will bring on some tension to him. No, he needs to do something a little bit more humanitarian, and he has inherent teaching ability. I get that really strongly. And he should, do something with it.
1: All right. Good luck, Jeremy. And we'll celebrate your birthday next couple months. Next up, August 6th, Pam in Ohio. Pam, go for it.
3: Hi.
4: Howdy.
3: Vernon, I'd like to know if I should stay retired, or I have until August to reinstate my real estate license, even though I am living in a newer area. And it sounds like you're intuitive enough to know why I'm asking.
0: Have you been, very active and busy this year? In other words, even maybe traveling or going places or doing things?
3: Well, I enjoy it when I'm able to, when I'm going back home where we moved from.
0: This particular year, I think you're going to find something new. But you especially enjoy working with people, but also travel and, having some type of a life that is a kind of adventurous or you're on a journey somewhere. You love to travel. You know that. You love to travel. But this year especially, this is a great year to just explore new horizons. Maybe even move. This is a great time to maybe even consider moving. That's what I see.
1: All right. Good luck, Pam. Hope everything works out for you. Does reading palms make one more spiritual, Vernon?
0: Yes, because you realize that life is eternal. We're not this body. You feel a sense of connection and communion with, the Supreme Lord, the Supreme God and Goddess. It definitely does. You can't read hands for very long before you start to realize there's a reason to our existence. There's a purpose to our lives, and when you read hands continually, and you tell people what that purpose is, it actually makes you, it just gives you life, and it makes you passionate about what you're doing. But human life is meant for spiritual realization, ultimately. And that is what makes us happy.
1: If the palm tells you something that isn't positive, can you have the right to change it? It doesn't change the palm, but it'll change the event. Can you do that?
0: You can change the event if you know if you know a person's, what the person's life purpose is, there, and then you can put them on their path. And many times, George, I'll meet people who will say, I'm doing this career, but you see a better career for them. They'll even say, you know, I've always wanted to do a career like that. This is really what I wanted to do, or what I wish I could be doing. So if you see, let's say, negative things on the hand, it's just about telling people to do the positive thing, to get into the avenue that will make them fulfilled.
1: Well, you keep doing what you're doing, Vernon. We think the world of you. Vernon Mahubal, the palm reader, he does a great job. For Dan Galante, Donna Walker, Tom Danheiser, Sue Trikas, Lex Lonehood, Sean Latasseur, Alec Fernandez, Stephanie Smith, who has retired tonight, Tim Banal, George Knapp, Richard Serrett, and Rich Vera, I'm George Norrie, somewhere out there on Coast to Coast AM. We'll see you on our next edition. Until then, be safe, everyone.

0: masculinity, pride, Alexi Lawless, and Freddie. It is Will Kane Country, streaming live every Monday through Thursday at 12 o'clock Eastern Time at the Will Kane Country YouTube channel, the Will Kane Facebook page. Always here, especially on Fridays, at Spotify or on Apple, Tinfoil Pat, Two-a-days Dan. And let's talk, fellas, about Freddie. All week, there have been videos littering social media and everybody's algorithm, and it has been a true, absolute joy for me. It is one of my favorite things of the past week, to see foreigners, to see Brits, to see Japanese, to see Dutch appreciating America. It has been awesome. I actually like it even more than what's going on the pitch or on the field, which I enjoy as well. Watched Mexico last night be South Korea in Guadalajara. But this mirror that foreigners are holding up to our country is my favorite part, because I think America's been so down on itself, obviously and primarily from the left, but also even within the right, that it's just such a good reminder of who we are, what we have, and the way we live in America. And my favorite of them all is Freddie. Are you guys keeping up with the travels of Freddie?
1: No, I haven't. Seen a few things.
2: Freddie can get bent because I reached out to him to bring him on the show, and he never got back to me. So I don't really care what Freddie does from now on.
1: Bro, you hate this whole thing.
2: I'm with Will, okay? But Freddie, he's a no-go in my book, all right?
0: Get bent, Freddie. I will say, Patrick, I haven't seen any media appearances by Freddie. He's not big leaguing you. He's doing no media. And I will also say that Freddie seems to be very busy. I would imagine that his DMs are absolutely chock full. Now, he is checking those DMs, and we'll talk about it in just a moment, because there's some very cool opportunities coming the way of Freddie, and he's clearly accepting some of those opportunities, just not the one from Will Kane Country and Tinfoil Pat. But I don't like to live the world angry. I do. Don't get me wrong. I'm filled with rage right now in some very trivial personal ways that I would love to take. I am a generally happy guy. I've learned something about myself as a warning to anyone out there, okay? And you probably saw hints of this during the confirmation process of Secretary of War Pete Hegseth. And I mean this as an act of self-discovery. You never stop learning about yourself. If you had asked me at 30, would you say one of the major words to describe you is loyalty? I would have said no. That is not to say I'm not loyal. That is just not to say I would have thought it was one of my primary characteristics. It's just not something that I would have said defines Will Kane. But as I've aged and really honestly discovered myself and when I'm emotionally motivated, I think that I have learned I am incredibly loyal. Like, if you're in my tent, I will fight all the way to the enemy's trench. I will go all the way, and I will get you across the border to Mexico. I know this about myself, but that loyalty comes with another thing, and that is, if you cross me, I'm done with you. And the best version of that for me, and you two have seen this play out behind the scenes, is I will not do you a favor. I will not. I might not let it weigh on my heart. I try not to be consumed with anger, but you do no longer get goodwill from me. And I'm not saying that's admirable. I'm not saying that's right. I'm just saying it's how I feel, and it's perhaps me giving in to my worst angel. And you two could probably name some names. People who are no longer on this program for various things that they have done or said, and that's the way it's going to be. But I fight, in some ways, going the next step, which is, I will destroy you. Not only will I not do something good for you, but I will use... I think the not meager powers that I have to ensure that you will never be met with success in life.
1: Damn, that's
0: and scary. I have not given in to that. I have not given in to that, Angel.
2: Wait, wait. I can guess devil. This person. Like, this next person.
0: No, right? You can't. No, no, I'm not. We're not doing names. Mm-hmm. And I don't even know how we got on this tangent. But I'm just telling you that I've, in an active process of self-discovery, I know this. And... yeah.
1: It's your competitiveness.
2: No. This one is very,
0: no,
2: very
0: it's open. Not. No, that's not it. That's not it. Okay. I am a competitive person. That's not it.
1: Okay.
0: I am a competitive person. I want to win at bumper pool. I want to win at TV. I want to win at everything.
1: At life.
0: But I'm not a sore loser in a fair competition. I am not that at all. I do not get that kind of angry. I'm more talking about behavior or values on a personal level that I consider wrong, then, or you have wronged me, but more importantly, this is more importantly, more accurate, if you have wronged someone that I love, good
1: ooh,
0: luck.
1: Yeah, you're done.
0: Good luck.
1: I feel that.
0: And so
1: I get that.
0: It more so than about me.
1: Oh, yeah.
0: Like, totally. If you wrong me, I'm actually more forgiving.
1: Sure.
0: But if you wrong someone I love,
1: oof,
0: good luck.
1: You're done. Go for it.
0: I'm not the worst enemy.
2: I have a list for you, Will.
0: But
2: of my enemies.
0: There are better enemies.
1: Yeah.
2: Since you love me.
1: Damn, what a way to start Friday. I'm fired up.
2: I know.
0: I don't even know how we got here.
1: Freddie,
0: I don't know what
1: Freddie.
0: Happened. But I think I was making the point that I'm not someone who is consumed with rage. And I'm not going to let Freddie... I'm not going to develop a malcontent view of the world when it comes to Freddie because he hasn't returned a DM to Tinfoil Pat. And what's going on right now with Freddie in America is awesome. Now, I'm not going to belabor the foreigner holding up a mirror for America. I just want to, for a moment, all of us together, envision the life of Freddie. So Freddie is a German tourist that apparently began his World Cup road trip somewhere on the Eastern Seaboard. I don't know that he began in New York, but he began somewhere in the East and he drove through the South. And he began posting. It's three guys. And we don't even know that one of them is actually Freddie. It could be a joint persona that the three of them are posting under. And they made their way and stopped at Bucky's and they stopped at Canes and they stopped in Baton Rouge and went to LSU. They've just been on a Tocquevillian discovery of America. It is literally the modern day Alexis de Tocqueville. Alexis de Tocqueville, the famous Frenchman who did his road trip in the early days of this continent, this country, and discovered America and was totally blown away by its people, by America. That's Freddie in 2026. He goes to Houston and the doors are open for him to come in and see NASA. And somewhere in the road trip, Freddie posts Ella Langley choosing Texas.
1: Saw that.
0: And they're like, we have discovered Ella Langley. Well, last night, the three Freddies drove from Houston to Oklahoma City as they were invited to an Ella Langley concert by Ella Langley. They posted their arrival in Oklahoma City. They walk into their hotel room. And in their hotel room, there is three pairs of full quill ostrich boots made by Tecova. There's Western shirts. There's hats. I believe there's tequila. The swag is insane. In Houston, J.J. Watt did the same thing. Put them up in this amazing hotel, apparently the nicest hotel in Houston, and covered them up in swag like J.J. Watt, Houston's Texans jerseys. I mean, they're going to have to file a tax return for as much swag as they've gotten in America. And now it appears, and Patrick probably knows this because a friend of the program, Nick Adams, now a cultural ambassador for the United States, has, I think, made contact and invited the Freddies to the White House.
1: Dang.
0: And I think they are headed there. It's also amazing. And here's what I wanted to say really quickly, Patrick.
2: Yeah.
0: This is the fun part. Imagine for a moment that we go to Germany.
1: Oh.
0: Can you reverse this? Like, what is this experience?
1: Let's do it.
0: Right?
1: Yeah.
0: What is this experience?
1: beer fest? Or
0: I can't name the German artist. I can't name the German Ella Langley. Like, we're all of a sudden, the doors of Germany opened up to us. And we are literally VIP backstaged to Germany.
1: I want to meet Angela
0: Merkel. We drive across Germany with the ultimate VIP pass. And I just can't get over how amazing this is. And you know they got to go back home. I don't think Freddie was a complete random anonymous German. I do think he had a bit of a presence on X as a bit of a soccer fan following a couple of programs, but not huge.
2: Ronaldo. And he loved Ronaldo.
0: But I don't think it gave him a huge public persona that put him on any red carpets in America. And he has to go home. I'm sure his friends all already know. Like, bro, you are not going to believe our trip to America.
1: Yeah, what a vacation. You know, like, that's insane. It would be fun to do it the opposite way. Can I become Tinfoil Pat for a second? If I can. Can I transfer that to me? There is a theory on Reddit that I read that it is a guerrilla marketing campaign for certain products. That's what I read. I'm just saying that. I'm not saying it is, but there are theories out there that this whole Freddy thing...
0: What products?
1: Like, he posted a picture with Truly, the hard seltzer, that looked a little, like, staged, you know, on the airplane and that kind of thing. So there is just a theory that's a guerrilla marketing type thing, and it was kind of planned this way. But not to be a, you know, poopy pants, but...
2: I've also heard the theory that is JJ planned by, like, tourism folks or transportation folks.
1: Yeah. So, but, like, JJ Watt got paid for
0: it. Okay.
1: Yeah.
0: Here's a question, as is always the case in these wonderful conspiracies. Is JJ Watt duped or in on the conspiracy?
1: Duped. I would say duped.
0: Is Ella Langley duped or in on the conspiracy?
1: Duped, because it's usually their person who saw it and was like, hey, you got to, like, this is fun, or, you know, whatever.
2: It gets boosted by X, you know, yep, with a little bit of nudging. It gets big enough, and then they get roped in. Yeah. You know?
1: It's possible. I'm just saying.
0: So,
1: it would be genius.
0: I don't think it's impossible. I don't know who would be the AstroTurf behind Freddie. Would it be the World Cup Tourism, yep, Board or something like that? Or FIFA? Yeah, it could be. Or... is it Nick Adams and the White House's cultural attaché to America? Yeah. I don't Stephen think it's Miller. Impossible.
2: I don't think it's Nick. But I know.
0: I don't
2: Nick
0: think it's impossible. But I don't think that's the case.
1: Just look at all the pictures
0: really
1: again.
0: And maybe because I choose to be, you know, a non-cynic. I don't know. I don't think it is.
1: It's highly unlikely.
2: It would be so lovely if this was the case. It just was completely organic and, sure, and natural.
1: Yeah.
2: Let's just say it is, okay? We'll try to be a little optimistic today on Friday.
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0: Major League Baseball and baseball at large feeling the magic today. This out of a minor league baseball team, York Revolution. Their players, reads the headlines, refused to wear Pride Night jerseys, so this team chose to forfeit instead. Minor League Baseball's York Revolution declined to play its Pride Night game in Pennsylvania and opted to forfeit after players refused to wear rainbow uniforms. Want to see the uniform? Want to see the jersey? This was the proposed jersey by the York Revolution. Fairly normal jersey down the middle.
1: Yeah.
0: Sleeves.
1: It's just the color spectrum.
0: Bright as a unicorn. Just a rainbow sleeves.
2: I don't know. I feel like Revolution, the name, should be more red, white, and blue, not like red, orange, yellow, green, blue, purple.
0: Man, this comes, I'm going to pull this up because I found this pretty dang fascinating. So you know the story of the San Francisco Giants having their players wear pride-themed hats. They were rainbow across the SF on the Giants hat. I thought I saved it, but the Harmeet Dillon. Do you guys have that info? The Harmeet Dillon, who is what? Civil rights under the Trump administration?
1: Yep. Assistant Attorney General of Civil Rights at the U.S. Department of Justice.
0: Yeah, I have it right here. Harmeet Dillon has issued a letter. Yeah, the tweet she posted says, swing and a miss. Major League Baseball encouraged players to wear Black Lives Matter on their uniforms, but reportedly threatened Christians who write Bible verses on their hats. The United States EEOC, is that Equal Employment Opportunity Commission? Will investigate whether this amounts to religious discrimination. Yep. And she's got a letter she posted here directed to MLB Commissioner Rob Manfred. Title VII of the Civil Rights Act of 1964 prohibits employers from discriminating against any individual with respect to his compensation, terms, conditions, and privileges. Major League, I'm trying to look for the operative paragraph here. Major League Baseball has asserted that it's warning to the Giants players. They issued these players that wrote the Bible verse a warning, Major League Baseball.
1: So dumb.
0: MLB asserts that it had absolutely nothing to do with the content of the message and that it merely is enforcing a policy that prohibits writing on uniforms. Yet, Major League Baseball has allowed players to wear uniform patches reading Black Lives Matter. The double standard under which players may not inscribe Bible verses on hats for one game only, but may wear Black Lives Matter patches for one game only, calls Major League Baseball's true motives into question and raises serious concerns about Major League Baseball's compliance with Title VII. Man, Major League Baseball, I think it was Clay Travis tweeted this. I think they really stepped in it with this one.
1: Oh, yeah.
0: I think this is not 2020 anymore. And, you know, I totally understand, like, a policy in professional sports. They all have them, every single league, that you can't alter your uniform, you know. Like a policy, you can't write things on your hat. I understand that policy.
1: They
0: but
1: do when
0: what is
1: die,
0: not
1: though.
0: Being balanced. Sorry?
1: They do it when players die. Like a player dies, they write stuff on their hats. They do it all the time.
0: Do they write it, or is it like usually an official patch they get on for one game?
1: Either way, they do both, but sometimes like a player will just write his own, or like a friend passes away. I've seen it a lot, all the time. It's very common.
0: Okay.
1: Yeah.
0: Let's take a quick break.
3: 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Will Kane Country.
4: 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Now, seeing my grandson out on the water, it means everything to me. 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

0: If it is simply you can't alter your uniform, like, NFL has those rules all over the map, right?
1: Not anymore.
0: They're super strict. No. Are they not super strict on that anymore?
1: No.
0: Really?
1: If you look at the socks and everything, they've gotten away. Listen.
2: Custom
1: this
2: shoes.
1: This is why I've been running for sports uniforms are for the last 2 years, because we need to get more strict on sports uniforms. Football has fallen. Baseball has been down for 25 years now. So, I mean, players are using like neon green and yellow when their colors are much different. It's absurd, some of the things that are going on.
0: Okay. Well, there was a time when football was super strict about this.
1: Agreed.
0: And if you were like that, which you want, Patrick, clearly, if you had that policy and you enforced it uniformly, it is what it is. Doesn't matter if it's a Bible verse, a political statement, whatever. Would you agree with that, Patrick? Like, you can't write a Bible verse on your hat if the policy is you can't alter your uniform. I mean, that's pretty easy, right, to apply. The problem is, first, that if Dan is right, they don't actually enforce that. They don't enforce it consistently or rigorously. So now selective enforcement is super interesting when you apply the selective enforcement to a Bible verse. But there's a secondary thing that I have a real issue with. So it's the forced nature of Pride Night. That is the original sin that causes this, right? And then, if we're being honest, the players are writing the Bible verse as a response to being forced to co-sign to Pride Night. If we're being honest, that's what they're doing. And if a player says, if a player gets coy about it, is like, oh, no, I'm not, BS. You are doing it. And the left, this is where the rub is. This is the rub, okay? That the left looks at that and goes, you're doing that as a rebuttal to pride. You're doing it as a response to pride. And then they get mad, right? My suspicion is, if it weren't pride, if it were a random game in September, and you wrote a Bible verse on your hat, the left wouldn't have a whole lot to say about it, right?
2: Nope.
0: They wouldn't have a whole lot to say about it. They only have something to say about it on pride, okay? So, from the player's perspective, you're forcing me to adopt your message, league-wide or team-wide. It's mostly team-wide because there's only one team that doesn't do it, the Texas Rangers, right? Every other team does it.
2: Yep.
0: So you're forcing me as a player to accept this message. And in response, I'm going to offer this message. Now, that's not, and I do think the players are sincere. It's not a message of hate. It's not a message of exclusion. It's not anything. It is simply a message. And by the way, this is a deeper philosophical conversation we've had a long time. Ultimately, when you get to a lot of this stuff, it is that homosexuality is not endorsed by most major world religions, but notably in this case, Christianity. It is just not. So now you're forcing these Christians to accept and promote a message that they do not agree with. Now that agreement, this is where the conversation goes haywire from the left's perspective, is hate. That disagreement is hate. And that's not true. I don't think these guys hate anyone that's gay. I don't think that they hate. I think that, in fact, as we've talked about, judgment, in this case religious judgment, which would be God's judgment, is an act of love. It is not an act of love to tolerate something that you feel is wrong. You don't tolerate your kids doing something they think is wrong. If your kid's taking drugs, it's not love to go, man, I support you. So I celebrate you. And so, no, hold on, Dan. If Christianity, I mean, you say it's a little different. I mean, one could argue drugs only harms one person. And if Christianity believes that homosexuality is a sin, and then therefore it's wrong. What?
2: Doesn't harm anybody else.
0: But neither does the drugs. But in this scenario, neither does the drugs. It's a
2: you're worried behavior about a gay person
0: going. As much as you're worried about it, you are not endorsing something that you think is wrong. And
2: I get that.
0: That's the issue here. Okay, the real issue isn't, well, maybe it is. What is Christianity's view of homosexuality? I mean, if you want to get there, but that's way beyond me. That's way beyond you. That's way beyond the players. That's like, I guess in the end, that is the crux of the debate that nobody really is willing to wade into. And the LGBT agenda in that case is to change Christianity or reject Christianity. There are certainly denominations and churches that are more celebratory or tolerant or whatever. But on the majority, on the whole, it's not. Neither is Islam. You know? And so What I'm getting at is, if you force players to endorse one message, I don't know that you can then tell them they can't offer a separate message. I know that those supporters of Pride say it's just about tolerance. It's not really just about tolerance. It's about celebration.
2: It's about
0: endorsement
2: people.
0: At some point.
2: Right.
1: But it's a quasi-religious thing, though.
2: But I understand that you shouldn't force a person to celebrate something they disagree with. I completely agree with that. But I think the backing of what people want is acceptance that there are gay people, they exist, they're okay, they're not hurting anybody else, game over. But there are people who completely disagree of their entire lifestyle and who they are as a person and that they shouldn't exist that way. That's the problem. And so if you kind of deny this...
0: You choosing that word, they shouldn't exist that way, I don't like your word choice.
2: Sorry,
0: because
2: you're right. I don't mean you're upping the ante. I just mean that being gay isn't right. But people are gay, it's not a choice, and they just are that way.
0: So if somebody believes that, Dan, somebody believes that, do you think they should be forced to celebrate Pride?
2: No, I don't agree.
0: Okay, that's the point.
2: Yeah, exactly. I agree with you on that. I'm just saying the backing of why people are pushing this so hard in the LGBTQ community is because there are so many people telling them that they shouldn't be gay, that it is wrong. And that's, as a person, that hurts. And so they're going overboard to get a message.
0: If you agree... And anybody that is an LGBTQ plus activist, I mean, that's the question. Do you feel like players should be forced to endorse your worldview?
2: I'd be curious.
0: Your opinion.
2: I'd be curious to hear their thought on that.
0: Because that's what's happening. And then the players write the Bible version response.
2: Right.
0: And I don't want to have the debate about hate, because you can't take it there. I firmly disagree with that characterization that it's hate.
2: Not hate.
0: I feel like they have to go there to make it seem like the only potential virtuous position is the one that you wear the pride hat. Do you see what I'm saying?
2: Sure. But there are people that do hate them. So there are, even if there's one, it is true.
0: Well, there's people that hate everybody.
2: I understand, but, it's a tough road, and I'm not trying to... I don't know, but...
1: I think it's more of a liberty issue, though. I mean, I don't... even if you're Christian, I don't think that we would want a night where we promote Christianity on baseball caps. I just want the damn teams to wear their regular uniforms. That's all I want.
2: Right.
1: I don't want Mother's Day pink uniforms. I don't want Father's Day light blue uniforms. I don't even like the pro-America uniforms. How ridiculous the Oakland A's look.
0: Well, get out of here.
1: When they use red, white, and blue, when they're a green team. It doesn't make any sense.
2: Communist.
1: Yeah. I hate it. Wear your damn uniform like a regular person.
3: More Will Kane next.
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0: so good.
1: Huh. Well, now Elliot Page transitioned, said this about masculinity.
2: Healthy masculinity to me is, or even just something I've felt as transitioning is like leaning away from whenever there is some sort of impulse or expectation you've put on yourself to like shut down or conform in a way that usually feels like this, like I am closing off. I remember kind of being like, oh, Elliot, maybe you should, you know, talk with your hands a little less, or you know, maybe in pictures, because ever since transitioning, now I'm like, Johnny, I am smiling in those photos, whereas I used to be so, I could barely look at a photo of myself. I was always like, you know, and now.
1: All right, well, I kind of don't get it. So, all right, so you first adopted, help me understand it. You first adopted what you thought were stereotypical traits of masculinity, which was being closed off and not smiling and more stoic, and now you're growing into a more feminized, authentic version of masculinity, comfortable with themselves. Is that, which is more feminine?
3: Yes.
1: I'm not saying that all men are stoic and non-smiling. Talking about talking with his her hands and all that, like
0: Italian.
1: Help me understand, Patrick.
3: No, I mean that's pretty much the gist of it. It's like trying to claim that like masculinity is one way, and then they are now essentially like feminizing masculinity
0: or redefining it.
3: Redefining it it's very odd.
1: I'm going to become a man, and then I'm going to turn men into being
3: into
1: more
3: what
1: feminine.
3: I was.
0: Right. So, like, aren't you just feminine? Is kind of the point, right? Like,
3: yeah.
0: So you became a man, but yeah.
1: And I'm going to call that masculinity,
0: right?
3: Yes,
0: because now it is. That's what it is now. Because I'm saying it.
1: That's so weird. The logic of all this, the psychological twist of all of this, is so weird.
0: Yeah, I struggle to think because, like, we can never understand. Obviously, in. I think years down the road, maybe we'll have a better understanding of it, but it's just, you know, you can't wrap your head around it if you're not in it.
1: It's such a, like, if Elliot were here, the end of the conversation, like, the goal of the end of the conversation is not unlike the previous conversation. The demand is that I just nod. That's the demand. Sure. Like, I just have to nod. Anything else is intolerant bigotry. Do you see what I'm saying? That's the standard that is set. I am only allowed to nod. You know, I can't think.
0: Yeah.
1: I can't process. I have to nod. Otherwise, I'm a bigot. Do you see what I'm saying? And there's not a deeper demand. There's not. Maybe. You could argue, and maybe Patrick believes there's like this agenda to totally destroy the concept of masculinity. Yes, in some degree that there is, but I think it's more base level than that. It's just a demand of people, individuals out there, that you, at a minimum nod, and more appropriately, celebrate. Whatever the hell I'm saying.
0: And say you accept this.
4: More Will Kane next.
5: 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It appears by its own numbers, the U.S. government seems insolvent. 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
4: My boy, Alexi Lawless, okay? He's getting a lot of heat. So the Fox studio show for the World Cup is Rebecca Lowe as your host. I'll tell everybody because I don't presume everybody knows who these guys are as we go. Thierry Henry, Zlatan Ibrahimovic, and Alexi Lawless as your analysts. Okay, those are three. Now here's the way this works. Thierry Henry is probably in the top 10 to 15 players of all time. And he's a really good analyst. I actually really like Thierry. I'm going to throw flowers where it's deserved. The CBS Champions League studio show, which is Thierry Henry, Jamie Carragher, and Michael Richards with the host Kate Scott. It's the second best studio show. Actually, I might put it number one over Inside the NBA.
5: Really? With
4: Barkley, Shaq, Ernie, and Kenny.
5: Yeah, dude, that's
4: it's
5: hard.
4: So good.
5: They're
4: man.
5: So good. Inside the NBA is amazing.
4: It's so good. Those guys love each other. They have fun. They bust each other's. They laugh. They give good soccer analysis. It just highlights to you, and I've said this before, and I don't care how self, you know, congratulatory is. I think Fox and Friends Weekend in the day was in this conversation. I think when you have three, you know, a group of people that genuinely like each other, it can do whatever content like that. It's just super rare. It's really hard. It can't be manufactured. They found it at TNT, and now it's now at ESPN. They found it at CBS around their Champions League coverage. Well, it's the studio shows, as I just described, for Fox for the World Cup. Zlatan is not great at English. He's only okay at English. But Zlatan, he's just such a...
5: I love
4: he's
5: him.
4: Just such a Darth Vader-ish figure. He,
5: I love
4: he
5: him.
4: Speaks in like very stilted, short sentences. And we've talked about how cocky he is and all that. But Zlatan is also one of the greatest players of all time. So you've got two guys who are the greatest players of all time. And then you have Alexi. Now look, Alexi played in World Cup, is a great American player. He's not on their level, okay? And he would say the same. He would say that. So for a lot of viewers, they're watching this, and they're seeing this, like, disconnect. Like, you know, I mean, but the truth is, Kenny Smith isn't on the level of Shaq and Charles Barkley either. Kenny Smith was really good, but he's not Shaq and Barkley. But Alexi also has really strong opinions, and he speaks really declaratively. And it's just, for a lot of people watching, is a bit of a record scratch. And there's a lot going around about how much Zlatan, and maybe even Henry, hate Alexi. Now, I'm not sure it's true. I think a lot of people are clipping and cutting and this kind of thing. Dan, do you think it's true? I mean, I don't know.
6: Yeah.
4: That it,
5: there's the one clip. I was just trying to find it. Sorry. Where Zlatan was kind of saying, you know, talking about egos and confidence and false confidence. And you can see Thierry Henry's face, like, just kind of look down and be like, pff. And he's clearly talking about
4: Alexi.
5: Yeah,
4: but that wasn't a shot. That wasn't shot about Alexi. That was a shot at Landon Donovan. Yeah, they were coming back from... See, this is why social media sucks. Landon Donovan said the French team was arrogant in the first half. And that that's what got them. And then they come back into studio, and Zlatan says, only an idiot would call... Or he said they were cocky. Only an idiot would read confidence as arrogance. It's a shot at Landon. But Alexi's sitting there, and Henri makes a funny face. But Zlatan has taken a couple of shots at Alexi.
5: Yeah.
4: But to be fair, Alexi kind of started it. Like, yeah, on the first day or two, Alexi said that Erling Haaland, Norway striker, Manchester City striker, is on the path to being greater than Zlatan. But to Zlatan's face. If you ranked people who would not take that well, Zlatan would be very, very high on people that would not take that well. And so I do think that might have set the tone of a relationship that's got to last a month. You know?
5: Yeah.
4: But I've done enough TV that I have to think it's all good behind the scenes. I have to believe.
5: You think so?
4: I have to believe it, man. I've seen very few where it's genuinely bad. But I've seen very few where it's like Zlatan and Henri walk off going, can you believe we're here with Alexi?
5: But
4: there's one more thing. I like Alexi. Like, as a person. Yeah. I think Alexi comes up. He's been great on our show. I've met him in person. I really like Alexi. I like his analysis. I think people undercut him because he's American. They say he doesn't know what he's talking about. Mm-hmm. And they undercut him because he speaks declaratively. Some people call it hot takes or whatever. But he does an American style of broadcasting. He's like, you know, I'll tell you, after the first half of the first U.S. game, he goes, that's the best half of American soccer ever. And you know what? As it turned out, he was right. It probably is. And he said it declaratively. And if you did that show, and Alexi is as good as it gets, what are you going to put? Clint Dempsey? Clint's good, too. You better put an American. I want an American on that team. That's an American broadcast.
5: Though, people don't like.
4: That's it, too, Dan.
5: Yeah.
4: And by the way, I don't think he's super conservative. He's just a little conservative.
5: He likes Trump. He's, you know? He's posted about Trump. The brunch crew does not like him because of that reason.
4: That's exactly what's going on, Dan. Mm-hmm. He's American, he does some hot takes, and he's conservative. Yep. And so they've decided they hate Alexi Lawless. That's what it is.
5: And he doesn't know anything about soccer because of that. Also, is what they say. You know what I mean? Like,
4: correct. That's what they say.
5: But he does, and he's great.
4: Yeah.
5: But they just hate it. It's like the TDS. It's the same thing.
4: All right. That's going to do it for us today here on Will Kane Country, this Friday edition of Whatever Is On Your Mind. Thanks for hanging out with us. Make sure you follow us on Spotify or app. We'll see you live on YouTube or Facebook next Monday. See you next time.

0: Do you ever look at pop culture news and you feel like they're just speaking another language to you?
1: Lately, yes. It does seem that way.
0: I just saw a headline. It said, Tate McRae and Flo Milli display butt cleavage at red carpet event.
2: Now, decipher that. What did you just say?
0: Okay, one of them's a pop star, and I think the other's a rapper, and they're both women. And what they're doing is they dress in a way now so as to, you know what boob cleavage is.
2: Well, obviously.
0: Well, and you know what under boob is, and, and then the Daisy Dukes. Well, now a new thing they're doing, women are doing, is they're showing you the top of their butt crack. That's a part of the outfit.
1: And they've created clothing in the fashion world to give you a little window into that what would have been called plumber's butt back in the day. But, of course, these are ladies' derriere cleavages, and so they don't call it plumber butt.
0: And obviously, I'm not like a Sharia guy. I don't care if women show their jugs in public, or I'm not one of these people that thinks it should be illegal for women to take their top off at the beach. I don't care.
2: The ones that want to do it, though, are the ones you really wish wouldn't. Most of the time.
0: 100%. But even still, look, fair is fair. If a man could do it, a woman, equal rights, fine, whatever.
2: Yeah.
0: It just seems to me like there's an obvious unintended consequence that could come from this, and I wonder if they're not aware of it. Like, what if you just went to the bathroom?
1: Oh, God.
0: And you were in a rush to get out of there, and you left some toilet paper or something dangling.
2: Or a Klingon. Well, you got some Klingons back there?
0: Billy, I'm saying.
2: I know.
0: It's possible, right? And these are, you know, mistakes happen. Accidents happen.
1: Maybe knowing that you're sporting butt cleavage makes you a little more consistent in your hygiene.
0: God, I hope so.
1: I hope.
0: But then yesterday they were saying, what was it? Riley Gaines said she doesn't like to shower.
1: Really?
0: Now, she's not the one doing the butt cleavage, but, you know, you hear women...
1: Not that you know of.
0: No, not you know of. I don't know. All I'm saying is men don't have this. There's not like a men's outfit where it shows you the top part of the schlong, but not... Oh, no, I just wanted to show off the curvature of it. There's...
2: Right.
0: No.
2: As long as you don't see, you know, everything, that's all that counts.
0: And how far are we away from seeing the trans do that or whatever?
1: Oh, Lord. You know, don't give them any ideas. They've got plenty on their own.
0: You're walking around the mall and some woman has her balls hanging out. It's like, I don't...
2: Yeah, but they're girl balls, so it's okay.
0: I'm just getting old, you know?
1: Yeah.
0: I think that's all that is.
1: And, of course, everything is just stupid all the time now.
0: All the time, constantly.
1: I'm just tired of everything just sucking.
0: The Department of Homeland Security says Abraham Hermosillo Alvarez, a Mexican national, was the alleged leader of a terror plot targeting UFC Freedom 250 at the White House.
2: I thought that was the guy that was the goalie for their national team.
0: Might be both.
2: Could be, yeah, you're right.
0: The FBI arrested him in Omaha, and ICE later lodged a detainer against him.
2: Omaha?
0: That's where he was, yeah.
2: I mean, it seems like a good place to hide.
0: Well, they got illegals all over the place. Actually, I
2: would not have expected Omaha.
0: It doesn't say if he was in the country illegally or not, but here we go. He was granted DACA protection. He was one of Obama's dreamers.
1: He was a dreamer.
0: In 2014.
1: Yeah. Mm.
0: Thanks, Obama. You let people into the country that are trying to blow up the White House.
2: Well, it was probably Barack's idea. Probably let him in knowing that that's something I'm on. You know, it's like the old Godfather guy. I'm going to come to you one day, and you will do this for me. Yeah. And that's probably why he got to let in the country.
0: So we let this guy into the country. He tried to blow up the White House, and CNN immediately runs a headline. They're like, most Americans view Obama more favorably than Trump.
1: Isn't that handy?
0: I don't like it.
1: And they will tell you that that is a true story. But when they say most Americans, did they say how many people they polled? Most Americans of the 300 we talked to in one particular part of one particular city say, oh, they love him way more than Trump. Oh, well, that's not subjective at all.
0: Yeah.
1: Now, one of the new polls that came out yesterday said that back in the year 2000, they did a survey 26 years ago. And it said 90% of Republicans love America. And it was something like 87% of liberals loved America in the poll. 26 years later, did the poll again. Now the Republicans, 92, they went up. 92% love America. And for the Democrats, they're down in the, I think in the 20s, that love America now. They said the people that are coming here for the World Cup, the tourists, who have heard, you know, in their country about how awful America is, are just shocked and surprised by how much they're loving America. There are just tons of stories of people coming to all these different cities in America to see the World Cup, and from, you know, bragging about going to Buc-ee's to eating barbecue, and just rural America too, not just Detroit or Chicago or places like that. More tourists for the World Cup, percentage wise, love America than the Democrats in this country.
0: I believe that. Yeah. I believe that, but also I try to look at the whole picture. Is part of the reason why they love America so much because they're getting a dishonest view of it? I'll give you an example before you answer me. On the screen over here right now is a screenshot of ESPN's coverage of the World Cup in Houston. As you can see, here's the medical district. There's downtown. There's that one Gothic architecture building right here. Over here would be Memorial Park.
1: The bank building.
0: Yeah, exactly. If you look off into the distance, you'll notice something ESPN added to...
1: When did we get a mountain range?
0: Is that great or what?
1: Okay, that looks like Houston, and that looks like Houston.
0: Yep, that's...
1: Allen Parkway and Memorial heading east into town, and then... Just northeast of downtown.
0: Is that great?
1: It's a mountain range. It looks like it's outside of Albuquerque, New Mexico.
0: There's a mountain range right over here in the Heights.
1: And that's not the Tetons or anything. They didn't go crazy, you know, but it's still a mountain range.
0: Like it's Vegas or something.
1: Yeah.
0: Is that not funny to you?
1: That is so ridiculous.
0: So people that came here from another country watching, like, boy, America does seem great. It's like, all right, well.
1: But the tourists that are here aren't seeing that.
0: I guess you're right. I don't know. I just needed a way to bring this up.
1: I know. It's funny.
0: That's funny. That is funny, isn't it?
2: I'll never forget watching that John Wayne movie. I forget which one it was. There's a bunch of them. And he was on a riverboat, riding the boat from New Orleans to Galveston, got off the boat, hopped on his horse in Galveston, and just rode off into Texas. And in about 20 minutes, he was into the Big Bend mountain range.
0: Was it?
2: It was just right out in front there.
0: Was it the Comancheros?
2: It might have been.
0: 1961.
2: Was there some French guy in there who was all sexy with the ladies?
0: Mississippi-style riverboat could not safely cruise in the Gulf of Mexico to the port of Galveston. It starred John Wayne, Sean Connery. Does that sound right?
1: Sean Connery?
0: Really? He was a young kid at the time, yeah.
1: Sean Connery in a John Wayne movie.
0: Does that kind of make you want to go back and watch it again?
2: I'd probably like to. I like them old John Wayne movies pretty good. They got Western channels on the TVs, you know.
0: I don't think John Wayne was an important part of the movie, but it says he's in there.
1: The Comancheros.
0: John Wayne, Ina Balin, Lee Marvin, Nehemia Persoff. Who's that?
2: What the hell?
0: Stuart Whitman. They had Persians back then? The Law, the Lawless, the Lovers, Reckless Adventurers on the Border of No Return.
2: Was that Stuart Whitman guy? They have a picture of him?
0: Hang on.
2: Is he, like, got dark hair and thinks he looks hot and sexy or something? Like, you can tell by looking at him, he thinks he's all that.
0: Looks like he died back in 2020, but he looked like this guy, Billy Ed. Is that the guy?
2: Yeah, I think that's the guy. That's the one John Wayne was sent to arrest and bring to justice. The minute they got off the boat, they were riding off into the mountains just outside of Galveston. It's the stupidest thing ever.
0: Well, you know.
1: That's how Hollywood does stuff.
0: Maybe someday.
1: You know, you could actually go to New Orleans, spend an entire weekend there, you know, party, have a good time, eat, drink, and you can be merry if you want to. They won't mind. And you could do all of that and not ever run into a Mardi Gras Indian.
0: Really?
1: You could.
0: Unbelievable.
3: And what I don't like is if the business is true that you left your mom's in the hood, somebody go smoke that ute. You don't leave your mom's nowhere. You have money and you left your mom's there? Yo, you're sick to my stomach, fam. But if it's not true, Shorty's just talking.
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0: have some things we need to clear up real quick before we can move forward.
1: Shove it in.
2: First of all, Sean Connery was not in the Comancheros. I knew that wasn't right. I don't know why somebody wrote it and said that he was. But when you go back and look at the writing now, they go, this is written in a story about the John Wayne movie, the Comancheros. Sean Connery was not in the movie, but blah, blah, blah.
1: But he's associated with it because of the time period.
2: They brought his name up, and it's like, well, how many James Bond movies was John Wayne in?
1: You know what it is, Billy?
2: I don't know. Would that be a news story?
1: Any a-hole can contribute something to IMDb or Wikipedia.
2: Wikipedia, that you can go in there and you can say, I was in that movie.
1: And now what makes it even worse is now AI is contributing content. Oh, and AI is getting things wrong.
2: There's a lot of information being passed about, just in this room alone, much less out there in the world. We did get an email from Gal, who's in our listening area and wanted our Mississippi Gulf Coast listeners to know.
1: Sup, girly?
2: There's a tornado, and this was about a half an hour ago, maybe 30, 40 minutes ago. There was a tornado fixing to cross I-10 over near the Dennis Space Center. You know where that is, because you're all gay for space and everything.
1: All the time, yeah.
2: Yeah, the Mississippi-Louisiana line right over there. And watch out. This tropical storm that we had for about 20 minutes, Arthur, is now a post-tropical storm, but it's still creating some havoc and some weather issues and possible flooding and some choppy water in the Gulf and that sort of thing. So, yeah, it's not, it's not just gone. It's just not, winds are not strong enough to continue to call it a tropical storm.
1: Look, I don't wish harm on anyone, but you got to admit, it would be funny if a tropical storm called Arthur hit Port Arthur.
2: That was weird, wasn't it? It was heading straight for Port Arthur, and then all of a sudden just decided to hang a Louie and go due north.
1: Mm.
2: Well, that's their plan anyway. And of course, they don't get to decide, do they?
1: And when I heard the mayor of Port Arthur on the news talking about how they're preparing for it, it immediately occurred to me they can't handle this with the leadership they've got there.
2: The leadership seemed lacking in some way.
1: It was like the farm leagues for the Houston Democrat Party. It was like, wow, these people are so inept. They're just so
2: clearly unable to do this properly.
1: I don't think you're smart enough to do this. I don't. If I lived there, I'd move. Get out of town.
2: Yeah, but then wouldn't you move to a new place and start treating it like the old place?
1: That's the problem.
2: That's the problem. Guy emailed us. He said, y'all talking about them people that leave the blue states, head for the red states, and don't learn their lessons. They're the same people who try to convince us that communism can definitely work here, even though it's failed everywhere else in the world just up to now.
1: Mm.
2: Yeah, they know they can do it right.
1: Illegal immigration under Biden caused a 30% spike in U.S. home prices and a 20% jump in rent. But wait, there's more. After Trump cut off access to the H-1B visas, limiting the number of people from South Asia that could move to the Dallas-Fort Worth metropolitan area, The houses, for the first times in decades in Dallas, are actually affordable again.
2: Really?
1: Bad if you're trying to sell. Good if you're trying to buy your first house.
2: Yeah, that whole, I was going to sell it for, $2 million, and now I can only get like $1.4 million. The only reason that really, it's kind of a butthurt for people is because they should have never thought they could get $2 million.
1: Right. And the only reason it was happening was because of mass migration efforts from the federal government.
2: Exactly. But it was all smoke and mirrors. And now you've got your mindset on $2 million. Well, I was told once that my house would be worth $2 million. So now I need to get $2 million or I can't sell it. And well, then you're going to be sitting in it for a while.
1: People will complain about the cost of housing right up until they figure out what causes it. And then they don't want to talk about it anymore.
2: Mm-mm.
1: I'm amazed that this isn't being thrusted into the faces of every young voter in America. Look, you guys blame baby boomers all the time for why you can't buy a house. And then you ask these young liberals, well, what do you mean by that? They're like, well, the baby boomers aren't dying and they all own 4 properties and why can't I have 4? Hang on a minute. That's not why. Older people have always owned more stuff than younger people.
2: It happens.
1: That's a stupid way of explaining it. The reason this is happening is because for the first time in American history, over the last couple of decades here, it's been a revolving door at the border with people coming in, taking the low-wage jobs that you're competing for as a young adult and the cheap houses that you want to purchase as a young adult. That's why you have this problem. It's not because some 60-year-old guy has a vacation home.
2: But you expected the mainstream media to explain that to people? That's how most people learn, get their news. They get brainwashed by college professors and mainstream media. They just sit there and stare at it, and they believe everything they're told.
1: It turns out flooding the country with tens of millions of illegal immigrants creates a shortage of affordable housing because they have to go somewhere. They don't just live in a box. What do you think, they're all sleeping around a pond somewhere in a tent? No.
2: There are people doing that, but they were born here.
1: Right.
2: Don't know why they chose that way.
1: If you or your family or friends are having a hard time affording a house, now you know why. Tell your friends. Tell people. This is important information. There's a report that came out today. Objective facts explaining what I just said and how right around the time when we started cleaning up this problem, the cost of housing went down. It's not a coincidence.
2: Mm-mm, no. But if you see a house that you really like, can't you just move into it? I hear stories in the news all the time that people just go and move in and live there, and then it's illegal to throw them out.
1: Well, they have squatter laws,
2: yeah,
1: right?
2: Yeah. Squatters get the more rights than you get as the homeowner. I don't get that because, I mean, I wouldn't call the government or the police or anybody else. I'd just get these people out of my house is what I would do.
1: The cities with the most lenient squatter laws, right, places where they allow squatters to potentially gain legal ownership, New York City, a lot of cities in Nevada, places like Vegas, after 5 years of adverse possession with tax payments, urban vacancy issues can exacerbate problems. Montana has this, weirdly enough. It's one of the only. Arkansas, Tennessee, Utah appear on the list of places. If there's a house somewhere nobody's occupied in years and someone just moves in, that's your house.
2: They just own it now. Huh?
1: After enough time. But for the most lenient, New York City's drawn the most attention and criticism historically.
2: And that was before they got a full-on communist mayor.
1: Right.
2: So it's going to get way worse. Gigi emailed us, and she gave me what I feel like is the perfect description of the Obama Library or the Obama Center. They're actually reporting live from there. It's not technically open until tomorrow, but they're doing
1: on the news right now.
2: Yeah, on the TV over here.
1: Yeah.
2: They're having the big opening ceremony, but it won't be open to the public until, I guess, tomorrow or Saturday. She said the Obama Library looks like it was cobbled together out of repurposed Middle East rubble.
1: Is that what Tehran's going to look like?
2: And she's right. It doesn't look like it all kind of fit together, right? So the whole building is a little misshaped. You know, it's just, it doesn't have the proper angles.
1: You know, you just pointed something out to me I hadn't thought of till now. Maybe we're all misunderstanding this Iran deal. It's not as great or as bad as everyone thought, but it could actually be worse for Iran than you think. After we rebuild Iran, we make it all look like the Obama Presidential Library.
2: Ooh, that's just mean. Could we be that mean to people?
1: Oh, sure.
2: I mean, I know they want to kill us, you know, but I don't know if we want to be that ruthless.
1: Billy, I'm as confused as you and I are about why people love the World Cup. How do you think the average woman must feel? They don't understand sports as it is. So we reached out to one and we asked her.
3: And now, one woman's thoughts on the World Cup.
4: So my husband had the idea to come to a bar to watch a World Cup soccer game. They should call this sport sucker because it sucks. And why do they call it the World Cup? The trophy has a ball on the top. Now, the Stanley Cup, that's a cup. Well, it's more of a bowl, but then it might be called a Super Bowl, and that trophy is a silver football, so go figure. Oh, wait, everyone's getting excited. Oh, he kicked it into the stands. Wait, what? They're adding time? They should be subtracting time. Oh, let this game die an early death. Hey, I have an idea. Add a second ball.
3: And that was one woman's thoughts on the World Cup.
5: I hear you guys lift. Maybe you should lift a book. Wallen and Johnson Show will be right back. 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
1: So bright. This music's so black, it comes with a side of grits and a low credit score.
15: Yeah, and it better come with an obstetrician, because somebody been getting pregnant right now.
1: Hell yeah, dude.
15: You know that's right.
1: Women are ovulating to this. Ask me who. You better believe it. You probably never heard of this guy, neither had I. Jackson LaMare is a married 34-year-old pastor. He's got 5 kids, and he founded a group called Pastors for Trump. Most people had never heard of it before. But he cheated on his wife, and now it's Trump's fault.
2: The guy cheated on his wife, I'm sure, was he's only 35, so how much younger could she have been? But younger than his wife.
1: He cheated with, no, older, it turns out. Caitlin Simmons Key, former Miss Oklahoma USA, age 40.
15: Oh, she's a beauty queen now.
1: A little older than him. Scandal erupted. Daily Mail is out publishing the intimate text messages sent to him during his 2026 campaign to Pastors for Trump, I guess, including one that said, "I enjoy your lips." Now, it's not okay to cheat on your wife, but it's weird how they make this about Trump.
2: Yeah, that suddenly, okay, the guy cheated on his taxes, he cheats at golf, he cheated on his wife, whatever he did. And he happened to be connected to Trump in some way? Well, that's a very important news story then.
1: Listen to this. When you get into the weeds of the story, it becomes even less salacious. The pair connected while the pastor was going through a divorce. They met for drinks. Both already drinking, went back to one of his residences and had sex.
2: So it's just that easy. You can just snap up a beauty queen like that, huh?
1: So he's already separated from his wife, and then he had an affair. I mean, I get it. He's a pastor. It's not a good role model. But again, it's not Trump's fault that someone's marriage didn't work out.
2: No.
1: And it doesn't sound that scandalous.
2: Well, Trump's marriages haven't worked out well either, have they? So this ties right into that.
1: He apologized to the wife, the children, the congregation, the supporters, and Donald Trump.
2: God, what a mess.
1: Bro, she's a smoke show, too. I hate to bring it up.
2: Where was she a beauty queen from?
1: Oklahoma. Well, it was Oklahoma, USA. You know how they have Miss USA, Miss America, Miss this.
2: We're going to have all the states represented so one state can win.
1: This was Miss Oklahoma, USA.
15: She didn't win the big one, though, huh?
1: Doesn't sound like it, no.
15: She looked pretty good, though.
1: Looked great.
15: Yeah. Good enough for him.
1: Behold, the power of green energy. A dramatic fire involving solar panels erupted Wednesday afternoon on a commercial building in Boyle Heights. It's a place in Los Angeles. Black clouds filled the sky. It looked like the apocalypse.
2: Oh, dear.
1: What was it? Solar panels. Eco-green energy.
2: They do not hold up well in a hailstorm, and they don't burn very well either. Well, they burn too well, I guess.
1: A dramatic fire involving solar panels erupted on a commercial building, sending massive black columns of smoke into the air above the scene. The fire was reported 2:30 in the afternoon. There is a field of solar panels on the roof. That's really where the fire was, said the L.A. Fire Department chief.
15: That's about right. You remember that time we were talking to some guy about generators, and he was telling us about how people like to have these solar-powered this and then windmill-powered this, and none of that stuff is recyclable, and yet it's supposed to be good for the earth. Mm-hmm. Those solar panels, they got thousands and thousands of acres of solar panels. You know, they can't do nothing with those when they quit working. It's not like they can, you know, run it through a grinder, mesh it up, and turn it into paper towels or golf tees or whatever it is America needs more of. They're just there. That's it. Windmills, them damn windmill blades, you've seen how big they are when they drive them down a freeway on the back of them long trucks. to put them up there, and they don't look that big anymore because they're all the way up in the sky. But when those things are done, what do they do with them?
1: Exactly.
15: Bury them in the ground.
1: You know, there is some good news to that, Billy. A friend of mine in the energy industry tells me this week the solar panel projects around the country have all dissolved, basically evaporated.
15: After they took all the farming land up and ruined it, now they don't want them no more.
1: Well, I was told it was because the subsidies went away. After they weren't being subsidized by the government anymore, it wasn't really economical. So suddenly they're not building new ones.
15: All the cows know is that there ain't no grass over there in that field where there used to be. Now where am I going to eat?
1: Well, yeah.
15: It's National Go Fishing Day. Why don't we?
1: Yeah, because, well, we can once we leave here, you know.
15: And it's Father's Day weekend. Has anybody mentioned that? You know, 3 days out from Mother's Day, that's all you heard about. Every TV commercial, every radio commercial, every broadcast, every show, it was mother this, mother that, get your mother on the phone. What are you doing for mother, mother, mother, mother, mother? I forgot Father's Day was coming up till somebody sent us an email about it.
1: It's never really mattered.
15: They don't make a, that's no big deal. Anybody on the sidelines of a football game ever wave to their parents and say, thanks, Dad? No, it's always mom. Mom gets all the credits.
1: Father's Day. Millions of desperate fathers need your help this year. If you could help them out, please do, you know?
15: Can you?
16: There are millions of fathers all across the country who just want to show you how to change a tire or locate a stud. This Father's Day, won't you please help your dad? For just pennies a day, you can keep his toolbox filled with 8D finishing nails or a can of WD-40. And every month, we'll send you a picture of your dad working in the garage, avoiding you and your mom. Because you're the reason he no longer follows his dreams. He really wanted to be a roadie for Bon Jovi.
15: Sure.
16: Instead, he's teaching you how to put up shelves. So give back. Let him drink his beers in the garage alone. And don't tell him you love him. He knows. He's just not good at that kind of fluffy talk crap.
15: Yeah.
16: Won't you please support your dad? You'll be glad you did.
1: And not for nothing here, but if you're a Walton and Johnson listener, you know, maybe go out and buy a gift from one of our advertisers for Father's Day. Helps.
15: That would be nice.
1: Support. If you hear an advertiser on this radio station that sells something your dad might like and you buy it for him, yeah, it helps us. It helps your dad. It helps them. It's good for your community.
15: And as far as National Fishing Day goes, a lot of men who say they like to fish actually just like to sit alone in a boat for 4 or 5 hours.
1: Yeah.
15: That's what they really enjoy.
1: Sure.
15: Yeah, one of my worst days fishing got interrupted by getting a bunch of bites. Yeah. Last thing I need is have start reeling them in. Oh, boy.
1: Billy, are you on blood pressure meds?
15: Nope.
1: No?
15: Nope. Good. Probably supposed to be, but I don't like all the meds. I don't like taking pills and stuff.
1: Well, just in time for Father's Day, the FDA has recalled thousands of bottles of blood pressure medication. A lot of stuff. Failed dissolution specifications. There's an active recall on blood pressure meds prescribed and sold nationwide, according to the FDA. I could tell you what the products are and stuff, but I don't really... call your doctor or your pharmacy. You may, if you're on blood pressure meds, there may be something wrong with them. It's kind of a big story today with the FDA.
15: If you wanted to do something for your blood pressure, I think there are things available at Get the Tea, you know, the place we advertise for. With
1: love
15: the
1: that, yeah.
15: Natural supplements.
1: Allicin apparently helps.
15: Allicin, yeah, apple cider vinegar, Moringa Complex. Nobody knows what Moringa is. But it's supposed to be good for the blood pressure problem.
1: One thing that might be causing you to have high blood pressure is the fact that you live in a 4-story apartment building on the 3rd floor, and the guy on the 4th floor just got a pony.
15: Oh, Lord, no.
1: A month-old pony named Mile is the newest resident of an apartment building in northern Croatia.
15: Oh, okay. I don't know what they have the rules there like we have here, but I'm pretty sure you're not supposed to have a pony.
1: Mile has moved into his owner's 4th-floor flat because his mom rejected him at birth. He needs round-the-clock care after undergoing an operation for a life-threatening infection. People donated money to cover the cost of his treatment, and everyone thinks the owner's a real hero. Everyone, of course, except the guy that lives downstairs.
15: Clump, clump, clump, clump.
1: Weirdly, he's not as thrilled about this one. And I got
15: to
1: think.
15: Is it the noise or the smell that would get to you first, you think?
1: Yes.
15: That's true.
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1: New music from Les Claypool of Primus out today.
2: No way. How about that?
1: If you like.
2: No idea. Primus is coming up with something new.
1: If you like that sort of thing, you know.
3: Get ready to hear back from your death punchers.
1: Five-finger death punch?
3: Yeah, you were talking to them early this morning.
1: No, I wasn't talking to them earlier this morning. I played some of their music, and you said it was demonic. And then, I said these guys are Christians, pro-MAGA, patriotic, and they like the show.
3: If I need to play it back, I guess I can, because we have the app where you said, hey, what do they call five-finger people?
1: Five-finger death punch.
3: If you're on the bus right now listening, call in, because somebody's making fun of you.
1: I don't think that's what I said at all, but okay.
3: Remember saying that at all? Really?
1: I remember most of this conversation, but I think you're changing it a bit. What's your point, Billy?
2: Kenny's had a fever for the last 7 or 8 days, so, you know, he doesn't recall everything. Sometimes he sweats through it.
1: You weren't even here yet. How do you know?
2: But I believe him.
1: Okay, sure, for the first time ever. What's your point, Billy?
3: I just wondered if you ever heard back from him. You said if you were listening, because they listen to us on the bus.
2: Well,
3: if they're listening right now, you should call us and let us know.
1: Billy, these are rock stars.
3: They call.
1: They listen to the app. They listen when they wake up. They don't listen.
3: See, that you didn't say all that. You shortened it. You cut corners.
1: Okay.
3: And I was just left here holding an empty bag. It was like I go snipe hunting with you, huh?
1: Yeah.
2: Do what?
1: Snipe hunting, he said. It's not a real thing, he's saying.
3: Yeah. Kevin says, fishing is like pretty women's breasts. Even the little ones are fun.
1: Yeah. I get that.
3: Hmm.
1: You know.
3: Is it about the fish or the actual fishing trip? The going fishing?
1: Oh, Billy.
3: I don't know.
1: He's talking about the breasts as an analogy for the size of the fish that you catch is what Billy had. I think what he's saying is, your other version of it was true, it still makes sense. The analogy works either way, Billy.
3: I got no problem with it.
1: You want to go?
3: Trying to figure out where he was going.
1: You want to go fishing?
3: Yeah, I do, actually, yeah.
1: Well, it is World Tapas Day. It's International Sushi Day, National Go Fishing Day, and Clean Your Aquarium Day.
4: But now, mostly is Juneteenth Eve, and somebody very important to this show's birthday.
1: Sure, yeah.
2: Well, we haven't actually gotten to the celebrity birthdays yet, but it's coming up soon.
1: Happy birthday, Mr. O.
4: No, I was talking about Michael Eckstein.
1: Oh, his birthday's tomorrow. Your birthday's today, isn't it?
4: No. Tomorrow, Juneteenth. Today is Eckstein's birthday.
1: So today is Eckstein's birthday.
2: I'm so confused.
1: When is your birthday?
4: It's the same day. Okay. More than one people can have a birthday on the same day.
1: I don't think that's right. No.
2: There's 365 days and 8 billion, give or take. So yeah, I guess we have to share.
1: That doesn't sound right to me.
5: How do you think everyone has a birthday if there's 8 billion people in the world, but there's only 365 days?
2: Yeah, see, the math doesn't work. Get AOC on the line. She apparently studied economics. I think she can straighten this out for us.
1: Of all the things in the news that annoy me the most, news about Jelly Roll and his ex annoy me the most.
3: Yeah, they said he lost a lot of weight, and now he's losing about another 160 pounds.
1: That's true, yeah. Jelly Roll had a sinus infection days before the announcement of his divorce. Okay.
2: Wow. And is there a way that Trump's at fault for this one, too?
1: Obviously.
2: Just like with the preacher in Oklahoma?
1: Clearly, this is, yeah. The actress from Lilo and Stitch, do you get what that is?
2: That's a cartoon.
1: Wasting away on Skid Row months before her death.
2: Oh, dear.
1: Another Disney child star. Davi Chase is her name. Found herself living on the streets of downtown L.A. in the months leading up to her tragic death.
2: Is that our fault? Doesn't she have family, loved ones, friends, a fan base of some kind? Nobody wanted to take care of her?
1: Mr. Kenneth, how naive of you. Obviously, it's Trump's fault.
2: That's better.
1: Just like Jelly Roll's divorce. The Lilo and Stitch actress could be seen in a video looking extremely skinny and barely conscious on the floor of a tent or trailer in L.A.'s notorious Skid Row shortly before her recent death. Her longtime manager told the Post he'd been searching for her, as well as her stepsister, with the help of a private investigator for months before they were made aware of the death of the young
2: woman. So there was some family, a situation developing with the family. Maybe she was dating the lead singer of Skid Row, and they just got the story wrong.
1: You know, this has been going on for a long time with Disney stars. Bobby Driscoll was the star of Song of the South. I think he was...

0: is in Peter Pan.
1: We talking Zippity Doodah?
0: The little white kid.
1: Yeah, but that song was from the Song of the South. Zippity Doodah.
0: He hit puberty. Disney disowned him. And years later, they found him in a New York City graveyard for homeless people. He drank himself to death in some apartment building somewhere.
1: And then he just crawled over to the graveyard?
0: I think the city brought him there because they didn't know who he was.
1: And then they just found him?
0: Well, years later, after an
1: investigation. They found his name.
0: Right, exactly. They figured out who he was. They're like, this has got to be Bobby Driscoll, the child star.
1: Oh, my.
0: Disappeared from the headlines. Being a child star never ends well, does it?
1: Not generally. Now, there have been exceptions to the rule. Obviously, sure. There always are.
0: Obviously, Opie from...
1: Opie did okay. He was a child star.
0: From Andy Griffith.
1: What's that little girl's name with the curly hair that used to sing with the black guy all the time?
0: Shirley Temple?
1: Yeah, I bet she probably did okay. Huh? She lived a good long while.
0: She became the ambassador of Ghana.
1: Oh.
0: But even she had stories about...
1: Bat poop?
0: No, Ghana is, well...
1: Guyana?
0: Ghana, G-H-A-N-A. It was from 74 to say under Gerald Ford. She was the ambassador. She was the U.S. chief of protocol.
1: I see what you're saying. It didn't work out for her either.
0: She was the ambassador to Czechoslovakia, UN Nations delegate. But as a kid, I think her and her mom were sexually harassed by Hollywood executives. In her 1988 biography, she revealed she was sexually harassed at age 12 by MGM producer Arthur Freed.
1: Well, look what happened during the making of The Wizard of Oz. You know, those little munchkins were kind of handsy.
0: That was a different person.
1: Oh, I know. I'm aware.
0: Yeah. You don't see that when you go watch it at the Sphere in Las Vegas. They don't show you the munchkins sexually harassing Judy Garland.
1: No, that's not part of the movie. Or it's behind the scenes.
0: Injecting her with meth so she could stay awake for 2 days of filming. You think that made her a better actress or worse?
1: Oh, I'm sure it helped. They wouldn't have done it, you know. I mean, they just wanted her to be able to produce the best product they could put out. That's the main thing.
0: Yeah, she was sexually harassed quite a bit.
1: Yep.
0: The munchkins harassed her, studio executives harassed her.
1: Well, you think when the munchkins only come up to about this high, it's really easy for them to sexually harass you.
0: According to biographer Gerald Clark, MGM chief Louis Meyer and other studio executives repeatedly groped her. She was approached for sex numerous times between age 16 and 20, with executives treating the sexual coercion of young actresses as a perk of power.
1: Well, things were different then. You know, things were different back in the day.
0: Were they? Were they different? You think this doesn't still happen today?
1: Oh, guarantee it does.
0: What do you think those P. Diddy parties were? That wasn't that long.
1: Oh, I don't like the sound of that.
0: Back when the P. Diddy parties were going on, we couldn't believe what happened to Dana Plato. Back when Dana Plato was going on, we couldn't believe what happened to Judy Garland.
1: Mm-mm-mm.
0: Seems like it's always been happening. Hollywood's just a place where the beautiful and stupid go to get sexually exploited by...
1: Sometimes they're actually for it right up until they get what they want, and then they let you know how against it they were.
0: Sure, when it comes time to sell a book, you know?
1: You betcha.
2: How do you think everyone has a birthday if there's 8 billion people in the world, but there's only 365 days? I think about this a lot.
3: 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It's not her fault.
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17: They're fire. I'm Chris DeMeo, Fox News. Israel and Hezbollah agree to a truce as fighting delays U.S. and Iran talks.
18: Vice President J.D. Vance's trip to Switzerland to negotiate the terms of a peace deal with Iran was postponed Friday, with the White House citing logistical issues. The Associated Press reporting Iran suspended the talks because of fighting in Lebanon. Israel and Hezbollah agreeing to renew a ceasefire in Lebanon after deadly strikes Friday threatened to jeopardize the U.S. and Iran negotiations. An initial agreement between Washington and Tehran signed earlier this week calls for an end to all military operations, an end to the U.S. naval blockade on Iran, and a full reopening of the Strait of Hormuz. It creates a 60-day window for officials to negotiate a lasting, final agreement. Kristen Goodwin, Fox News.
17: Axios is reporting Iran's foreign minister is expected to participate in the next round of U.S.-Iran talks in Switzerland. Axios also reports that White House envoy Steve Witkoff is expected to travel to Switzerland to participate in negotiations over a potential nuclear agreement. Axios reporting as well that White House envoy Jared Kushner is already in Switzerland ahead of the talks. President Trump is showing off the new aircraft that will serve as Air Force One.
19: Inside a huge Air Force hangar, President Trump descended the steps of a freshly painted and retrofitted jumbo jet that will soon fly as Air Force One.
20: When you see it, you won't believe it, actually. The quality of woods, the quality of the materials.
19: The Boeing 747 was a gift from the government of Qatar and required 10 months of retrofitting. Air Force officials described the aircraft as a bridge until a new fleet of long-planned presidential aircraft is complete. President Trump says the new plane will participate in a flyover of Washington, D.C. on July 4th. At the White House, Jared Halpern, Fox News.
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17: Team USA became the second nation to reach the knockout stage of the 2026 World Cup with a 2-0 victory over Australia.
22: They started fast against Australia, constantly pressuring up front. And when Flo Balogun surged down the left and hit a low cross, an Australian defender put it into his own goal. The second was scored by the youngest member of the entire U.S. squad, 21-year-old Alex Freeman, adding to the legend of the Freeman family, his father Antonio, a former star wide receiver in the NFL. So ultimately, Team USA was just fine without injured superstar Christian Pulisic, who should now be ready to go to the final group game against Turkey next week in Los Angeles.
17: Fox's Chanley Painter. Recruiters are continuing to remove algae from the Lincoln Memorial reflecting pool.
23: Just days after the president's $14 million renovation meant to beautify the pool, green algae appeared. Then its sealant started to peel. Algal blooms have long plagued the reflecting pool. The Washington Post reports, though, that this algae is the most recorded in the month of June in at least the last 5 years. On Wednesday, on X, the Interior Department said technology very effectively killed the algae that has plagued every Lincoln reflecting pool reopening, most infamously Obama's reopening since 1922. Crews, they said, would continue to vacuum dead algae on the bottom of the pool, just like the destroyed Iranian Navy, resting on the bottom of the Persian Gulf.
17: Ox 5 DC's Sydney Persing. Carmelo Anthony appointed a new lawyer to appeal his murder conviction. Collin County court records revealing that Lara Bracamonte Davila is now representing the 19-year-old. Anthony found guilty of killing 17-year-old Austin Metcalf. Wyndham Clark has a 4-shot lead halfway through the U.S. Open at Shinnecock. Third-round play takes place on Saturday. I'm Chris DeMayo. This is Fox News.
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5: Si, senor!
4: A dimly lit room deep within the bowels of the Armstrong and Getty Communications compound on Friday. And today we're toiling under the title of the show.
5: More like Memo of Underwhelming.
4: Or, if you prefer,
5: Uncle Sam Boxes Kangaroo, film at 11.
4: Oh, it's too bad you just came up with the MOU as Memorandum of Underwhelming, because that's good. I mean, and the story's kind of over, so...
6: The story is just beginning, my friend.
4: Using the term MOU is kind of going to come to an end, though. I mean, that was all the talk there up until...
5: Who's seen MOU? When are they going to release MOU?
4: And Memorandum of Underwhelming is pretty good.
6: Yeah, speaking of which, and we won't belabor this. We've talked about it enough, but I'm glad you didn't pay me the $10 yet, because this is very controversial. Trump signed the MOU, but then JD was supposed to go to a signing ceremony,
4: right?
6: And that got postponed.
4: I was actually just thinking about this. This is why lawyers run the world. This is why you get to get lawyers. We should have had lawyers involved in our bet. I bet $10 that the deal would not be signed. Did I say Friday or by Friday? I don't remember, but it wasn't signed on Friday. It was signed before Friday.
6: Listen, I got no nits on me. Quit picking them, huh?
4: And then you've got the... Well, so they're not doing the... Is it the signing or is it the ceremony that matters? And I would imagine it's the signing that... But anyway, not a good start when they were supposed to go and meet and start the negotiations about the missiles and stuff like that. And no, they canceled it because Hezbollah attacked Israel. Israel attacked Hezbollah overnight. And that is line one in the Memorandum of Underwhelming. Line one is hostilities end. And
6: on all fronts. Yeah, no.
4: Israel repeatedly says we didn't agree to that.
6: Yeah.
4: Can't make us agree to that.
6: No kidding.
4: Anyway, we'll talk about that more later. What was the thing with Uncle Sam boxing who?
6: Uncle Sam boxes Kangaroo, film at 11. We're playing the Aussies this afternoon. The U.S. and Aussies in the World Cup.
4: The Socceroos.
6: Yes.
4: Yeah, we'll be watching that.
6: Very exciting.
4: Fever at my house.
6: I have a conflict, and I'm very bummed about it. I'll be DVRing it. But
4: do you know what time it is? So what time the match?
6: 3 o'clock Eastern, noon Pacific.
4: Oh, it is? It's that early in the day?
6: Yeah.
4: Mm-hmm. Oh, cool.
6: So from Friattle. Don't step on any needles on the field, guys. That's the key thing to avoid. Never mind the awesome Aussie defense. Don't step on any junky needles.
4: So noon West Coast time, so I'm running errands today, so we'll have it on in the... car as we drive around. Cool.
6: Oh, wow. Yeah. Soccer without the excitement of soccer, without the distraction of being able to see it. Yes, that does sound like a dream come true.
4: Well, you could say it that way. You could say it's not like I'm going to miss anything by not watching.
6: Oh, I disagree completely.
4: They can tell me if somebody scores. Well, I don't know anything about strategy, so watching it is worthless for me. I just see people running around, and it looks like they're randomly kicking the ball.
6: Right. Yeah.
4: And everybody cheers, and I think, what are y'all excited about? The ball is 50 yards from the goal. What are we cheering about here?
6: Right. It helps if you picture it a lot like basketball, where there's a lot of ball movement around the perimeter. They're trying to get mismatches and trying to get the defense to be a little slow to react, and then you exploit that and move forward and blah, blah, blah. But, yeah, it takes a long damn time. Which is why they sing those songs and drink like lunatics. I mentioned this yesterday. The Scotsman descending upon Boston, they drank the Sam Adams Boston Lager dry at the Sam Adams giant tap house. They had to do an emergency thing. And bar owners are reporting receipts quadruple St. Patrick's Day.
4: Wow.
6: Just because the Scotsmen are in town.
4: Yeah.
6: Having a big time.
4: My niece who lives in Boston sent out more pictures yesterday of dudes in kilts walking around the subway and stuff like that.
6: Love it. I tell you what, this whole phenomenon of online influencers from all over the world saying, this country's freaking great. I've heard all this negative stuff. These are the nicest, friendliest people in the world. They're thrilled to show us their city. Americans are fabulous people. And I'm like, yeah, that's right. We are. Don't forget that. We're the most generous, welcoming people on earth. Generally, you know, except during the Biden years, if you have permission to come in. But yeah, God dang it. We're a great people in a great country. Let's not wallow in negativism all the time.
4: Unless we lose to the Socceroos, then I want them jailed.
6: Oh, yeah. Oh, yeah. Yeah. Ship them off to that El Salvador prison you're such a big fan of.
4: Exactly.
6: Where they shove your head down in your white jumpsuit.
4: Exactly.
6: Wow. That's not going to endear us to any tourists.
4: No, they won't think that's good at all.
6: No.
4: I'm trying not to talk at all about the whole Iran thing because I think it's really quite a dealio, but we'll get to that soon enough, I'm sure.
6: You want to hear my favorite headline of the day?
4: Sure.
6: Here it is. Obama slams America's fixation on wealth and fame ahead of star-studded launch party for $850 million shrine to himself.
4: That's hilarious. We're too focused
6: Andrew
4: on wealth
6: Styles
4: and fame.
6: For the win. Yeah.
4: He says to Bruce Springsteen and Bono and Ariana Grande in the first row.
6: Was that some sort of scientific irony test? You know, what's the purest distilled irony that can be produced or what? That's hilarious.
4: Yes, that is 60%.
6: An $850 million shrine to himself.
4: That is 60% enriched irony right there.
6: Right. The highest grade. Weapons grade. Yeah.
4: Yes, weapons grade irony.
6: Hilarious.
4: That is funny. I'd never thought about that, but that is absolutely true about that crowd. They're always talking about... the regular guy and the rich getting away with this and that. And you're the most elite assembled group that could possibly exist.
6: Right. Right. All the energy in the Democratic Party is the college educated wealthy. It's crazy.
4: Well, and the whole presidential library thing has clearly turned into something that wasn't the original point. It was supposed to be you got to house the documents from an administration somewhere and then scholars and researchers can go and dig through them like that. Robert Caro, I read the LBJ book, has spent his whole life practically at the LBJ library, as he says, turning over millions of pages over the years, reading every line. That's what they're for. But they just kind of recently I'm going to build a giant like monument to myself.
6: It's a shrine-seum.
4: With the donations of people that I helped out over the years or maybe can still help out in the future. A shrine. That's so not American.
6: I would agree. Yeah. And honestly, there is a lot to like at the Obama thing. It's a giant community center, you know, sports courts for kids and educational resources and that sort of thing, which is lovely. But yeah, in general... Yeah, the shrines to presidents, why? I mean, some of them deserved, like, monuments and such, but a very few.
4: Yeah. Interesting. I didn't take in any of it. I just couldn't. You said you tuned it on for, like, 5 minutes.
6: No, I think it was 10 seconds. Michelle was slathering praise on her man for being a visionary and all. And a far-seeing, sage and saint and the rest of it. I'm like, oh, God. Well, and I bailed.
4: He'd have won a third term if we allowed that sort of thing.
6: Mm. Wow, interesting.
2: Michelle Obama is a man!
6: Yeah, that was one of the speakers. Yeah,
4: That was the wrestler from last weekend at the UFC match.
6: Oh, I'd misunderstood. Yeah,
4: that's not helpful. You're not helping
6: keynote speaker there.
4: That's dividing us. That's not bringing us together.
6: Yeah, yeah. Come on.
4: Let's start the show officially. I'm Jack Armstrong. He's Joe Getty. On this, it is Friday, June 19th. It's Juneteenth, right? Is today Juneteenth?
6: Correct. Yeah.
4: The year 2026. We are Armstrong and Getty. Are we racist if we're working here? If we're working on Juneteenth, does that make you a racist?
6: I think so. Yes. Mm-hmm. All right. Let's begin now officially, according to FCC rules regulations. Here comes Joe and Mark.
7: Damn, New York, we really did it, man. We really did it. There's a lot of people that have a lot of negative stuff to say. There's a lot of people who have a lot of opinions. But when you prove them wrong, you really don't have to, say sh** to them. We appreciate y'all. Thank you.
4: Jalen Brunson of the New York Knicks, who has become the most celebrated basketball player on the planet, who was the 33rd pick in the NBA draft a couple of years back. Second round. Everybody passed on him at least once.
6: Yeah, yeah. Just amazing. I am not an NBA fan. I am certainly not a New York Knicks fan. But I've become a giant fan of the Knicks win and the reaction in New York City. And it crystallized in my head through two things I read. One, Arthur Brooks, who's the psychologist. He writes about happiness and unhappiness for the Free Press. And he was describing how sports fans are happier people in general than non-sports fans.
4: Interesting.
6: And there have been all sorts of scientific studies about it, and we can dig into that because I found it super interesting. But the other thing was Peggy Noonan quoted a friend who was observing all this and how happy people were and watching the scenes of the crowds in the street day after day after day, and the fact that it was an un-internet thing that was happening. People were physically with each other. They were looking at each other. Nobody was scrolling with their phones. Very few of them had their phones up to video, take pictures. Everybody was interacting with each other in a great American city. It was an un-internet phenomenon. And I thought, wow, right. At least we do that with sports.
4: I'm intrigued by this concept that sports fans are happier than non-sports fans. I think that makes sense based on just my anecdotal having lived my life.
6: And they asked the question, if you're a skeptic, good for you, you should be. Is it just that happy people like sports, or that sports make people happy? And we'll dig into those studies and spell that out for you.
4: That's a good question.
6: Yeah.
4: The problem is, when you're a sports fan, your team doesn't always win the championship. In fact, they don't always even have a winning season. So how about those years?
6: Doesn't matter.
4: Doesn't matter?
6: No, not at all.
4: Just something to focus on that's not inflation or war or...
6: It's interaction and something in common with friends, acquaintances, and strangers.
4: There's definitely
6: a bridge
4: community
6: to other human beings.
4: There's definitely a community aspect to it, no doubt whatsoever.
6: Mm-hmm.
4: Yeah, that's very, very interesting. Maybe I'll have to rethink my... I was huge into sports for almost my entire life, from a little kid until I had kids. When I had kids, I thought, I ain't got time for this anymore. I kind of bailed on all sports. But
6: mm-hmm. Sure, yeah.
4: We've got headlines on the way. What do you think of that? Do you have any thoughts on that, the whole being a happier for your sports fan? Text line 415-295-KFTC.
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1: If my headline, if I was writing a headline, J.D. Vance thinks you're stupid.
2: Wow. I sense a hidden meaning there.
1: J.D. Vance thinks he can say anything in front of you, and because he went to Yale and you didn't, you'll just buy it or something, or he's so persuasive. I just was watching him on Fox, and he just says stuff that's not true over and over again, very emphatically.
2: Yeah.
1: They won't get a dime until they've agreed to all our nuclear blah, blah. That's just flat freaking not true, dude.
2: No, and nobody believes it.
1: Not a dime of U.S. dollars. Whoa. Ain't the U.S. part of the dollars that bothers me.
2: Right, it's just dollars. Who cares where they come from?
1: Wow. He thinks you're stupid.
2: Yeah, all right. Well, we're not, damn it. And neither is Heather Myers. Let's figure out who's reporting what. It's the lead story. Heather, take it away.
3: That could be arguable. Good morning, Joe and Jack. I hope that your Friday's off to a great start. Let's start with some of the headlines. CNN saying U.S.-Iran talks postponed as Israel clashes with Hezbollah. CBS News, Israel-Hezbollah fighting intensifies in Lebanon as next phase talks are delayed. And from NBC News, Obama says U.S. may be worse off now than before Iran war.
1: So starting day one, the strait is open. So up to, I forget what the number is, hundreds of millions of dollars they're going to start pouring into Iran with the strait open. And the talks over the nuclear part have been delayed. It's already happened.
2: Yeah. And look, this is not patting myself on the back. But when it emerged that one of the points of the deal was that all fighting stops, including Israel and Hezbollah, I'm like, whoa, that's a non-starter. That'll never happen. That's silly. It's ridiculous. And Aaron didn't last, you know, long enough to make a decent ham sandwich. They wouldn't eat in Israel because ham's not kosher. Anyway, back to you, Heather.
3: NPR, Luigi Mangione's lawyers withdraw plans for psychiatric defense.
1: Okay, there's only one thing we can do here. Joe not only considered going to law school, he filled out some of the paperwork. Why did they throw that out for like a cup of coffee yesterday and then pull it back?
2: I wonder whether they talked him into it and he later said, wait, no, I don't want to do that.
1: Okay.
2: It's entirely possible. Best guess. Or they're all crazy. He's crazy. No, he's not crazy. He's crazy again. That's pretty crazy.
3: From the Associated Press, California labor union offers to scale back billionaire tax proposal after pushback.
2: Huh. Yeah, their cash grab was too greedy and obvious.
1: But it's already on the ballot. How does that work?
3: They are asking the governor to get behind this, and if he does, they'll scale it back to 2% instead of 5%.
1: Can you do that when the voters have already voted on putting it on the ballot?
2: And signed the paper with the petitions and all? Yeah, I'd love to know more about the legalities of that. They just, it's so naked to just a shameless cash grab.
3: From Gallup this morning, U.S. adults' ability to afford health care at a 5-year low.
2: Yeah, I noticed.
3: Yeah, I'm going to stop. From the Chicago Tribune, Obama's presidential center in Chicago will be a beacon of hope for democracy.
1: That's what we need, a beacon of hope.
2: Yeah, for democracy specifically.
1: The old BOH. Okay. We need more BOHs in every town.
2: Keep your pants on, finally, Tribune.
3: Finally, this morning from the Babylon Bee, Iran wins $300 billion cash prize for placing second in war.
1: Wow. That's pretty good.
2: Thank you very much, Heather. Never disappoints. Yes, well done. Thanks.
1: You know, I was listening to Jonah Goldberg yesterday. How much time have I got, Michael? Like 5 seconds? Well, I'll have to explain what one of Iran's main goals looks like is going to be met, and that's dividing the United States and Israel. Maybe that was their goal.
0: Armstrong and Getty.
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1: Yo, yo, yo. I am horrified by what has happened to the Iran, this whole Iran thing. I think it's terrible, but not everybody apparently does. And I also think J.D. Vance is lying to you, but more on that later.
2: Yeah, I've run across a couple of really interesting takes recently that definitely they shine the light from a different side. Might not change anybody's minds, but perspective's worth hearing. But first and most importantly, it's time for the Friday tradition. Let's take a fond look back at the week that was. It's Cal Clips of the Week.
3: Due to the construction of data centers and the impending water wars, the most useful college majors now are foraging and hand-to-hand combat.
4: Go ahead and cry. After 53 years, the Knicks are finally NBA champions once again.
5: No one is getting left behind this time.
6: Yes, basically a medical emergency. We were notified that we have a possible Ebola case on board.
7: So that means 30 equals 6, which equals 8. You know what also equals 8? 4. Unrelated. 2 equals 6.
8: I want my country back.
9: He's a stupid son of a bitch.
10: To get me, he's coming after my wife, Jen, a public servant.
11: Lighting you up every single day, and now I don't have to worry about offending CNN viewers. It's war.
12: The paradox of California today is a successful economy attached to a failing model of governance.
13: A phrase I learned early in my career in the New York field office, and that's don't choke on your own smoke.
14: This is a memorandum of understanding.
15: The coolest thing about the progress we've made over the last few weeks.
16: The Iran deal that we made is going to bring a lot of success to the world.
17: We are prepared to release frozen funds.
18: The Iranians are in charge. The killers and thugs are still in charge. They're going to take that money and recover everything.
15: But isn't it worth trying?
19: These fools who think I haven't been tough enough on Iran are either jealous, bad people, or stupid.
15: You can't tell a country, whether Israel or Iran, they're not allowed to have any self-defense.
16: It's common sense. They don't want to get bombed. They don't want to get hit.
10: Know your rights. And for the love of Mike, don't ever give them up.
12: I'm Mike, and I approve this message.
13: Still battling it. Flop out.

0: want to hear that Bob Odenkirk thing again, maybe later in the show today. I love that, as Better Call Saul, talking about how precious our rights are and how we better not give them up. Love that, love that, love that.
1: So Joe texted me yesterday that he ran into somebody who thinks it's a good idea that Trump has made this deal, and I haven't heard a lot of that, so I was interested.
0: Yeah, a couple of perspectives. A good friend of mine who did business all over the world, and I mean all over the world, said, first of all, because he's done business and negotiating in all these countries, he says, negotiating in China is really hard. India is worse. And Iran is impossible because of the utter lack of candor. And they're just utterly dishonest and manipulative and will steal from you as they're shaking your hand. And just culturally, if you can get over on the other guy, that's seen as clever, not as despicable, but clever.
1: Yeah, anyway. It's hard to fully appreciate cultural differences.
0: Yeah.
1: Because if you sat down at a table and you were doing a deal about a car or a house or anything in the United States, and it turns out the guy lied to your face, like the words in the contract you were going to sign were completely different than what he was saying to you with words, you would think he was a scumbag. And everybody you told the story to would think he was a scumbag.
0: Yeah.
1: But apparently in some countries that's seen as clever.
0: Oh, boy, yeah, he was really good. Yeah. You should have checked more. He painted over all that mold. That's on you. Yeah, exactly. Anyway, but this same friend said he is much more positive about the memorandum of underwhelming, as I called it this morning, because he said the world economy was suffering much more than we feel in the United States. And there were several countries, whether friends or like frenemies like China, that were on the verge of panicking and were really seriously saying, hey, we've got to resolve this thing quickly. And so that was the idea. Having set back their nuclear program for years, probably, that Trump was just under much greater pressure than we understood. And this will get the world economy going again. So one perspective. On the other hand, I think I was trying to find it. I think the Journal maybe has an article about how the economies of South Korea, Japan, and Singapore, and Asia is just exploding with wealth, all based on tech. But yeah, folks from all over the third world are flocking Asia now because there's so much money rolling around there. So, I don't know what's going on. And then I came across this from the fabulous Neil Ferguson, who says, on its face, Trump's 14 points, he's comparing it to Wilson's 14 points at the end of World War I. Right now, Trump's 14 points look as wretched as Wilson's 14 points looked splendid in 1918. But who can be sure what lies ahead? If the most perilous time for Iran's horrible regime is not when it is under intense bombardment, but when it makes peace and smells the approach of boatloads of money. What if at the same time it turns out that the IRGC's equally blood-soaked Confederate, Vladimir Putin, is in deeper trouble than we realize with his war in Ukraine? Moscow got pounded the other day. Anyway, and what if the reason oil prices didn't even go higher than they did in the past 4 months is that China's domestic economy is in free fall, as some numbers indicate? What if, in short, President Trump's luck holds, as it has held so often throughout his 80 years of often reckless risk-taking?
1: Obviously, that all could happen, but that's counting on your luck holding as opposed to a strategy. Luck's a heck of a strategy.
0: Yeah, I think luck, I think he tossed out that word too easily. Let me read his next sentence. In the end, the wording of this lousy memorandum of understanding may matter less than the second and third order consequences of Trump's Iran war. The economic consequences to date have certainly been far less damaging than I foresaw earlier in the conflict. Maybe, just maybe, the same will turn out to be true of the geopolitical consequences.
1: Then what's with the complete bull S? I wish I could say the word that J.D. Vance is spreading around the last couple of days. All the crap about, look, you know what's cool? They don't even want a weapon anymore. They've come to the conclusion that was a bad idea. That's crap. The idea
0: nobody has ever lied to me about a good thing for me.
1: Right. Or Trump and J.D. are both saying the same thing with, wait a second. It wouldn't be fair to tell Iran they can't have rockets when Saudi Arabia can have rockets. What is this equivalence between our enemies and our friends? Where the hell did this come from?
0: Trump says stuff like that a lot. He said it about Russia. He said it about China.
1: That is nuts.
0: I think he thinks it's a bargaining maneuver. I don't know. I find it despicable.
1: Well, I can tell you what commentary the magazine that stands up for Israel thinks about it in a second. But first, this from Mark Halperin's piece today, getting to what your friend was saying. Halperin talking to officials in the White House. Officials directly involved in the negotiations argue that allowing Iran to sell oil is a relatively small price to pay if it lowers gasoline prices in America, stabilizes energy markets, and creates a pathway to preventing a nuclear crisis. Boy, that third one is very thin, it seems to me, since they've already today delayed the talks. Day one, the talks have been delayed.
0: There is zero indication that the future is promising in terms of nuclear negotiations. There's no reason to think that, but they repeat it over and over again.
1: The argument boils down to this. Every other potential benefit disappears if negotiations collapse. In that sense, they see the deal not as an act of weakness, but as an exercise in risk management. A gamble, but a calculated one. I like this part. Nobody inside the administration that Mark Halperin talks to seems to be under any illusion about the odds. They might be talking like we're talking. Trump advisors almost universally acknowledge this is a long shot. Their view is simply that a long shot beats no shot. Then you shouldn't have started the war if you weren't willing to go through to the point that you're just going to make them go along with this.
0: Or do we just knock their program backward over and over again through the years? It's a disease that can't be cured. It'd be too costly to cure it. So we just, we knock the symptoms back every so often.
1: So I was
0: the Tylenol of a good solid bombing.
1: So I was listening to Jonah Goldberg yesterday of the Dispatch, who I haven't agreed with much in quite a while, but he was making the point that Iran has cleverly, one of their great goals, in addition to having enough rockets to overwhelm Israel's Iron Dome at some point, and they were getting close. I had missed this part of the story, but I guess Marco was talking about this at the beginning. That's one of the reasons we needed to go to war now. Iran was approaching the place where they would have so many rockets that they could overwhelm the Iron Dome forces, and then they would actually be able to blow up Tel Aviv with conventional weapons. They don't need a nuke. And now we're going to allow them to have rockets again, because it's not fair to tell one country they can have rockets and one country can't. It's perfectly fair. It's the way the world works.
0: It's what being a superpower is all about. That's the fun.
1: Yeah. Well, why do some countries have nuclear weapons and some don't? Because some countries we trust with them and some we don't. It's a nonsense. Again, J.D. Vance thinks you're stupid is my headline there. But the other part, the second best thing that Iran could get is to drive a wedge between Israel and the United States. Israel exists because of the help of the United States since its beginning. They get so much military financial help from us. And now you're getting this. Israel gets rockets, but Iran doesn't. That wouldn't be fair talk out of J.D. Vance. Commentary Magazine, which is well-respected in your think tank worlds, has this piece from Abe Greenwald today. Vance drops the pretense. J.D. Vance's Jew baiting is no longer hiding in plain sight. It's no longer something that has to be inferred from his choice of anti-Semitic allies. His serial flirtations with the rhetoric of the podcast right, because, you know, he's friends with Tucker and that sort of stuff.
0: Right.
1: Or his clear displeasure whenever the Jewish state asserts itself in a way that conflicts with his political faction's priorities. It's now out in the open. We get it. Everyone hates Israel, and maybe they're all on

0: about the fact that day one, the negotiations get blown up?
1: That's a slight delay. I wouldn't worry about it. It's rainy.
0: Do you think they'll ever sit down? I'd rather they didn't. I don't want to see J.D. Vance smiling and shaking hands with a leader from the Revolutionary Guard.
1: They'll go through the motions, yeah, at some point. Mm-hmm.
0: Well,
1: they have to. Yeah, I mean, it would be so incredibly laughable if they didn't even have meeting number one. I don't think anybody wants that.
0: Mm. Legitimizing one of the worst regimes on earth. That's something. Never thought I would see that. All right, we got mailbag on the way and lots of other stuff. Stay here.
2: Armstrong and Getty.
0: In the United States, there's a break-in every 26 seconds. 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
1: The problem is most security systems only alert you after a break-in has already started, but that's too late.
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1: I promise to shut up about the war in Iran for as long as I can.
2: Good. Damn it. Here's your freedom-loving quote of the day.
3: Yay.
2: Sent along by Brian. Frequent correspondent Brian from Santa Rosa. Thanks, Brian. From D.H. Lawrence, the great writer.
1: Big fan.
2: Men fight for liberty and win it with hard knocks. Their children, brought up easy, let it slip away, poor fools. And their great-grandchildren are once more slaves.
1: Seems to be human nature. Not sure if you can interrupt that.
2: It's very, very difficult. I think you can just delay it as long as you can. As Reagan put it, we're never more than a couple of generations away from losing our liberty.
1: Or just look at your own.
2: Absolutely true.
1: Just look at your own family dynamics. Of your own, the own swing in your own family. It's not easy to arrest that track.
2: No. Growing up poor yields a different person than growing up affluent. On average, across a population. There's no doubt of it. No doubt about it. Mailbag.
1: I can't wait to later talk about how great my first crockpot meal turned out. It was amazing.
2: Excellent. Drop us a note, mailbag at armstrongandgetty.com. Yesterday, we played this clip of Gavin Newsom.
4: I'd like to say something to my wife. These times are not normal. They're not ordinary. I love you, and I'm sorry he's doing this.
2: And Jack observed, that's funny, that he has the same cadence as Bill Shatner as Captain Kirk in the original Trek. And now I can't get it out of my head, and neither can Brian, different Brian, Dr. Brian. He does sound like Kirk. When you said, California, the final frontier, I effing spit out my drink. That's funny. Yeah, I know.
1: It's a weird speaking style. If that's his I'm mad speaking style, I mean, he should work on that.
2: Stan says, you got to hear this. It's got to be blaring from the Trump motorcade. Undoubtedly the theme song to Trump's entire two terms. I don't think a single person in the entire world would disagree with me. Imagine Trump singing this in karaoke. It is, of course, the Molly Hatchet classic Flirting with Disaster, which is a pretty good Trump walk-up song, as it were. We can't play it for you, Stan, because of weird licensing laws with music and podcasting. Anyway. Moving along, Aaron writes, happy Juneteenth. Check your privilege. I actually do check my privilege daily, but race has nothing to do with it. I pray, thank you, Jesus, that I was born in America to two great parents who loved me, cared for me, and taught me how to be a good man. I thank him for my wife and children and our quality of life because I know it is not common to live as well as we do. Again, not even a single thought about race. If anybody thinks I'm missing something racial in my practice of gratitude, that says more about them than it does of me.
1: Yeah, if you were born in the United States, that's a huge leg up on having a good life in the history of the world. Then if you got a good family also, oh.
2: We got a couple of emails pointing out that Juneteenth is a stupid holiday. I want to talk about that. My feelings are a little more ambivalent than that.
1: Well, I don't like federal holidays, period. So it's not just because it's Juneteenth. I'd like to get rid of like all but three.
2: Yeah. It was born of the Great Awakening and the Biden administration, so that's enough to despise it. But as a historical day, it's interesting, and I hate that it's become wokeified. Moving along on Seattle's incredible drug problems, John from Boise writes, first he misses Katie and wants her to come back. We all do. Seattle, during my 30 years of law enforcement in the East San Francisco Bay, we were very active in drug enforcement. Back in the old days, before the George Soros-funded DAs, we had the ability to arrest many drug addicts for being under the influence and possession. Here are my conclusions. One, if people are sent to jail, if only for a week, once they are sober and are able to, they are able to make clearer decisions when they get out. Saw it over and over again. Two, the easiest way to get a young mother off drugs is to arrest her for under the influence and call CPS. Many moms will stay off drugs to get their kids back.
1: Hmm.
2: Drug enforcement is a tool which helps many people. It's so true. We've heard that from so many cops and former addicts.
1: Now, build them a tiny house, give them the needles, let them make their own decisions. If you miss a segment, get the podcast, Armstrong and Getty On Demand.
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6: New tensions. I'm Deborah Valentine, Fox News. Israel's military reportedly bombing southern Lebanon despite a ceasefire between the two nations. Circumstances of the attack have not yet been reported, but threaten to impact the U.S.-Iran peace deal. Fox's Chanley Painter.
7: The temporary peace agreement signed this week by President Trump and the leader of Iran. Iran has maintained there is no deal without a Lebanon truce. It's not clear how the latest strikes into southern Lebanon will affect the U.S.-Iran talks. President Trump's envoy, Steve Witkoff, is heading to Switzerland, and President Trump's son-in-law, Jared Kushner, is already there for anticipated discussions with Iranian officials. The conflict is threatening to temporary U.S.-Iran peace deal signed earlier this week. Tehran has maintained there's no deal without a Lebanon truce.
6: According to Axios, U.S. Special Envoy Steve Witkoff is expected to travel to Switzerland to join former presidential advisor Jared Kushner for a meeting with Iran's foreign minister for talks during their 60-day memorandum of agreement. The outgoing DNI director, Tulsi Gabbard, releasing documents that point toward Dr. Anthony Fauci allegedly misleading information about COVID-19.
8: Tulsi Gabbard is saying these documents further prove that and show what she calls a massive COVID-19 cover-up. Listen.
9: Dr. Fauci became the nation's pandemic pundit, and he publicly pushed lies, disinformation, and censorship using every platform available.
8: She argued the records show intelligence officials were discussing a possible lab leak much earlier than many Americans realized, and that some analysts who supported that theory later faced career consequences. Gabbard claims Dr. Fauci, quote, provided millions of dollars in U.S. taxpayer dollars to fund dangerous gain-of-function research at the Wuhan lab.
6: Fox's Brooke Taylor reporting Dr. Fauci has denied any wrongdoing. 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
6: President Trump at Joint Base Andrews to show off the new Air Force One gifted from Qatar.
21: Inside a huge Air Force hangar, President Trump descended the steps of a freshly painted and retrofitted jumbo jet that will soon fly as Air Force One.
22: When you see it, you won't believe it, actually. The quality of woods, the quality of the materials.
21: The Boeing 747 was a gift from the government of Qatar and required 10 months of retrofitting. Air Force officials described the aircraft as a bridge until a new fleet of long-planned presidential aircraft is complete. President Trump says the new plane will participate in a flyover of Washington, D.C. on July 4th. At the White House, Jared Halpern, Fox News.
6: More details involving teen Carmelo Anthony stabbing and killing Austin Metcalf. Fox's Christina Coleman reports.
13: Anthony and Metcalf were both 17 years old at the time. Anthony claimed he stabbed him in self-defense. Here's audio of Anthony giving his side of the story.
15: He put his hands on me.
13: A jury found Anthony guilty of first-degree murder last week. The 19-year-old was sentenced to 35 years in prison. He's eligible for parole after serving half of that time.
6: The case ignited a wave of racism accusations. Frightening moments after more than a dozen people became stuck on a roller coaster ride for hours on Long Island, New York.
16: The panic began early Friday night at Adventureland in East Farmingdale when the park's Wave Twister attraction came to a halt, trapping riders 75 feet above the ground. Six fire departments were involved in the rescues, which involved putting each rider in a harness and getting them down one by one. It took about 2.5 hours to get the riders to safety. A park spokesperson says that the ride will be closed until further notice. Chris DeMeo, Fox News.
6: I'm Deborah Valentine. This is Fox News.
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4: Broaden my horizons today. My horizons are too narrow. That's what I decided. My horizons, like straighter straights. But my horizons are too narrow, and I'm trying to broaden them by looking at different sections of different sites and newspapers and that sort of stuff. Just came across this one in tech I want to talk about later. There's a revolution in the world of battery technology happening that's going to change all kinds of things. It's going to be awesome.
5: Yeah, I know they're getting better and better, but okay, I'll look forward to that. What is Alpha Gal Syndrome? We'll tell you about it. As Nellie Bowles hilariously put it in, she said, sounds like a disease that makes women start their own businesses. It's not. It has to do with tick bites. Crazy. Yeah, it's got a silly name.
4: I thought it was going to fit in with something with summer.
5: Girl bosses.
4: Yeah, exactly.
5: It has nothing to do with it. And a well-known American eatery. With a drink so unhealthy, doctors are saying it should be declared poison and be made illegal. So stay tuned for details on that. Perhaps you'll be swigging some this weekend. But first, it's a gender-bending madness update. I'm overdue.
6: So, I kept hearing about this thing called
7: gender-bending madness.
8: They're loco.
9: Yeah. We're in a brave new world.
5: I'm just going to dance for a minute before we get started. You know me. I love clubs.
4: Well,
5: love
4: the
5: clubbing.
4: Friday, of course, I will be at the club tonight.
5: Yeah, Michael, we're going to start the Gender Bending Madness update with clip number 90. This is Alexandria Hoff on Special Report last night.
10: The Federal Trade Commission, which typically focuses on commercial fraud, is accusing the World Professional Association for Transgender Health, or WPATH, of false advertising. Joined by the attorneys general of Texas, Alaska, Nebraska, and Iowa, the FTC claims in the new consumer protection lawsuit that WPATH has profited off of claiming that transgender treatments for children are medically necessary, despite the treatments not being backed by reliable data.
5: And she goes into greater depth that there's absolutely no evidence that it does kids any good to engage in these cruel experiments. And so here come the lawsuits, as Jack has called for years. You know, the doctors, the counselors, everybody who is committing these cruelties on kids, man, they got to be called to answer for it. And I'm glad. Meanwhile, in Virginia, moderate Virginia governor, that's in quotes, she campaigned as that, Abigail Spanberger, tapped a far left-wing advocate with a long history of pushing gender transitions for children to serve on the state's LGBTQ plus advisory board. As Equality Arlington president and founder, Kellen Macbeth has also fought to allow biological boys and girls bathrooms, sports and locker rooms, among other things. So that's good. You've got to be a hardcore child trans activist to be on the LGBTQ plus board, which is the problem with the TQ plus part of it. Gay people, no problem. Confusing children into taking life-altering chemicals and surgeries. Big problem. Meanwhile, in Southern California, Jack, this will ring a bell for you, be near and dear to your heart. Parents in a Southern California community, Murrieta Unified School District, are declaring the district a sanctuary community for parental rights.
4: Oh.
5: Saying essentially, if you can suspend laws and ignore them because of some vague, quote unquote, moral principle like sanctuary cities for illegal immigrants, well, we're doing the same thing with parental choice. About they're hardcore about vaccines in a way I do not agree with, but they're about vaccines and curriculum and gender bending madness and the rest of it. It's an interesting legal tack, and I'm looking forward to seeing it unfold.
4: Yeah, no kidding. And I've been trying to figure out how common this is around the country, or if this is mostly just a California thing, where at the doctor's office, they try to separate you from your kids at a very young age.
5: Yeah, indeed. So I'm never sure how to structure the gender bending madness update. If I should have the lead story first, then follow it with less important stuff, or lead up to the lead story and not never get to it occasionally. So now I'm going to put it in the middle. This is uneffing believable. Benjamin Ryan with some great journalism. And first, I'm going to quote Nellie Bowles commenting on that. At the height of the movement to medically transition gender dysphoric kids, it's worth mentioning that Nellie is a lesbian. She's married to Barry Weiss. But she's a very, very sane person.
4: Boy, what an amazing couple. I'd like to sit around their dinner conversations.
5: Oh, yeah. Yeah. At the height of the movement to medically transition gender dysphoric kids, it was always a little unclear how many kids were affected. Like, how riled up should we all get, really? Now we have data and a great write-up thanks to the brave journalist Benjamin Ryan. In Oregon, from 2016 to 2023, about 1 in 250 girls were taking testosterone by age 17.
4: Wow.
5: And that number was likely increasing every year during that time frame. So by 2023, it was probably a lot more than 1 in 250. That is objectively wild. That is a huge number of girls being put on testosterone, which alters them permanently for life. Their voices, their bone structure. In retrospect, the reactions to this over the past few years were probably too muted. And then there's a chart that I wish I could explain, but it would take a minute. But testosterone among girls went from nothing to skyrocketing in the space of just a couple of years.
4: It's just the whole umbrella of different groups protecting each other or standing up for each other because they're all fighting the man. I don't quite understand. I'm amazed that gay people, that lesbians who are like stars on the soccer team because they were more masculine than the other girls and would have been put on testosterone when they were young, if they lived today, if they were teens today, didn't fight back against this. I'm amazed that more tomboys didn't say, whoa, whoa, whoa, they would have done this to me. I'm not a man. I'm just a more masculine girl who happens to be gay.
5: Nellie actually says, there's no way in hell I would have survived this, Ma. If I'd been born just a few years later, I would have been puberty blocked and teed so fast I'd never have children and had to shave my face forever.
4: Oh, my God.
5: But I want to get to her main point about this horrific study and chart. Rarely do I look back on a moral panic and think, wow, we did exactly the right thing in response to it. Rarely do you say, it's a good thing we panicked there. Things could have gotten really bad. But in this case, it's the truth. Doctors were drugging every gender nonconforming girl they could get their paws on. Any girl going through puberty and feeling a little weird was offered testosterone. An army of de-sexed girls was created. It's really so dark. It absolutely is. Good God, unspeakable evil.
4: It almost is
5: the
4: autistic
5: kids. Sorry, go ahead.
4: It's almost anti-gay. That's why
5: 100%.
4: I'm amazed that there weren't more people in the gay crowd standing up saying, "Well, you're anti-gay. You're saying if anybody is gay, they need to be worked on by doctors."
5: Yes,
4: there's something wrong with you.
5: As I've said before, the trans activists say, you're an effeminate boy, we're going to make you into a woman. Because you can't be what you are. You're in the wrong body, so we're going to take knives and drugs and alter your body. Same with you butch girls. Or you girls who are just afraid of, you know, becoming a woman. And all that entails. Yeah, we're going to carve you up, but good, at least chemically speaking. It's unspeakably evil against gays. And it's worth mentioning the whole, you know, past the LGB thing, the TQ plus two spirit, blah, blah, blah, blah, blah stuff. That's a tool of the neo-Marxists to convince the lesbian and gay people. I'm just going to say gay people. You two bisexuals, you're at least a little gay, aren't you? Anyway, it's a way to convince the gay people. No, you have to be down with all of it. They're part of you. But it's not about them. It's about neo-Marxism trying to, you know, overthrow Western civilization and divide everybody.
2: LGBTQ2 plus.
4: There's old Trudeau, now dating astronaut Katy Perry, and was at the USA soccer match 2 weeks ago. Will he be there today rooting for America because that's what his girlfriend wants?
5: Justin, just remember, Mars ain't the kind of place to raise your kids. Elton John, 1971. Anyway, moving back to this. So, 10-fold increase among biological girls and 14-fold increase in natal boys in powerful sex hormones given between 2016 and 2023 during the horrifying Great Awakening in the beleaguered state of Oregon. Oh, man. There's a high school female athlete who was unknowingly made to wrestle a male who sexually assaulted her during a match. She is suing with the help of the Alliance Defending Freedom. We wish her good luck on that. Do we have time for this? Yeah. Hey, this is just interesting. Idaho tried to outlaw men using women's bathrooms and locker rooms, men portraying themselves as women. And the judge, this district judge, federal judge, knocked it down. It'll go through the courts and stuff. A federal judge doing anything hardly even gets my attention. But Judge Amanda K. Brailsford in Idaho said it was not necessary to consider the claims on the merit because the plaintiffs were likely to prevail on their third claim, that the law is unconstitutionally vague, saying you have to go with your actual sex, not your identification with which bathroom and locker room you use. Granting a preliminary injunction, Judge Brailsford wrote that the law is likely to be unconstitutional, get this, because it requires individual officers to make subjective decisions, including an assessment of a person's biological sex.
4: You got a penis?
5: There could be nothing less subjective. Do you produce sperm or ova? There it is. I just thought that was silly.
4: Appear to have a penis. Like, that's just your opinion, man. That's subjective.
5: Right, that's highly subjective. And then finally this, I love this. We've always wondered, where are the women protecting girls' sports? A lot of women, for reasons we've discussed before, have gotten pulled into the whole Great Awakening thing where they can't break with the herd, like we were just describing, and say, look, I'm down with that, that, and that, but I'm not down into girls getting their asses kicked on the playing field by boys because they feel like they have to have solidarity with the whole dealio. And so they're, and I don't like the term girl dads. It's just too cute. But in Maine, there is an association with 8,000 men and growing, and Maine's not a very big state, population-wise, who are going hard at protecting girls' sports in Maine to protect their daughters. And it's gaining a lot of steam, and they're getting a lot of attention. And this one guy got active when his daughter was starting second grade. She said her teacher had read the class a book that had images of men with beards wearing dresses and told the class that gender is simply a feeling. Now, this is like 6-7-year-olds. You might be a boy, a girl, or both, or neither. And his daughter responded, but that doesn't make any sense. I don't feel like a girl. I just am a girl.
4: Their teacher told them in Maine?
5: Oh, yeah. Yeah.
4: Oh, my God.
5: Like I'm always saying, no matter how red your state is, there is a deep blue dot. It's your local school. It's gender bending freaking madness.
4: I would be so angry if you told my little kid that because you're going to confuse them forever.
5: They're telling them that in 80% of the schools around America.
4: Oh, that's horrifying.
5: Yes, it is. This is less horrifying. There's a way to keep your dog healthier and happier for longer, and it's Rough Greens, America's number one dog supplement. It's all natural, made in the U.S., and it is chock full of a lot of the stuff that's missing from your dog's food.
4: Well, I don't know if it's a boy dog or a girl dog you have, and you don't know either because you can't ask them. But either way, they need Rough Greens to be healthy. And yeah, Rough Greens.
5: I came to a pretty firm conclusion on mine.
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5: 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Rough Greens makes any dog food better. You know, somebody once, we were walking Paxi back when he was alive, and obviously we don't walk him anymore. Good Lord, what an unnecessary thing to say. Anyway, this woman says, oh, is he a boy or a girl? And I wanted to say to her, excuse me, folks, I wanted to say to her, he has a dick. You can see it. And could she have been like woke? Or just not very observant? I just don't think she's very observant. Well, so just unwilling to check the undercarriage.
4: Just to clarify, you used to walk him back when he was alive.
5: Yes. Yeah. Okay. And that ended, unfortunately, when he passed. Yes.
4: Right.
5: Just to clarify.
4: Got a question about using AI and whether it's a good idea or not, or healthy or not, and other stuff on the way. Stay here.
8: Armstrong and Getty.
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1: More details about that big, giant attack on Moscow by Ukraine, which is awesome, coming up later.
2: Yeah, Russia is struggling in a lot of ways. Can't wait to talk about that. You don't want alpha gal syndrome, which, again,
1: is not a syndrome
2: that makes a woman want to start her own business.
1: Fingers crossed, I don't have it.
2: You don't want it. You really don't want it. It's a sugar molecule found in some food, animal products, and tick saliva. But not in humans. And when someone's bitten by certain kinds of ticks, they can develop antibodies to alpha gal, making them allergic to mammal-derived products. That's that meat allergy you've probably heard about in terms of tick bites. One day you wake up allergic to beef, pork, lamb, even dairy. And it's possible to develop the allergy weeks to months after the tick bite. As an adult milk drinker, it's a nightmare scenario, this journalist writes. One gal with alpha gal said, it seems so ridiculous, all this from a tick. She had difficulty breathing and broke out in hives all over her body after eating meat. Her allergy is so severe, she said, she had a reaction at a barbecue just from being around the meat, not from even eating it.
1: So I couldn't eat any meat or drink any, have any milk product?
2: Right.
1: Oh, that'd be rough for my diet.
2: Right. Right. And here's the kicker. Some far lefties are pro this and want to engineer more of these ticks because meat is morally impermissible and they want everybody allergic to meat. Oh, boy. I'd slap them down, but they're so thin and weak. It would be bullying.
1: I hope you get a tiger bite.
2: Right. Yeah. And how about this? Doctors are calling for Crumble. That's the well-known...
1: the ginormous, delicious cookies.
2: Oh, cookies, yeah.
1: Hey, oh, right. You've never been to a Crumble? Oh my God. No. Life-changing.
2: No, I'm an adult is the thing.
1: It's life-changing.
2: I don't eat giant cookies. What am I, 8? Anyway. Doctors are saying their new drink should be illegal. Crumble's new Crazy Cousins Dirty Soda has 186 grams of sugar in its 32-ounce portion.
1: My boys and I will do that today. We're going to go to a Crumble and get that drink.
2: County ought to take your kids. 186 grams. That's the equivalent of about 5 cans of Coke, 2 pints of Ben & Jerry's ice cream, or 40 Oreos consumed with a straw.
1: What's most amazing about that is they're selling it at a place whose main product is a giant cookie. I mean, so you're going to use that to wash down your cookie?
2: No, I agree with this story. You're in less danger if a mountain lion comes into your home than if you drink one of these.
1: I wish you hadn't mentioned Crumble Cookie. Everybody who's been to Crumble wishes you hadn't mentioned Crumble Cookie. They're good.
2: Grow up and have a nice unsweetened yogurt. Now that's a delicious treat.
1: Okay, we got more on the way. If you miss it, get the podcast.
0: Armstrong and Getty.
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1: Fast food conglomerate Yum Brands announced this week that it's selling Pizza Hut, presumably to Yuck Brands.
2: Wow. Wow. The beloved American institution that is Zaha Hut. I won't have it.
3: I just burnt the crap out of my tongue on my coffee.
2: Ouch.
3: I spaced out reading something. I put my coffee in the microwave, heated it up a lot, then just took a giant swig without thinking. And now I won't be able to taste anything, so I guess I won't go to Crumble Cookie because I wouldn't be able to enjoy it. It all started 4 years ago. Well, actually, it all started about 1,000 years ago, the whole Russia-Ukraine thing. But let's bring it a little closer to today rather than talk about it 1,000 years ago. The other day, Russia attacked Ukraine and sent several missiles into a 1,000-year-old church, cathedral, which is just awful. It's on the World Heritage site list, and it's I would love to visit it, man. Looks absolutely amazing, beautiful, and tremendous history. And Russia, of course, claimed as they hit that, and then this just giant art complex that's a system of museums and schools and stuff like that, also got hit with rockets and missiles from Russia. Russia claimed, as they always do, that they were hitting Ukraine's defense capabilities. That's not at all what they're doing. They're just trying to demoralize the population enough to get them to give in, which is the history of warfare, unfortunately.
4: As I've said, it is now a war of cruelty and punishment, and not even quest for victory, I don't think.
3: And as we mentioned the other day, Ukraine shot back at Moscow with their biggest attack ever in the entire four-year war. I don't quite understand the whole, you need to have a justification for this. If you have the capability to hit Moscow like this, why do you need to have a 1,000-year-old cathedral hit with rockets before you feel like you can get world approval for this or something?
2: Is world approval that shallow? That knee-jerky and surface level? You would hope it wasn't, but I think it may be.
3: Anyway, Russia's claiming it intercepted 1,000 drones and shot down 4 cruise missiles. Well, I don't know. A whole bunch of things caught on fire and blew up, and there was black smoke over the skies of Moscow all over the place. Do you see the lid that got blown off that refinery tank?
2: The lid
3: got blown off, and it blew up in the air. It looked like AI, but it was real.
4: Looked like somebody set off a stick of dynamite in a trash can, and it blew the lid sky high, flipped over once, and came crashing down.
3: So this refinery, Moscow oil refinery that got blown up, supplies Moscow with 40% of its fuel market, 70% of the gasoline consumed by residents. So now they already had gas lines and everything like that in Russia, and Moscow in particular, and it's even worse now. It'd be interesting to see what effect this has. It's hard to imagine. Of course, who knows what the population of Russia thinks this war is about and what news they hear about it. Since it's state-controlled information, they might feel like they're under attack by Nazis, which is probably what Putin's telling them.
4: Yeah, I want to get back to that point. I came across somebody writing about Candace Owens is being quoted in Russian state news outlets as saying, quote, my takeaway from visiting Russia is that it is our society that is on the decline, not theirs. She's part of that weird cabal of Up With Russia, New Right online crew.
3: Well, that's one reason I wanted to bring up the 1,000-year-old monastery getting hit. That was the impetus for the drone attack by Kyiv against Moscow. The whole Russia's conserving Christianity for the world, and that's why we should back them, is such a stupid take.
4: Yeah, they have one of the lowest church attendance rates on earth. It's about 12%. It's about a third of the number of Americans. It's absolutely idiotic. Double America's alcoholism rate, among the world's highest divorce rates, terrible standards of living, rampant poverty everywhere but the elite in Moscow. It's insane that you would hold Russia up as an example of anything. And to your point about totalitarianism and state-controlled media, how many young men have to be slaughtered in a senseless war that's well past the point of any chance of winning it? before the people rise up. I mean, it's just horrifying the numbers that have died and been, you know, irreparably wounded.
3: Did you see that article the other day on how Russia is luring people in from third world countries with like immigration promises? Come here, you know, work construction in Moscow and make this much money a year. And people are coming from poor African countries and various places there. And then you come there for the job. They put a rifle in your hand and put you on the front line and you're there fighting in the war.
4: With a gun at your back. Yeah.
3: Well, yeah. With no chance of saying no to that proposition.
4: Go take that building. They've got a machine gun. Go take it. Or I'll shoot you dead right here.
3: Oh.
4: Yeah.
3: Wow. It's amazing. And every time, like I was reading this story about the 1,000-year-old cathedral getting hit, and I get an immediate, why aren't we doing more? But why isn't Europe doing more? It's your backyard. Why isn't Germany leading the charge on stopping a country that's right over there from doing all this
4: stuff? Because
3: they can't. Because
4: they can't. They become so soft, so weak, and so consumed with socialist spending. Germany less than some of the other countries. That they can't. They can't get off the couch and defend their wife and children when the predator comes in the door. They're too soft. Really is ugly.
3: But remember, it was a really big deal not that long ago that Ukraine had a drone that could hit Moscow at all. Now they can hit Moscow with lots of drones and whenever they want to. And Ukraine,
4: I hadn't realized that that damage to that refinery was as significant as it was. That's crazy effective.
3: Oh, yeah. Huge deal. And did lots of damage. And you would think at some point, even a Vladimir Putin is going to have to rethink, come up with an exit ramp or some sort of line of crap on how he won and that's why we're calling it off or something, you would hope.
4: Open source intelligence is claiming that new footage confirms that an errant Russian surface-to-air missile was responsible for the tank roof loss at the Moscow oil refinery this morning. Maybe. I don't know if that's legit. I don't know enough technically to assess it, but if I were Vladimir Putin, that's what I'd be saying. I would not be saying Ukraine can outreach us in Moscow. They can hit our industrial complexes.
3: Right, and the reason you're waiting
4: or would I? No, maybe I wouldn't. Yeah, to you know, level more punishment and cruelty on Ukraine, come to think of it. I don't know.
3: So I want to tell you about the meal I made last night, because it's a sentence that's rarely come out of my mouth because I can't make anything. But my first venture into the crockpot world. But first, I want to tell you about Incogni, which is just a dang good idea. We all know our information is floating around out there on the internet. 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
4: 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You know, I was reminded your crockpot thing, and then I'll shut up. I was kidding you yesterday. Did you get a smart crockpot that you can connect online? There's an app and everything. And I've got to pay off that story about how hacker networks are hacking into your TV and making you part of their bot army. American consumers all over this country are part of North Korea's hacking infrastructure. It's unbelievable. Back to you.
3: I hope my crock pot is
4: next hour.
3: I tried to get a simple crock pot and I think it did. Anyway, so my biggest failure as a parent, as I've mentioned over and over again, is the way I feed my kids. I am a full-time single parent who had never cooked anything in his life and still barely does. And they're upright and breathing. But that's about all I can say from the way I feed my children. Anyway, so every time I bring that up, people say, get a crock pot. I've been hounded by so many people. Get a crock pot. Any idiot can make something in a crock pot. And I have a crock pot, and I never got around to actually using it. And yesterday I asked ChatGPT, I want to make roast beef like my mom always served, because something popped into my head, the memory of eating that roast beef with ketchup on it. That's the way I like it. So good. And the potatoes, mash them down. They're so soft. You mash them down, butter, salt, and pepper. Oh, my God. Anyway, I followed the, like, five tiny instructions that ChatGPT gave me, threw the stuff in the crock
2: pot. Throw it in here. Turn it on.
3: Turned it on in the morning. Took it out at night and put it on plates, and it was so delicious. Oh, my God, it was good.
2: Way to go. It's a breakthrough.
3: And my kids loved it, too, which was really fantastic. It just tasted just like my mom made, which was both comforting and discomforting in that that's all it took. I thought it was like some sort of special mom trick you had. But no, you just threw it in a crock pot.
2: Yeah, it wasn't love. It was a crock pot. Damn it.
3: Oh, it was so damn good. I'm going to do that a lot. We're going to be sick of that soon.
5: Did your house smell good?
3: Oh, yeah. The whole house smells like roast beef then.
2: Yes. We have friends who are super great at doing that. And they're like really creative about it. And I know your chatbots can do this too. About here's what's in my fridge. What can I make up that'll be yummy? And they're super great at throwing it together. And, you know, then they put half of it in the freezer and they have the meal for Judy and I basically every night, 5 o'clock. What do you want? I don't know. What do you want? You want to go out? You want to thaw something? I don't know. You got to get better at planning.
3: Hey, ChatGPT, I got 3 hot dogs and a half a Monster energy drink. What can I make out of it?
2: God help you.
3: Yeah, very happy with that. Definitely the best meal I've ever made for my kids, and I almost felt like a competent parent there for a few moments. Your smart appliance is spying on you, and lots of other stuff on the way. Stay here.
0: Armstrong and Getty.
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6: 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My name is Manuel De Lilla, former political operative turned journalist.
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1: Got to get back to the war with Iran at some point. The negotiation, they canceled the talks today. Day one of starting your talks about the dealing with the nuclear program and everything like that. First day, they're postponed.
2: Just getting organized, just getting their ducks in a row. It'll be fine.
1: I want to talk about the opening of the Obama Library. Is there anyone? And I've never been an Obama hater like some of you are. I'm not automatically repulsed by him, as some of you are. But God, he is happy with himself. Is there anyone on earth who's more happy with themselves than Barack Obama?
2: Oh, he's so self-satisfied. Yeah, unbelievable.
1: So a couple of, wow.

0: That was strong. A couple of years ago, Microsoft was investigating a digital break-in at a company, a hack, and had linked the attack to one of the most capable cybersecurity foes in the world, linked to Russia's IFB, whatever they call it. FTB, FTC, whatever the successor of the KGB. But anyway, they discovered that millions of digital home devices in America are secretly powering the dangerous cyber attacks. So they figured out, they were just investigating what six IP addresses were and figured out as like people's televisions or whatever. And following that trail, Comcast investigators discovered that Midnight Blizzard, a hacking group linked to Russia's foreign intelligence service, had managed to access emails.
1: Wait, you can't just gloss over Midnight Blizzard that quickly. That's quite a name.
0: It's a pretty good name.
1: That's a good name.
0: It is. Yeah.
1: Midnight Blizzard. Man, that makes me afraid. That seems like it would be in one of your Marvel Avengers movies.
0: Or the title of an Iron Maiden song.
1: Bucky would say to Captain America, "It's Midnight Blizzard. I knew it."
0: Right. Right. Yeah. Anyway, where was I? They managed to access emails belonging to Microsoft's senior leadership by using consumer internet connections to mask nefarious traffic. What Comcast found has rocked the cybersecurity world. And taking years to unravel, more low-cost devices have shipped into the U.S. with backdoor software pre-installed. And the software is also being sneaked into mobile apps that you might have bought and copyright-free illegal copies of video games. So the software...
1: I don't do that. Do you, Michael? Buying your illegal video games and movies?
2: No, not at all.
0: You monster, you... the lower cost consumer devices with backdoor software pre-installed reminds me of something like the Israelis would do. It reminds me of the explodey pager thing.
1: Take your junk right off.
0: Just clean right off. Yeah. The software has turned tens of millions of consumer devices into criminal cloud computing networks.
1: I don't understand that, but I'll take their word for it.
0: I'll explain a little bit for you, for everybody, and it's not only fraud that they're using it for. They've also been adopted by government-backed hackers looking to hide their connections to countries like Russia, China, Iran, and North Korea. They call them residential proxy networks, and these services let anyone who pays steer their internet traffic through outside addresses. They say it's like Airbnb for internet access. Not all of the users are criminals, but government and industry officials say residential proxy networks have ballooned in scale and risk in recent years. Digital Citizens Alliance, a digital advocacy group, estimates there are 20 million of these backdoors in the U.S. alone. So it's now these proxy networks are a go-to resource for nation-state hackers who use them as conduits to U.S. targets. Says an FBI cyber guy, if the actors can get U.S.-based IP space, they have a leg up in being able to target government agencies, industries, and others.
1: So it kind of reminds me, as a dumb guy, of the stuff I've read about how if AI decided to take over, that it could reach into all of our personal computers and use the data processing power to have enough storage and everything to do what it wanted, just reaching through the internet into everybody's, your company's computer, this, that. So I don't know how we're going to guard against this in the future, whether it's China or an AI chatbot.
0: Yeah, I'm looking, I'm scanning. They don't have a list. I wish they had a comprehensive list of the products we're talking about. I mean, if I bought a Itsumushi TV because it was cheaper than the LG or something like that, and it's got this backdoor software in it, I would like to heave it in the dumpster immediately. I don't want freaking Kim Jong-un using my television to hack into the government.
1: We don't have any way to check products before they're shipped into this country to see if the Communist Party has put some backdoor software in it?
0: Apparently not, or not thorough enough. Too many bad actors.
1: That's troubling.
0: Well, you know, the Chinese have already been busted sneaking backdoor software into communications infrastructure. That's why Huawei got outlawed in the U.S. Mm-hmm. And we were trying to tell our stupid, fat, lazy, useless allies, stop importing that stuff, you morons. Well, we got it because it's so slightly cheaper and we got no money because we're socialists.
2: Idiots.
1: So I was just watching a video from the Barack Obama library ceremony party thing they had yesterday, which is pretty hard to take, again, because he is so incredibly happy with himself. But there was a good flashback there to a simpler time when Barack Obama walked off the stage and Joe Biden's standing up there and he's kind of looking around like he doesn't know exactly sure how you're supposed to exit. And he takes off his sunglasses and squints at some people, like trying to get some directions on how to get off the stage. Wow. It's kind of comforting. It's like a simpler time, like I said, 2 years ago.
0: Joe Biden wandering off.
2: Yes.
0: Good times.
1: Are you playing the audio for something that's entirely a visual? It's entirely a visual.
3: My granddaughter.
1: Are you watching it, Joe? Or?
0: Mm-mm.
1: Oh, okay, so then, yeah, the audio is completely worthless. It's entirely a visual thing. Okay.
0: My granddaughter. I enjoyed that.
1: But Barack Obama was up there jamming to the music because all the greatest musicians on earth were there. And it reminded me of when he had that. His birthday party there on Martha's Vineyard that got so much attention. I mean, he just, he is so pleased with his life. How would you not be, I suppose?
0: Read this headline earlier. Obama slams America's fixation on wealth and fame ahead of star-studded launch party for $850 million shrine to himself.
1: We're too fixated on wealth and fame. Here's Bono. Here's Bruce Springsteen. Hilarious. If you missed the segment, get the podcast, Armstrong and Getty On Demand.
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9: More U.S.-Iran talks. I'm Chris DeMeo, Fox News. Israel and Hezbollah agree to a truce as fighting delays U.S. and Iran negotiations.
10: Vice President J.D. Vance's trip to Switzerland to negotiate the terms of a peace deal with Iran was postponed Friday with the White House, citing logistical issues. The Associated Press reporting Iran suspended the talks because of fighting in Lebanon. Israel and Hezbollah agreeing to renew a ceasefire in Lebanon after deadly strikes Friday threatened to jeopardize the U.S. and Iran negotiations. An initial agreement between Washington and Tehran signed earlier this week calls for an end to all military operations, an end to the U.S. naval blockade on Iran, and a full reopening of the Strait of Hormuz. It creates a 60-day window for officials to negotiate a lasting, final agreement. Kristen Goodwin, Fox News.
9: Axios is reporting Iran's foreign minister is expected to participate in the next round of talks between the U.S. and Iran in Switzerland. Axios also reporting White House envoy Steve Witkoff is expected to travel to Switzerland to participate in the talks. Axios reporting Jared Kushner is already in Switzerland ahead of the talks. President Trump showing off the new aircraft that will serve as Air Force One.
11: Inside a huge Air Force hangar, President Trump descended the steps of a freshly painted and retrofitted jumbo jet that will soon fly as Air Force One.
12: When you see it, you won't believe it, actually. The quality of woods, the quality of the materials.
11: The Boeing 747 was a gift from the government of Qatar and required 10 months of retrofitting. Air Force officials described the aircraft as a bridge until a new fleet of long-planned presidential aircraft is complete. President Trump says the new plane will participate in a flyover of Washington, D.C. on July 4th. At the White House, Jared Halpern, Fox News.
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9: Team USA became the second nation to reach the knockout stage of the 2026 World Cup with a 2-0 victory over Australia.
13: They started fast against Australia, constantly pressuring up front. And when Flo Balogun surged down the left and hit a low cross, an Australian defender put it into his own goal. The second was scored by the youngest member of the entire U.S. squad, 21-year-old Alex Freeman, adding to the legend of the Freeman family, his father, Antonio, a former star wide receiver in the NFL. So ultimately, Team USA was just fine without injured superstar Christian Pulisic, who should now be ready to go to the final group game against Turkey next week in Los Angeles.
9: Fox's Chandley Painter. Crews are continuing to remove algae from the Lincoln Memorial reflecting pool.
14: Just days after the president's $14 million renovation meant to beautify the pool, green algae appeared. Then its sealant started to peel. Algal blooms have long plagued the reflecting pool. The Washington Post reports, though, that this algae is the most recorded in the month of June in at least the last 5 years. On Wednesday, on X, the Interior Department said technology very effectively killed the algae that has plagued every Lincoln reflecting pool reopening, most infamously Obama's reopening since 1922. Crews, they said, would continue to vacuum dead algae on the bottom of the pool, just like the destroyed Iranian Navy, resting on the bottom of the Persian Gulf.
9: That's Fox 5 DC, Sydney Persing. Carmelo Anthony appointed a new lawyer to appeal his murder conviction. Collin County Court records revealing that Lara Bracamonte Davila is now representing the 19-year-old. Anthony was found guilty last week of killing 17-year-old Austin Metcalf. Wyndham Clark has a 4-shot lead at 1-under par halfway through the U.S. Open at Shinnecock. Third round play takes place on Saturday. I'm Chris DeMeo. This is Fox News.
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4: Giving billions of dollars to theocratic lunatics who want to murder us is not a good idea. I think the president, unfortunately, is receiving bad advice on this deal.
5: That's Senator Ted Cruz while walking through a hallway. Giving billionaires to lunatics who want to kill us is not a good idea. The president is receiving bad advice.
6: How many billionaires are we giving them?
5: Did I say billionaires?
6: Yeah, it doesn't matter. Everybody knew what you meant. That is the mantra among Republicans. Not that the president has terrible judgment and gave up. It's that he's getting terrible advice. J.D. Vance is twisting him and giving him terrible advice.
5: Yeah, I think this is Trump's idea. Anyway, let's go through this Lucas Tomlinson report from Fox. Pretty interesting. Hits on a number of points, including what J.D. Vance had to say yesterday.
7: We have all the cards.
8: Vice President J.D. Vance insists the United States is getting everything it wanted out of the Iran deal.
7: Their nuclear program has been completely destroyed.
8: Vance says he's confident the Trump administration can lift sanctions on Iran without going to Congress for approval. Has this message to critics who insist Iran will receive billions in exchange for Trump's signature.
7: The United States isn't giving up a cent of money to Iran.
8: A point President Trump is echoing on Truth Social. There is no $300 billion payment to Iran by the U.S. That's fake news. All there is for the U.S. is success, lower oil prices, and victory. Check out the stock market. Democrat propaganda at play.
5: Yeah, as I said earlier, J.D. Vance thinks you're stupid. That's my current theory. J.D. Vance thinks you're stupid. They're conflating constantly the Iran getting money with getting U.S. money and pretending that when they say forcefully, they're not getting any U.S. money. So that's a lie. No. They're getting lots and lots of money from a variety of sources, including oil revenue. That's what people are worried about. That's the billions of dollars that Ted Cruz is complaining about. And you see, if they get billions of dollars, they're going to build rockets and try to get a nuclear weapon, is the thing.
6: Wall Street Journal editorial board. The MOU commits the U.S. to give substantial sanctions relief up front and throughout negotiations. And they cite point 10. The U.S. undertakes that immediately after the signing and until the termination of sanctions, the Department of Treasury will issue waivers for exports of Iranian crude oil, etc.
5: That's already started. That's already started. The strait is open. Money is already flowing into Iran. And the nuclear talks were supposed to begin today, and they got postponed. Well, what a shock. Why do you think J.D. Vance, in particular, is flat out lying to people like this? Honestly, I think he thinks we're stupid and aren't catching on to the ruse. Own it, man. Own it. Why can't he just say out loud, whatever, this is the best deal we could get. I think we delayed their nuclear program for a long time, and that was the goal.
6: But that we have to back off because the costs were getting too high. They have decided that would be too costly politically.
5: I don't like being lied to. I don't like being treated like I'm a moron. I am a moron, but I don't like to be treated like it.
6: Two different questions. Right.
5: And the first thing he said there, we hold all the cards. No, we don't. We do not hold. If we held all the cards, we would not be making this deal. That includes, by the way, Iran and Oman controlling the strait and charging tolls or closing it when they want to or whatever. That's part of the deal. Mm-hmm. That's not the way it was before the war started.
6: And we'll work all that out once the money starts flowing to Iran.
5: More from
6: to the IRGC. Yeah.
5: More controversial stuff from Lucas Tomlinson.
8: Iran's new supreme leader, Mujtaba Khamenei, issued a rare public statement after signing the agreement, read by a news anchor. It was the American president who, out of desperation, used all kinds of leverage to bring this about.
7: They certainly recognize that the United States has great leverage. Will that ultimately lead to a change in behavior? I don't know.
5: I don't like the new Ayatollah saying we got the leverage and they caved. I don't like him saying that because I think he's right.
6: Watch your mouth or we'll blow your other leg off, huh? But Trump won't. He won't do it.
5: Hey, Eileen.
6: Oh, boy. Wow.
5: And then finally this.
8: Vance also has a blunt message to critics of the deal in Israeli Prime Minister Benjamin Netanyahu's cabinet, warning they should not be attacking the only powerful ally they have left.
7: Anybody in Israel who thinks their biggest problem is the President of the United States needs to wake up and smell the reality of the situation that country is in.
5: Vance lecturing Israel, not lecturing Iran. Iran gets rockets? Why does Israel get rockets and Iran doesn't get rockets? That's not fair. Hey, Israel, knock off the fighting back against Hezbollah. Just because they tried to blow up a school bus the other day doesn't mean you should attack them.
6: You're screwing up our deal. Well, not good.
5: I find it embarrassing. But none of that matters. I don't care about embarrassment. I don't care about how it affects the midterms. I don't care about any of that other stuff. Is Iran going to get a nuclear weapon? We slowed it down, obviously. I mean, the bombing helped and everything like that. But the getting the enriched uranium out of there seems to just be gone as an issue. What happened to that?
6: They're going to negotiate that in 60 days or 120 or never.
5: The anywhere, anytime inspections that the Obama deal didn't have that we were going to get. Where's that? That's going to be agreed to in the next 60 days. Why would Iran agree to something when they've already gotten what they wanted, the relief and the money and the strait open and all that?
6: Right. Yeah, the blockade lifted. Yeah. As I said before, it's very, very rare indeed in life where somebody lies to you over and over again and says all sorts of stuff that's just not true. But it's for your own good, you realize, in the end. It's a rarity in life. So, anyway, we'll see. We'll all find out together. 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
5: I hope Marco Rubio writes a book someday explaining what it was like standing there as he listened to the president or vice president explain why Iran gets to keep their rocket-making capabilities, you know, that all that stuff we said about eliminating the rocket industry, we're just joshing.
6: Maybe he mentions that in his successful 2028 presidential run, part of his campaign.
5: I don't know. I don't know where the public is on this. I don't know where most Republican voters are on this.
6: Of course, the question is, where are Republican primary voters on this?
5: Right. And I don't know. I really don't have any idea. Do you have a guess? I think my guess would be the average person just wants the war to be over, gas prices to go back down.
6: Agree.
5: They don't care about anything beyond that.
6: Yeah, the core Republican voter, interesting question. I'll bet there's a fair divide there. Because a lot of core voters are traditional Republican hawks, and a lot of core voters these days are more isolationist, younger MAGA types.
5: So certainly a possible prediction is, because the reason the talks got delayed today was because Israel was bombing Hezbollah. Point number one on the 14-point or 8-point or whatever it is, memorandum of underwhelming. What did you call it?
6: Memorandum of underwhelming.
5: Point number one was everybody's got to stop fighting, and Israel bombed Hezbollah overnight, and so that's why Iran said, nope. We're not going to talk until that ends, which is going to be their excuse going forward. But Israel and Hezbollah could fully reengage easily today. And then J.D. Vance and Trump are going to come out and absolutely badmouth Netanyahu and Israel for blowing up this deal, and it's going to drive a wedge between the United States and Israel in a way that I don't think has ever happened.
6: Is that Iran's main goal? Or is that one of their precious goals right now? They're super excited about it. We're going to divide the U.S. and Israel.
5: Certainly could be.
6: Not only the U.S., but the friendliest president to Israel in generations, and they've all been pretty friendly because they're an incredibly important ally. But Trump was like the Israeli, you know, favorite president for a while.
5: Yeah. I got an AI question. My son used AI on his resume yesterday, and I was wondering about how much is too much or should you at all? That question that a lot of people are wrestling with. Everybody coming out of college has got to be wondering about it. Anywho, lots of stuff to talk about. Hope you can stay here.
1: Armstrong and Getty.
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1: The Pittsburgh International Airport won an architecture award this week for its canopy-style design, modeled after a nearby mountain range, while Newark won for its power outlet covered in masking tape.
2: Okay.
3: So my son was putting together a resume. I've heard other young people talk about how they had AI do their resume. I guess it's a pretty popular thing right now.
2: Oh, yeah.
3: AI is really good at it. And so I told my son I wanted to take a look at it before he went and dropped it off at a particular business. And there are a couple things that I wanted to change and this and that. But has anybody figured out for sure how much using AI is good for you and how much is a bad idea, with the background that lots of smart people seem to be saying you got to embrace AI and become good at using AI to have a future?
2: Mm-hmm.
3: That's going to be the future. Using AI is going to be the future of any job. So doing it on your own and staying away from it doesn't make sense. So I don't know where I am on that.
2: Well, more importantly, did he pad his resume? Did he claim to have multiple degrees from Harvard, like Joe Biden?
3: Should have done that.
2: Yeah. Boy, I would. Doing a resume is such drudgery. But I've been working on a couple of things lately that I've consulted AI. And if I was, say, I was invited to give the keynote address at some, you know, gathering of podcasters about, you know, something. Am I going to crank out the rough draft myself from scratch? Or am I going to let AI do the heavy lifting and give it to me and think, yeah, let's tweak it a little bit, especially if it's one of those systems that can study other things I've written and said and do it, quote unquote, in my voice? That temptation is unbelievable.
3: Well,
2: on the other hand, that I think I used the word drudgery. It makes you a better writer. So I'm so torn by this stuff.
3: Do you need to be a better writer? Will anybody be writing anything? Why would you?
2: Well, just let the computers do it for us. I'm horrified by that.
3: I'm not as good at making horseshoes because I don't need to. I just go to the store and buy them because you know, I don't need to have the school, that skill.
2: What of the village smithy?
3: It's not a skill that's needed anymore.
2: Right.
3: Lots of skills that aren't needed anymore have gone away.
2: Yeah,
3: is the ability to write a skill that everybody needs to have? I mean, I want to say yes, but I'm not sure I can back that up.
2: Maybe it's pride or something. I don't want to be a human being who grunts monosyllabic instructions to a computer that then crafts my communication. I'm horrified by that idea.
3: Isn't the talent at this point, though, looking at what it spits out and deciding whether that's what you want, tweak it this way or that way?
2: Yeah, that study came out, 10 minutes worth of AI makes your brain less active
3: and
2: aggressive.
3: I mentioned my college professor friend who said he has already seen his skills atrophy and seen the skills of his students atrophy because of AI already.
2: Yeah.
3: It's just it's happening, it's going to happen. I don't know. Nobody knows, I realize, so
2: It shakes up such fundamental parts of being human in a way that, like, your blacksmith example doesn't. That's a very specific skill. This is like one of the most fundamental skills a human being can have, and it applies to everything they do in their entire life, communicating effectively. And if you prize good writing, and I do, and crafting a clever sentence, it's very disturbing to me.
3: I think writing and crafting a clever sentence completely on your own is going to become the sort of thing that you have a booth next to the guy who makes horseshoes from scratch at the county fair. Look, there's a guy that crafts sentences from scratch. Let's watch him.
2: Yeah.
3: Because everybody else is doing it with AI.
2: And then may we be led dumb to the slaughter by whatever autocrat or technocrat comes along, because we won't have the intellectual capacity to resist it.
3: I don't know if we will or not. One of the difficult things is that we, people of our generation, and, well, I guess anybody who's over the age of maybe 30, we grew up having to do everything our own, and this is all new to us. But for the people that start their lives, start school with AI and never have to write a term paper or a paragraph or anything like that, what will they be like? We don't really know, I suppose.
2: Right. And I'm not sure there's any fighting this, which is why I find it so depressing. I think people who are that unused to exercising their intellectual muscles will be incredibly easy to lead astray. I mean, they're already, humans are already incredibly easy to lead astray. Look at the number of folks voting for socialism right now. There could be no worse idea, politically speaking, than socialism. It's idiotic. It never works. It always fails. And yet people are voting for it in droves. Imagine when they, with their soft, lazy minds that let the computer do all the work. And the comparison to physical muscles isn't perfect, but it's pretty good. Those people will, it'll be effortless to get those sheep into whatever corral is designed for them.
3: What percentage of resumes received do you suppose are written by AI right now?
2: All of them.
3: Right.
2: And I would do it in a second. Sure. Like I said, it's a dreadful task.
3: Well, that, and why would you compete against, why would you take honor and I'm going to write this myself and compete against the people that AI send them a perfect one?
2: Where do you draw the line? I say a resume, yes. A creative writing, no. Keynote address to some group, half and half. I mean, is it something I'm crazy passionate about, or is it advertising revenue in the era of internet competition?
3: Eulogy,
2: no, AI can do the hard work on that one.
3: Eulogy at a close loved one's funeral.
2: Not an effing chance.
3: You're not going to AI it?
2: Probably not.
3: Say AI. He's close to me. He died. He kind of liked golf and fishing. Write something for me.
2: Yeah, he's a nice fellow. Very generous. Yeah. Oh, I just remembered he loved dogs. Throw that in too. People that feels despicable to me.
3: People used to make fun of the way he dances. Make a joke about that.
2: Oh, I hate that. I don't like the modern world. I'll be in the woods if you need me.
3: I know. That sounds horrible when you say it out loud, doesn't it?
2: Wow. Hey, Hunter Biden has a new gig. Speaking of working, folks, we'll tell you about that and much more coming up.
0: Armstrong and Getty.
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1: Okay. I got a breaking news. It's around the war in Iran. I'm going to tell you what it is. Then you all got to make me shut up about it, because obviously I could talk about this all day. Michael, turn off my microphone if you have to.
2: Right. When news breaks, the donkey brays.
1: This is from the Financial Times. In a broadcast to ships in the Strait of Hormuz, Iran said the waterway will remain closed until Israel withdraws from Lebanon and other terms of the agreement are met.
2: Well, this was fun, wasn't it? You remember the whole MOU period? Those were good days. Two of them. Oh, boy. It's like it's parody.
1: It really is.
2: All right, moving along, as vowed, a little bingo, bango, bongo, as we say. A bunch of stories worth at least touching on briefly. I rarely find myself in agreement with the Broadway Democrats. It's a New York political activist group that, as they say, quote, we usually support the younger, more progressive candidate, but we cannot do this in the 13th district congressional race, and it is not a close call. They are refusing to endorse Darielisa Avila Chevalier, who's the Democratic Socialist being backed by Mamdani for Congress. She point blank refused to condemn Hamas in the October 7th massacre. Here's the quote from these progressive folks. That's because this guy's chief challenger refuses to condemn Hamas or anything about its October 7th and hundreds of other murderous assaults on Israeli people, the execution of its own political dissidents, its theocratic view of government and what a society is, its misogyny, its homophobia, its racism. These statements about Chevalier's position are not mere rumors. At our own endorsement meeting, she point blank refused to condemn Hamas and its October 7th attacks and turned the question into yet another attack on Israel. Good for y'all. Appreciate that.
1: Yeah.
2: Hunter Biden has a new gig. He's said to be $17 million in debt.
1: Whoa. How do you even get $17 million in debt? I wouldn't think you could. I wouldn't think you could. I would think after the first three, nobody would be giving you money anymore.
2: I think if you live the high-flying Biden lifestyle, it doesn't take very long at all. Might be a lot of legal costs, too, but an ultra-luxury drug and alcohol rehab center nestled in the Hollywood Hills has hired former first son Hunter Biden as an advisor and executive director of its charitable foundation. A new gig that could help the convicted felon whittle down millions of dollars in unpaid legal bills and other debts. Peak Path Health hired him this week.
1: Wonder why? Why? What do they think they're going to get out of that? The Bidens can't help them anymore, can they? Can they help anybody anymore?
2: They touted, quote, his lived experience and professional insight from his struggles with addiction to crack, alcohol, and other substances. The announcement comes during a meaningful milestone in Hunter Biden's personal journey as he celebrates 7 years of sobriety this month, said Peak Path. That probably figured whatever salary was, it's worth the publicity they're getting from it. Well, anyway, I don't need the guy to starve to death if he gets a job. Great. Pay back your debts.
1: USA versus Australia today, noon West Coast time. Very, very exciting. Somehow, I just came across John Cleese of Monty Python fame, if you're old enough to remember Monty Python.
2: Or Fawlty Towers, probably the best situation comedy in American history.
1: He retweeted an old
2: Monty. Except it was British. Sorry.
1: He retweeted an old Monty Python bit around the World Cup soccer that I'd forgotten. Germany taking on Greece, and the German team was made up of Schopenhauer, Hegel, Nietzsche, all these people. And the Greeks were Aristotle and Plato and all these people. And immediately they blow the whistle, and all they do is walk around talking and thinking.
2: Oh, man.
1: That's the subtle humor of Monty Python.
2: Yeah, no kidding. And then they'd hit somebody in the head with a big fish.
1: Yeah.
2: You probably heard yesterday, I know we mentioned it once or twice, Luigi Mangione, the cold-blooded executioner of a guy whose business he didn't think was very good, offered a psychiatric defense and later that day abruptly reversed course. just after the judge had made public the unusual strategy. In a single-sentence letter to the presiding judge, the lawyers wrote that at the time they were withdrawing a defense in which Mangione would have argued he killed UnitedHealthcare chief executive Brian Thompson due to an emotional disturbance. Nobody's quite sure why. I guessed that they talked dope Mangione into this, and then later he regretted his giving his assent. Because he thinks he's a brave crusader for something? I don't know. Best guess. Who knows? Moving along. Texas Senate race turns into a battle over who is more of a man.
1: Oh, boy.
2: This is the Ken Paxton, James Tallarico race.
1: I feel like you got to bring out some truck tires and see who can turn it over the most times.
2: I don't think. Well, the one guy's kind of old. But anyway, it's all about appealing to Hispanic male voters who care about masculinity. And Tallarico is a weedy little lefty girly man, frankly. And I'm no fan of Paxton either. I thought it was terrible that they got rid of Cornyn in favor of Paxton.
1: Lefty little girly man.
2: The thinking among Paxton's aides is they can successfully cast Tallarico as not strong enough to represent Texas and Washington. Machismo is important to these voters to know who's a fighter and who's weak, said his campaign advisor.
1: Which is okay because it's Hispanics. If it's regular white people who prize manliness, then that's some sort of toxic this or that. But
2: yeah, exactly.
1: Other cultures are allowed to do it.
2: So some of this is at least slightly amusing. excuse me. Stupid allergies. Even before winning the Republican primary last month, Paxton's campaign began calling Tallarico low T after testing out some other derogatory nicknames. Some people know him as Tofu Tallarico. Some people call him Six-Gender Jimmy, Paxton said with a smile to cheers at his primary runoff victory party. Others refer to him simply as low T Tallarico.
1: I do. Low T Tallarico is a pretty good tag. That's a good
2: one. Or just low T. Yeah. Yeah. A major political action committee supporting Paxton has put out ads saying low T Tallarico, too weak for Texas. Trump advisor Stephen Miller, always good for a kind and even handed quote.
1: Thoughtful,
2: posted on social media calling Tallarico as the party's first transgender Senate candidate. He's not, by the way.
1: Wow.
2: Others posting on social media speculated about Tallarico's sexual orientation until his girlfriend's identity became public.
1: Oh, that's right. He had talked about having a girlfriend. Nobody had ever seen the girlfriend. For some reason, that became a scandal. And then he had to, introduce the girlfriend online. And that was a pushback against the fact that he was secretly gay. Oh, these are the times we live in.
2: Right. In a recent Fox News interview, Representative Brandon Gill of Texas, a Paxton ally, called Tallarico effeminate and barely straight.
1: What does barely straight mean?
2: He's a wobbler. He could go. Two glasses of Chardonnay and he's, caressing your mustache. Citizens for Sanity, a Trump-aligned political action committee, recently bought an AI deepfake ad showing Tallarico in a dress reminiscent of The Sound of Music singing about transgender children.
1: Which he hadn't done. Put on a dress and sing about transgender children. It was AI.
2: Although, what did somebody asked him, what do you care about other than, blah, blah, blah. And he said, transgender children.
1: Yeah.
2: That's what I'm thinking about right now. Yeah. Top priority. Anyway, good luck with that, low T. That's too serious. I thought this was interesting. I remember back when you were childless and carefree and traveled a lot and lived, a fun lifestyle while I was raising kids, which was wonderful. But you used to go to Vegas now and again.
1: Yeah.
2: That was back when it was like a bargain vacation. Hotel rooms were really inexpensive. Buffets were cheap or free food, drinks, because it was all about gambling revenue. So they just wanted to get you there. Boy, has that changed. It is a upscale, very expensive, event-driven destination now. Hotel rates in the last 7-8 years have risen faster than any other city in America, up 28% from 2019. Back in 2019, 28% of people earned six figures or more. 28% of people who visited Las Vegas. Now it's 75%.
1: Whoa! Part of that is inflation. But that's something. You know, Las Vegas is the number two family vacation destination in America behind Orlando.
2: Mm-hmm.
1: It's not just, you know, boozing and strip clubs. It's in fact, it's not mostly that. All kinds of different stuff. Like, I don't know, we go to Mandalay Bay and use the wave pool and then go out to that cool race car thing they got outside of town where you can sit in Ferraris and stuff like that.
2: Mm-hmm.
1: I haven't taken my kids to a single strip club.
2: Well, they're missing out. But yeah, so anyway,
1: I haven't attended the Evel Knievel Museum. Which used to be in Kansas, I think. And both my brothers had been to it and said it's awesome, but they moved it to Vegas. So I got to do that next time.
2: They got to display all his broken bones like he's St. Peter or something. Yeah, Evel Knievel, who used to hang out and drink in a motorhome in a parking lot next to the driving range, one of my favorite golf courses when I was
1: really?
2: A kid. Yeah.
1: And
2: Lamont, Illinois.
1: That?
2: Yeah, yeah. It was widely known. Hey, that's Evel Knievel's RV. I never saw him because I was generally on my way to play golf. I wasn't lurking, waiting to catch a glimpse of the great motorcycle jumper. But yeah, that's what they say. Anyway, moving along. We got time for

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1: Me and Judd went to Starbucks today, and this is how my drink came. Look how much ice. So we're gonna see how much drink is actually in this when I take the ice out. Look how much ice is in there. That's how much was in our drink.
2: If you've been noticing the Starbucks drinks are mainly ice now, you are not alone. There's actually an online trend where people pretend to apply to Starbucks and all they do is fill up a cup with ice and a little bit of coffee. Look how many likes this has here. 325,000. So many people realize that Starbucks is a scam. They are robbing us.
3: All right. I always wondered that about iced coffee drinks. You get an iced coffee drink, and it's a cup full of ice with a little bit of coffee in there. I always think I needed coffee, so.
4: Yeah.
3: Anyway, yeah. Not very important there, but I don't know if it's a scandal that's rocking America. This has all happened in just the last couple of hours. So I went to Open Source Intelligence Defender, Financial Times, a couple different outlets. So... I'll start here. Joe and I made a bet, $10 bet at the beginning of the week. I bet $10 that the deal would not be signed on Friday like Trump was talking about it. And I'm not even sure who won the bet. That's how confusing this whole thing is. Trump signed the deal while he was in France, and Emmanuel Macron gives him a big high five and shaking hands and smiling. And I thought, what is this all about? And then the Iranians did, or they claimed they did. Then they claimed they didn't sign the deal. And then it was supposed to be the ceremony of the signing in front of the world was supposed to happen today. But overnight, while you were sleeping, Israel and Hezbollah started firing at each other. That's the number one point in the agreement of the deal, to end the war, is that those hostilities cease. Well, the hostilities started again, and Iran said, okay, we're not going to show up to the signing. And we'd already started down the road towards sending our people, including J.D. Vance, but we had to pull out because that would be very embarrassing to have J.D. Vance show up to an empty room and the Iranians don't show up to the signing.
4: Who stood up at the altar.
3: Yeah, that would be pretty darn rough. So then Israel and... This happened first. So Iran announced the strait is closed again. It had been open for just a couple of days, but the strait is now closed again because Israel and Hezbollah are still firing each other. Israel and Lebanon and Hezbollah announced a ceasefire 4 hours ago, as we're recording this, 4 hours ago. It was announced, Israel and Hezbollah announced a ceasefire. In the hours since then, they've continued shooting at each other. So Iran says the strait is still closed. So that's where we are now. Israel and Hezbollah are still shooting at each other, even though they announced a ceasefire 4 hours ago. And the strait is closed again. Oh, and more importantly than that, so the Ayatollah, the new Ayatollah, who we blew off one of his legs and blew out one of his eyes, he said, yeah, the President Trump signed to this because we forced him to. He was in a position where he had no other choice. Trump did not like that, of course. So Trump put out a Truth Social post saying, we didn't meet out of desperation. Iran did. They are finished, in all caps. We'll play out the 60 days. They get no money, not 10 cents. They are going to get lots of money.
4: Or did we put the naval blockade back on or never really lifted it? Because it's about the blockade, not the strait, as far as Iran's concerned.
3: That's a good question. Well,
4: yeah.
3: Well, Iran's not allowing it. Iran has the leverage.
4: Yeah.
3: Trump wants the strait open so that the world economy will get fixed.
4: Two things real quickly. Iran is clearly trying to divide the U.S. and Israel. Remember, Hezbollah is Iran. They are trying to do that. That's their goal. Secondly, the Ayatollah also said, I don't like this deal much. I'm letting you sign it, but it'll probably blow up in our faces.
3: Oh, really?
4: Yep.
3: Wow.
0: Armstrong and Getty.
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10: Ceasefires jeopardized. I'm Deborah Valentine, Fox News. Israel and Hezbollah agree to a truce as fighting delays U.S. and Iran negotiations. Fox's Kristen Goodwin has details.
11: Vice President J.D. Vance's trip to Switzerland to negotiate the terms of a peace deal with Iran was postponed Friday, with the White House citing logistical issues. The Associated Press reporting Iran suspended the talks because of fighting in Lebanon. Israel and Hezbollah agreeing to renew a ceasefire in Lebanon after deadly strikes Friday threatened to jeopardize the U.S. and Iran negotiations. An initial agreement between Washington and Tehran signed earlier this week calls for an end to all military operations, an end to the U.S. naval blockade on Iran, and a full reopening of the Strait of Hormuz. It creates a 60-day window for officials to negotiate a lasting, final agreement. Kristen Goodwin, Fox News.
10: The outgoing director of National Intelligence, Tulsi Gabbard, releasing documents that point towards Dr. Anthony Fauci allegedly misleading information about COVID. Fox's Brooke Taylor reports.
12: Tulsi Gabbard is saying these documents further prove that and show what she calls a massive COVID-19 cover-up. Listen.
13: Dr. Fauci became the nation's pandemic pundit, and he publicly pushed lies, disinformation, and censorship using every platform available.
12: She argued the records show intelligence officials were discussing a possible lab leak much earlier than many Americans realized, and that some analysts who supported that theory later faced career consequences. Gabbard claims Dr. Fauci, quote, provided millions of dollars in U.S. taxpayer dollars to fund dangerous gain-of-function research at the Wuhan lab.
10: Dr. Fauci has denied any wrongdoing. 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
10: President Trump at Joint Base Andrews unveiling the new Air Force One.
26: Inside a huge Air Force hangar, President Trump descended the steps of a freshly painted and retrofitted jumbo jet that will soon fly as Air Force One.
27: When you see it, you won't believe it, actually. The quality of woods, the quality of the materials.
26: The Boeing 747 was a gift from the government of Qatar and required 10 months of retrofitting. Air Force officials described the aircraft as a bridge until a new fleet of long-planned presidential aircraft is complete. President Trump says the new plane will participate in a flyover of Washington, D.C. on July 4th. At the White House, Jared Halpern, Fox News.
10: Algae being removed from the Lincoln Memorial reflecting pool following millions in renovations.
28: Just days after the president's $14 million renovation meant to beautify the pool, green algae appeared. Then its sealant started to peel. Algal blooms have long plagued the reflecting pool. The Washington Post reports, though, that this algae is the most recorded in the month of June in at least the last 5 years. On Wednesday, on X, the Interior Department said technology very effectively killed the algae that has plagued every Lincoln reflecting pool reopening, most infamously Obama's reopening since 1922.
10: Fox 5, Washington, D.C.'s Sydney Percy reporting. More than a dozen people rescued after a roller coaster ride malfunction.
1: The panic began early Friday night at Adventureland in East Farmingdale when the park's Wave Twister attraction came to a halt, trapping riders 75 feet above the ground. Six fire departments were involved in the rescues, which involved putting each rider in a harness and getting them down one by one. It took about 2.5 hours to get the riders to safety. A park spokesperson says that the ride will be closed until further notice. Chris DeMeo, Fox News.
10: I'm Deborah Valentine. This is Fox News.

0: what this is a song about?
1: Yes, I do. The summer.
0: Yep, that's right.
1: Of some year back in this guy's the glory days. Yeah,
0: it was one.
1: Only it's not called glory days. That's a different guy.
0: One summer, he this guy Brian picked up a chick upside down.
1: Yeah, is that why he called her a six string?
0: Yep.
1: Oh, sick.
0: That's what that's a song about.
1: Anyway, where were we?
0: We're trying to get somebody from Bay Winnette. Is that what it's called? To call up and tell us about local scoop.
1: Oh, yeah, that's right.
0: We're going to get to the bottom of this. Nobody cares more about the people and the ice cream in Mobile, Alabama than we do.
1: Oh, but in the meantime, I don't even take this. I'm not offended by this because I did it on purpose. I set it up on purpose, and it worked just the way it should. And this is how we weed out those listeners who we have to forbid from talking or listening to the show anymore. A guy emailed us right after I said the Gulf States, and I named Georgia as one of the Gulf States, and I did it on purpose. I know technically it doesn't touch the Gulf.
0: We get it, but it's Walden and Johnson country.
1: It's that far. I mean, you just you know, if you back out of your driveway in South Georgia and then just like, whoop, oh, I actually ended up in Florida.
0: Southwest Georgia,
1: yeah. This is a Gulf state.
0: It's close enough. It's kind of like Arkansas. Yeah, it's not a Gulf state, but you're part of this.
1: So the guy's like, hey, you retard Maxer, Georgia's not a Gulf Coast state. No, technically it's not. But now you are on my list.
0: Retard Maxing is funny.
2: Ooh. Whoever that was, that guy, that emailer is on his list. Ooh.
0: Ooh, list.
1: Okay, you're on my list too, by the way. Both of you.
0: I'm on a lot of lists,
1: yeah,
0: dude.
1: Yeah, I bet you are.
0: Have you ever looked at the stuff I Google? Don't.
1: No, you wouldn't want to do that. So anyway, it's close enough to a Gulf state to be considered. But the point is, you know, we're still not giving up the $300 billion.
0: All right, nobody's talking about how people tried to blow up. It's
1: not a new story at all. Somebody wanted to blow up the president's birthday party at the White House.
0: And then nobody's talking about Father's Day.
1: No, not really. Until it's over, and then they'll go, oh, why didn't you guys mention Father's Day?
0: Yeah, exactly.
1: Well, we did, but nobody paid attention.
0: You know, that's what I wonder. What do you think Webb Hubble's doing for Father's Day? You think he'll call Chelsea?
1: Well, I think he has to wait for her to call him. You know, not being a father, neither one of us, as far as you know. And I'm real sure. I think the father's supposed to wait for the accolades to come towards him instead of, you know, reaching out to the others for that.
0: What was that? What did they call it? Not Watergate, Whitewater. That was what it was.
1: That was a thing.
0: He was the associate attorney general. You got to really care about Whitewater to go to Pound Town with Hillary.
2: Ain't that something?
0: Why?
1: She didn't look, well, you know, when she was younger. To him, and he's no James Bond. He's no Brad Pitt. Webb Hubble, probably just happy to have a woman interested in him.
0: Well, some have said that young Hillary Clinton looks like Sydney Sweeney, which is weird, but look at the photo of the two of them. There was about a month there where she was kind of hot.
1: There was it's a short window. It didn't stay open long, but that's probably when he tagged her.
0: I can explain this. Conservatives are generally better looking, right?
1: Right.
0: Did you know Hillary was a Republican when she was a young woman?
1: Is that right?
0: Yeah. And don't you agree that ugly belief systems will make you uglier?
1: I do. Yes. Ugly thoughts make people uglier. Yes.
0: So if it wasn't for liberalism, Hillary Clinton would just be another Sidney Sweeney. Think about that.
1: Well, probably not at her age, but there was a time.
0: Yesterday on The Five, Greg Gutfeld was talking to Jessica Tarlov. And
1: they don't like each other, do they?
0: No.
1: I don't blame him. I don't like her neither.
0: And in the fifth chair on the show yesterday was J.D. Vance, the vice president.
1: After his appearance on The View, he went straight to The Five?
0: There was a weird moment yesterday where I kind of agreed with Jessica Tarlov.
1: What?
0: I think you should be able to change your political beliefs. I think you should be able to change your mind, that your opinion should be able to evolve. And J.D. Vance used to be a never-Trumper.
1: Yes, I did not know that.
0: Yeah, a long time ago. Now, yesterday, Greg Gutfeld was talking about how Graham Plattner changed all his political beliefs, like James Tallarico, so they could run for office. And, you know, that is kind of sus, because you're running for office and suddenly you have a whole different platform. But even still, Greg Gutfeld was criticizing these guys, these gentlemen, for changing their beliefs. And Jessica Tarlov's head almost exploded as she was sitting there next to former never-Trumper like J.D. Vance.
1: A guy who has changed his beliefs. Yeah, and isn't it the sign of intelligence that you're able to listen to an argument, hear other people's sides, and decide at that point whether you still agree with your old side or maybe your new side.
0: It's also a sign of good character because it shows that you're willing to put the truth and objective facts ahead of your own ego. But even still, J.D. Vance had a funny way to reacting between this back and forth between Gutfeld and Jessica. Here it is.
3: You would adjust your beliefs about the country depending on an election? What a scummy thing to do.
4: Yes, Jessica. You agree. Our vice president has changed opinions on some big things.
1: I'm sitting right next to him. No.
5: That is quite a bailout. We have to go to commercial break.
2: Yeah, let's take a break.
0: J.D. says we
1: have to... is he embarrassed by the fact that he was a never-Trumper, or does he just, admit it and move on from it?
0: Yeah, he admits it. He was laughing. He thought it was funny,
1: So does he explain his never-Trumpisms? Why? What changed his mind?
0: Yeah,
1: Was it getting picked to be vice president? Is that what did it?
0: No, it was before that.
1: I think I would probably change me.
0: When he ran for Senate years earlier, he said he had started to change his opinions on Trump. He could see how he didn't want Trump to be president, but then after Trump became president, he realized he was doing a better job than most had done at the position.
2: Yeah, they were just worried because he wasn't a politician. He's just a businessman. Yes. Thank God, that's why you want them. Not a politician. Well, he is now, of course, but then he wasn't, and that's what we needed.
0: J.D. Vance was everywhere yesterday.
1: He was a busy man.
0: He was on The View. He was on The Five. He had an interesting moment on The View where Whoopi Goldberg was talking about J.D. Vance being a Catholic. Listen to this back and forth.
6: You know how hard it has been for people? Two things. You talk a lot about your Catholic faith, but the Catholic faith says... We take in immigrants.
0: She's talking about open borders.
6: We take in people
1: refugees.
6: Who don't have or who are having a hard time. How do you justify both things?
5: So let me say first a couple things, Whoopi. Mm-hmm. So number one, the book is actually way less political than you might think if you were just watching this. Because obviously we're getting into the issues of the day.
6: Right.
5: 95% of the book is really not about politics. I kind of have to write about politics because I'm the vice president. But I want to answer your question.
6: Right.
5: So fundamentally, if you think about what is immigration enforcement, immigration is law enforcement. It's somebody who has broken a law. A law enforcement officer has to show up and enforce that law.
6: Mm-hmm.
5: Now, inherently, sometimes that process is not always going to be pretty if you capture a video clip of it, in the same way that if you arrest somebody for committing a violent or a nonviolent crime, sometimes it's not always pretty. What I'm saying is the Catholic faith is actually very... I think it strikes the right balance here. Mm-hmm. It says the Christian faith, I think this is true of Protestants and Catholics, that you can have borders...
6: Yeah.
5: You're allowed to enforce your borders. That means the law enforcement piece of it.
0: And let's not forget, Jesus's parents were on their way to go participate in the census when he was born.
1: Is that right?
0: This idea that they were illegal immigrants is that was something you would only say if you'd never read the Bible.
1: Right.
0: I was like, oh, yeah, they're for illegal immigrants.
2: Did he ask Whoopi back? Let me ask you, how do you justify your voting for Democrats who say abortion on demand, and you justify that with your Catholic upbringing or whatever she is? Does she justify it? Because them folks that'll pick and choose which parts of the Bible they want to enforce or not enforce, That's just troublemaking right there.
0: It is a little surprising. The other thing that always surprised me about Whoopi Goldberg is how Ted Danson had sex with her.
1: And that is still shocking to this day.
0: How much drugs and narcotics and medication did that take? How many blindfolds? And
1: he must have been going through something. I mean, seriously, mentally destabilizing.
0: You hear these stories about how, like, a gay man could have a wife and children for years before finally coming to terms with it.
1: I'm aware of that situation, yes.
0: I kind of think that's the only sort of mentality one would have to possess to be able to perform for Whoopi Goldberg. I mean, my God.
2: You think he just, maybe he told her he was into being blindfolded a lot.
0: Yeah. If you're trying to lose weight, just think about that,
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0: Do you think that they're going to go home?
1: He says he'll assimilate. That's the part I'm skeptical
0: about. That's what I'm worrying about. They might decide to stay.
1: In the video, they're playing soccer and making some kind of weird-looking sausage with a green plant. It doesn't look very assimilation-y to me.
0: Can they smoke it? Or do you chew it?
1: And they're burning stuff on their balcony.
2: Maybe it's cat.
1: If you're coming to America, you better learn to like a different sport, because we're not going to keep doing this World Cup thing forever.
0: Oh, no, that's going to be, what is it, the rest of this week? Is that it? Apparently, it's longer than I thought.
1: When this is over, we're done with soccer for years. It's not...
0: Well, you're not done tonight. The World Cup games on Fox, Peacock, and Telemundo tonight feature Spain versus Cape Verde. That'll start at about 11 o'clock Central Time. Belgium versus Egypt. I think everybody knows, you know, who's going to take that one.
1: Sure.
0: Now, who do you have money...
1: Obviously, we know who's going to win Belgium versus Egypt.
0: Who do you have money on with the Saudi Arabia versus Uruguay?
1: Oh, God, those two teams, I think about them so much. Whew. I mean, really, the team that deserves it the most, that's what I'd say.
0: And then there's Iran versus New Zealand, like, late tonight. And if Iran doesn't win that game, peace is at stake. So I'm pretty sure the Kiwis know, better let them step aside.
1: All right, I came up with a good metric for Walton and Johnson listeners to figure out what team to cheer for during the World Cup when they don't understand the two countries. All right, the first metric is this. It's a two-parter. Part one, if possible, cheer for a team who's not in the game, because it's like...
0: That makes sense.
1: But if you must cheer for one of the teams, celebrate the team that did not celebrate 9/11. That would be where I'd go. So not Saudi Arabia, not Iran.
0: You're going to find a lot of teams that you can't cheer for.
1: Well, that's true. And then
0: that's okay.
1: Some of them you don't know. Like in Uruguay, I think they just found out about 9/11 recently. They didn't even they don't have CNN there, which actually makes Uruguay seem better if you think about it. Not that I'd go there.
0: Ooh, this looks fun. The Babylon Bee has obtained a leaked copy of the Iran-U.S. peace agreement.
1: Ooh, I can't wait to hear.
0: They said we weren't going to be able to see it until after it signed on Friday. It says here Iran, some of the terms. Iran has agreed to reopen the Strait of Hormuz in exchange for the Ayatollah getting a signed poster of that muscly Jack Reacher fella. I'd go for that. Trained pet dog from Israel for every Iranian man. Not sure why they want that, but it's in there. Tucker Carlson will be permanently relocated to Tehran. That's a win-win-win, I think, right there.
1: I mean, for him, for sure. He didn't sound like he'd mind. Yeah.
0: Iran agrees they will get rid of its enriched uranium by putting it all into a compact a structure of some kind and then dropping it on Israel.
1: Wow.
0: Well, that's good. And we wanted them to get rid of that.
1: Problem solved there, yeah.
0: And, of course, the U.S. will unfreeze Iranian assets in exchange for the pinky promise that the money will not be given to terrorists this time. I think we can trust them. Yeah. Oh, and they do want to rename the country the Islamic Republic of Trump Lovers. It's got a ring to it, doesn't it?
1: I mean, I think so. I've always thought Obama Republic of... Yeah, that's a great idea. Yeah.
0: Now, they said the whole thing's off if nobody figures out the difference between Iraq and Iran. I think it's way past time we learn the difference, okay?
1: All right, what's the difference?
0: I don't know. But I don't want to ruin this peace deal.
1: One of them's wears towels on their head and the other wears bags on their head.
0: I think, yeah.
1: One of them eats, bugs in the desert and the other eats camel feces? Or what really is the difference?
0: When you figure it out, you'll alert the rest of us.
1: I am on the job. That's what I do. I'm looking into it.
0: In the meantime, the stock market's going to open up in about 8 minutes. Now, we had a pretty good day Friday. I don't know if you noticed or if you can remember. The Dow was up 350. And the NASDAQ was up about 190, which is, nice. But today, the Dow futures is up 600.
1: 600?
0: That don't mean it's going to open that high. If it does, that don't mean it'll stay that high. Now, is that the markets being up in the futures, is that because of the peace? Or is it because of the SpaceX?
1: On Friday, I bought some stock. after the market closed, thinking there would not be a peace deal this weekend. So when the market reopens in 8 minutes, I'm going to pay too much for that stock, aren't I?
2: I predicted last week the peace deal would be over by Trump's birthday. Y'all don't remember that? And y'all were skeptical, to put it nicely. I think y'all said, well, that's the stupidest thing I ever heard, which means you're skeptical. But then what happened? Peace. By Trump's birthday.
1: Look, Billy Ed, when it comes to zero turns and sprinkler systems, I always think of you as the leading authority on this radio show.
2: And now I'm a leading authority on peace.
1: But when I need information about the market, I turn to this gentleman over here.
3: And rightfully so.
1: Yeah.
2: But was I right or was I right? Go back for Thursday or Friday. I forget when it was.
1: We don't have audio of the show going back
2: that
1: far.
2: That's true.
1: That was a long time ago.
2: Our lawyer always says, never admit to having any recordings.
1: No, never have it. No.
2: But if those of you who were listening, you remember, I predicted the war would be over. Peace would reign supreme by Trump's birthday.
1: All right, a lot of sci-fi references here in this Trump Truth social media post. The deal with the Islamic Republic Iran is now complete. Congratulations to all. I hereby fully authorize the toll-free opening of the Strait of Hormuz and simultaneously herewith authorize the immediate removal of the United States naval blockade. Ships of the world, start your engines. Let the oil flow.
2: Okay, but is it flowing? That was my question earlier. Start your engines. Let the oil flow. Friday? Or is it now?
1: I think we're all thinking the same thing. This looks a lot like the blockade of Naboo in the Star Wars Phantom Menace.
2: That's exactly what I was thinking.
1: Or it could be like the takeover of the spice fields in Arrakis. You know, it's one or the other. We don't know which.
2: Where were the spice fields again?
1: I think that's a Dune reference, if I'm not mistaken.
2: Ah, I didn't see it.
1: Yeah. Anyway, whatever the case, this time it's not just Trump saying the deal's been reached. Whatever is left of the Iranian regime seems to have agreed to these terms. And I gotta think he's probably gonna hook up that gay Ayatollah with some tickets to go see the Chippendales dancers over there in Vegas.
2: And that Reacher poster. Don't forget, he wants that poster.
1: Oh, he loves Reacher. He's the Reacher in the Mideast, they call him.
2: That's not what they call him. He was the Reach-Arounder.
1: The Reach-Arounder.
2: That was the difference.
1: Yeah, it makes a lot of sense.
2: Mm-mm-mm.
1: All right.
2: Well, lots of good news out there to digest this morning. We hope you're getting your fair share.
1: Okay, a little update about some friends of ours. We know some kids from this group called the High School Conservatives of America. The High School Conservatives, led by my buddy Evan Archer. I spoke at their first annual convention not long ago. They were at the congressional baseball game, and a bunch of Democrat staffers were harassing them.
2: Oh, that's rude.
1: They're high school kids, just shouting, you know, slurs at them and things. Well, there's an update to this. Some of these guys got fired from their jobs. The game is supposed to be a show of unity and good faith between Republicans and Democrats, but Democrats who work on the Hill, fully grown adults, don't have the same savory value of Americanism that you'd hope they would. So they were shouting slurs at teenagers and like their middle fingers and stuff. Anyway, some of them lost their jobs. So, you know, I guess 45 high school conservatives were sat in the Democrat Hill section. And it ended up resulting in some of these fully grown adults losing their jobs.
2: You think that was just a coincidence and an accident? They took the young Republican high schoolers and stuck them in the middle of the Democrat crowd?
1: I think they just had room for them there. I don't know.
2: Well, it's kind of like the way the air conditioning just went out in that one room Friday night at the House of Blues. Yeah, there's that one venue. I mean, they've got multiple venues. The big room with the stage and the balcony. Looked like the AC was working fine. But where the comedy show was for, you know, the right side of comedy.
1: Right.
2: The air conditioner was not working at all.
1: We noticed that. I think what they forgot to consider is our people are hardworking blue-collar people that can handle a little heat. They just ordered more beer.
2: Yeah, nobody left. Everybody was just kind of uncomfortable, but enjoying themselves immensely.
1: Yeah, if you're one of those people that thinks you can get us to stop having a good time because it's a little warm in Texas.
2: Oh, I don't think so.
1: You have severely misunderstood your enemies.
2: It reminds me of what my old daddy always said from way back in the day. I'll never forget. Every year about this time of year.
1: If everyone liked grandma, what else would they like?
2: No, that was grandpa.
1: Okay.
2: My old daddy always used to say around this time of the year, he said, just as a warning.
1: Sure.
2: Make sure you remember, drink lots of water. and don't go outside between now and November 1st.
1: Got it.
2: You'll be good.
1: Yeah.
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0: And it's nothing but a good news day today. We are celebrating peace across the land. Well, everywhere except, what's the name of that place that Russia keeps bombing?
1: Portland.
0: Yeah. No.
1: Oh, Ukraine, yeah.
0: Yeah, you...
1: Sure.
0: Now, do we have to go back and start focusing on Ukraine again because the Iran situation's been put to bed?
1: Sure. Well...
0: I never did really... You know, I just... It's one of them shows, you know, like when you start a streaming show and they go, well, give it 2 or 3 episodes. It'll get good.
1: I hate that.
0: You know, if it ain't good right off, then I don't care about 2 or 3 episodes in. This Ukraine war never was fun. It never was a good one.
1: Yeah, it wasn't good in the first episode. Why I got to wait till 9 or whatever.
0: And I think the reason that we maybe enjoyed the Iran situation a little more is because we were told it was a short-lived series. It's only going to be... You know, like 3 months worth, and then it's gone.
1: I hate to bum everyone out, but I really haven't enjoyed it at all. I don't feel
0: not
1: like
0: at
1: it's
0: all?
1: Not a part of it's been fun. I paid all this money to a country that hates us.
0: You did enjoy the gay Atola. That funny story.
1: I like talking about it.
0: Yeah.
1: I think it's a funny
0: thing. That's the only way we're going to enjoy it. We're not involved in the war. We're not going over there. I mean, we're funding it, sure, but, you know, we got to get some enjoyment out of it.
1: All we really got out of this whole thing in Iran is a gay... Now we have a gay Ayatollah, which is hilarious.
0: And extremely high gas prices.
1: Sure.
0: And diesel.
1: The gay Ayatollah is just like the old Ayatollah, but he only... drinks Bud Light, so
0: yeah, and proud of it.
1: And some of these American progressives think that's such a big deal. Ooh, a gay Muslim leader. No, we had one in 2008. It's not that progressive.
0: Not that big a deal, is it?
1: We did it a long time ago.
0: Luckily, Juneteenth is another day of freedom.
1: Yeah,
0: freedom. Juneteenth will be today. They go and sign the mutually agreed upon whatever it is.
1: Sure. Know.
0: It's a memorandum of understanding. What do you not get about that?
1: Everything. I don't get anything about it at all. There's not a bit about it I understand, but I'll accept it if it means that the cost of gas quits going up.
0: Well, I don't know if it'll go back down, but...
1: No.
0: In the meantime, yeah, it ain't all just fun and frolic around here because of the peace. I've got some sad news about this 21-year-old girl in Brazil.
1: All right, so it's a cute Brazilian girl.
0: I knew you'd like to see her.
1: Well, she looks like she's about 20 or something that.
0: I just said she's 21.
1: Yeah, okay.
0: So that's where you heard it, I guess.
1: Yeah, go on. What do you want to say about her?
0: Well, she went bungee jumping this weekend, apparently.
1: I wonder how this ends.
0: Oh, God. Now, I know a lot of you are already thinking she probably lied about her weight like girls do. And that happened in New Orleans at Superdome. They lied about their weight. And the girl, you know, she went about that much further than she should have.
1: They're going to figure it out.
0: That's when she conked her head on the concrete floor.
1: Ugh.
0: Did not end well. Well, this is Maria Rodriguez Freitas. De Freitas. She's 21.
1: Okay.
0: And the last thing she wrote on social media was, "Who was the crazy person that let me jump off of a bridge?"
1: Mm.
0: She wrote that, and then she went bungee jumping. This was in Sao Paulo. That's also Brazil, from what I've heard.
1: Yes. Okay.
0: Yes, it is. Instead, they got her out to the cliffside there, and it's about 130 feet to the bottom. So you're going to want that cord to be a little shorter than that. So
1: that's, you know what, yeah, that makes a lot of sense to me, Billy.
0: That's your basics of bungee jumping. Make sure the cord at full stretch is less than it is all the way to the ground.
1: At least.
0: Well, in this case, it really wouldn't matter because after they threw her off of the edge of the skeleton bridge, they noticed nobody connected the rope.
1: Mm.
0: Oh, dear God. Matter of fact, the person filming said, "Guys, the cord." Well, she was already plummeting, and I'm assuming she was probably happy right up until she hit the ground. You know, it wasn't like she was thrown off the bridge and she knew she was going to die.
1: Sure.
0: She assumed that the bungee cord was attached. It was not.
1: Okay, so it doesn't really matter how long it is. If it's not attached, that's really...
0: her fiancé was up on the bridge watching. Oh, my God.
1: Now, hang on. Naturally, I hear him out now. How does he feel about this?
0: She was pronounced dead at the scene. 6 people have been arrested. 3 of the people at the scene of the jump. 2 of the 3 people that were in charge of the jump tried to run away. Because it's Brazil.
1: And they tried to run away. Like,
0: this is bad. We should leave.
1: Do you think their employer didn't have their home address? Or I feel like that flaw. There's a little flaw there in his escape plan.
0: Well, they didn't even wait till they got home. They ultimately tracked them down with a helicopter. They were hiding in the woods.
1: So it turns out it wasn't a brilliant escape plan.
0: Nah, they just didn't. They didn't have a plan. They just ran. That's all. God, Lord, that's so. Oh.
1: I feel like they could have come up with an excuse, like we attached it, but then the fiance detached
0: maybe,
1: it.
0: Maybe, maybe he's the one who reached out and.
1: Because when you run away, guilty. Yeah. I mean, it doesn't.
0: Oh, absolutely.
1: There's no coming back from that. Why'd you run? Oh, we thought they were giving away free bomb pops over here.
0: I had to go check.
1: We heard it was hot dog day. The Yankees beat the spread.
0: Looks like Brazil is trying to warn the rest of the world. Don't fly around in helicopters.
1: No.
0: B, don't go bungee jumping, and then you won't die in a bungee jumping accident. Unless you walk under a bridge while somebody else is bungee jumping, and they land on you. Then you're involved, but not in the same way.
1: Have you guys seen this video that went viral from the World Cup?
0: Who's that guy?
1: This guy was seen on camera looking at...
0: You looked at that scene and you said there's a guy in there?
1: Okay, let me describe what we're looking at. One of the most beautiful women you've ever seen in your life is wearing a Brazilian t-shirt with her bosoms popped out. She looks like a model.
0: It's a jersey, but of course she has cut it right down the center for the cleavage and then just tied it together in a very revealing halter top look.
1: And the guy sitting next to her, who looks like he's her date, is just staring at them, but then suddenly he's seen on camera on the Jumbotron, so he stops looking. But it doesn't really seem like he was doing anything wrong. Look at the way she's touching his arm. I think he had access to those. He should be allowed to enjoy them.
0: I can't help but notice she's also breathing kind of heavy. Look at that. See how she's breathing like that? And her chest, her it's heaving. And she's not even in the game. She must just be getting excited about the soccer.
1: It was an exciting moment during the game, but he was looking at her balls instead of looking at the her melons or whatever.
0: He's needs to focus on the pitch.
1: See, here's what I think. If I'm this guy and I have the choice between looking at those bajungas and looking at the soccer game,
0: we take them sweater pies every time.
1: There's no way I'm looking at soccer when I have those. I have access to that up close all the time. I'm just going to stare at them too.
0: Boys.
1: What did this guy do wrong? What was his crime? Being a human being and having better taste than to watch soccer?
0: Right.
1: Yeah. I think we're vilifying this guy for no reason. That's every man's hero right there.
0: I don't think we vilified him. The guy that made the video might have.
1: On the internet, they're trying to make it look like he's some creep. He's not a creep.
0: Of course.
1: That man is all of us.
0: What if we found out that he voted for Joe Biden?
1: Well, he lives in Brazil. Of course he voted for Joe Biden.
0: Exactly.
1: It's ridiculous, Mr. Kenneth.
0: He also voted for Karen Bass in Los Angeles.
1: Did you see that Karen Bass's brother is suing the city because his house burned down during the Palisades fire? He said it was for the damage to his home, smoke inhalation, and annoyance.
0: Annoyance.
1: You can sue for annoyance.
0: Well, hell, I could sue. Is he suing his sister or the city?
1: The city.
0: I think I could sue his sister direct.
1: Bro.
0: She annoyed the hell out of me.
1: She annoyed the hell out of me, too.
0: Hang on a second. What's his brother doing with a house in the Palisades? I thought those were like million-dollar homes.
1: Well, you know, to be in politics, in most cities, you've got to have money and be somebody.
0: Yeah, and if you don't have money, you have campaign contributions, which nobody's really looking that close as to what you spend that stuff on.
1: But isn't his whole lawsuit just kind of saying, hey, Spencer Pratt was right?
0: Does sound that way. Now that they don't have to worry about him anymore. Yeah, because they ran him out on a rail car.
1: So if you're that other chick, the socialist city councilwoman, the other candidate.
0: Ramen noodle.
1: Isn't that the only thing you talk about now? Suddenly she's got to be the most right-wing candidate in the race, which is going to be hard because kind of like James Tallarico, you built a whole career out of running a meat-free campaign to fight carbon pollution.
0: Well, it's more important what you say than what you do. You know, that's the Democrat motto.
1: Sure, that's politics in general.
0: Sure.
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0: stuff that caterwauling. Somebody's going to come shoot his dog next.
1: Bro, that's Wizard from Candle Crush.
0: Oh, no way. Wizard?
1: Yeah, this is his new song, Grab a Dog. It's got what a hobo needs.
0: Grab a dog. Don't shoot a dog. Yeah. Stop that.

0: like that.
1: Yeah, you want to start or make it better or put an end to it. This can help. They are both licensed psychotherapists. Types, you know, psycho people. So, yeah, they have a little bit of insight as to what they're doing.
2: I found it. Reed and Stacy. There it is.
1: There they are.
2: Co-hosts of CoupleTalks.com.
1: That's right.
2: Well, how about that?
1: So, you going to give me your address, Kenny?
2: Sure. Yeah. Come on down. I'm at 1900 Pennsylvania Avenue.
1: That's a good address.
2: Yeah.
1: Yeah. Maybe... the residents of that address need to read that book.
2: 1600. I knew my dyslexia. I know, but
1: I don't want to be that guy.
2: No,
1: because yesterday I said 70 show.
2: No, we're send it to Iowa. Okay, we're at KPRC Radio in Houston.
1: Yeah, all the mailmen know us.
2: Yeah.
1: Yeah, they'll run it by.
2: iHeart Media Houston, Kurt CC, The Walton and Johnson Show. Attention, Billy Ed Hatfield. It'll get to us. We got mail today from that guy in prison again.
1: Oh, God.
2: It's just a lot. It's a lot. It's a lot of reading, and I'm always interested in what he has to say, but these are only five-minute commercial breaks.
1: Right. We don't have time to read that. I mean, that's a 16-page letter.
2: It's a lot, buddy. I want to know what's going on in jail. I'm curious. We care about you. We're interested. But during our short commercial break, I only have so much time to eat a breakfast sandwich and check out what's on YouTube. And anyway, so I'm looking over the letter here, and it sounds like he had a fun story about he took his daughter to Pennsylvania one time on vacation.
1: While he was in prison?
2: No, this is before all that. He used to be a normal guy, you know, before the sadness of the world happened to him. And so he brought his daughter, and they went to Olive Garden. She loved those breadsticks.
1: Yeah, who don't?
2: Well, the breadsticks are, you know,
1: they're warm and salty, and you can have as many as you want.
2: That's as American as a rickshaw right there.
1: Yes, sir.
2: And so he's eating those breadsticks with his daughter, and then they come home to their home in Long Island. And she says, Daddy, can we go back to Pennsylvania? He says, why? And she says, I want to go to Olive Garden again.
1: Aww.
2: And he says, honey, we have Olive Garden in Long Island, and, you know, you might get stabbed there. It's kind of a dump, so be careful about it. That's not what he said to her.
1: No.
2: But kids say the darndest things, don't they?
1: They do say the weirdest, darndest things.
2: We don't have an Olive Garden around here, but we have a Maggiano's. I feel like it's adjacent. You know what I like about Maggiano? When you eat at Maggiano's, they'll sell you a bowl of pasta, and then they'll say they do the weirdest business. Have you ever seen this? They go, we'll sell you another bowl for half the price.
1: And you can take it home and eat it later.
2: You can take it to go.
1: Yeah, and it doesn't have to be the same kind. You can get lasagna and, I don't know, ravioli, whatever you like. And you can eat one now and save one for later. I think it's a great business model.
2: It's an interesting business. What if everyone did that? What if at McDonald's they're like, we'll give you another Big Mac for half the cost to take with you home? Can I eat it here? No, you cannot eat it here.
1: You don't unwrap that rascal inside this store.
2: You got to get out of here with that half-price Big Mac, buddy. What do you think you're doing?
1: You remember when you said as American as the rickshaw?
2: No,
1: I bet you were probably trying to be humorous. But according to Wikipedia, an American blacksmith named Albert Tolman is said to have invented the rickshaw.
2: Did you just look that up?
1: Yes, I did. Because wouldn't it be weird if rickshaw was American? Says here he invented the rickshaw in 1846. And then in 1869, they say a Japanese man named Izumi Yosuke built the rickshaw.
2: You're going to hate what I'm about to tell you.
1: And sometimes Kobayashi Maru gets credit for building the rickshaw.
2: According to Wikipedia, the first rickshaws were invented in France in the 1700s to fulfill, along with other types of carriages, such as cabriolets and fiacres. Whatever that is. What's a fiacres?
1: I don't think you're pronouncing that right.
2: Fiacres? Fiacerus? I don't know. Anyway, the point is
1: that's a dinosaur.
2: Gotta be.
1: The Fiacerus.
2: These vehicles, called vinaigrettes for their resemblance to the hand carts used by contemporary vinegar sellers, were fully enclosed two-wheel carriages with space for a single person.
1: Well, see, they didn't invent the rickshaw. They invented something else. Then, later, an American invented it, and he called it the rickshaw.
2: Well, I'm down with that. I always thought it was...
1: I wonder if his name was Rick.
2: I always thought it wasn't,
1: because I told you his name.
2: You know, I feel better now. I told a joke about a rickshaw recently in front of a Chinese guy, and then I felt bad about it, because I feel like maybe he thought I was singling him out.
1: Maybe.
2: But looking back on it, that had nothing to do with him. That was just me making fun of Americans or the French or something.
1: Yes, a guy named Albert. Why didn't they call it Albert Shaw? Rick Shaw. I don't know.
2: Man, you just blew my mind.
1: It's actually because it's based on the Japanese word for rickshaw, which is jinkrisha. Something like that. Rish is in there. Risha.
2: All right, so there's...

0: this guy, and his name's Marcus Renfro. And on the surface there, you see his mugshot. He's a black dude with dreadlocks.
1: Is he related to Mel Renfro?
0: He's got his chin up like this. He looks real proud.
1: I bet Mel Renfro is like his daddy or his probably grandfather. That's probably what that is.
0: I don't know who that is. Explain who that is.
1: Mel Renfro used to play for the Dallas Cowboys back when people were bragging about being a fan of the Dallas Cowboys.
0: Well, to your point, Marcus Renfro is a 33-year-old man from Fort Worth.
2: Okay. And well, that does fit.
0: And he's a very menacing mugshot, but I got to tell you, I like this guy. He just got arrested and charged with aggravated assault after shooting a man in the groin. His family states he intervened when the man was soliciting sex from Renfro's underage nieces and offering drugs at an apartment complex. If this story is true, let that man go.
2: Let him go.
0: Let him out right now. Police were already responding to reports of a shooting, the shooting victim soliciting children for sex, and records indicate the man had previous encounters involving minors. So, yeah, if Marcus Renfro shot a pederast in the groin sack, I say free him up.
1: Maybe it should be a reward.
0: Man, they'd probably give this guy an Olive Garden gift card.
2: You can't put a price on that.
0: Hell no, you can't.
1: Mel Renfro is 84 years old, apparently still with us. But it don't say nothing about no children and grandchildren and all that stuff. But I'm sure he got some. But yeah, back in the day, He was the man.
0: Well, I'm looking up here to see if there's any relation to Mel Renfro, and no known relation, but...
2: But he's a Renfro, and he's in the Metroplex, and that, could possibly be.
0: You know, Mel Renfro was born in Houston, longtime Dallas area resident. He has children and grandchildren in that age group between 20 and 50.
2: Well, all right, then.
0: Marcus Renfro, 33-year-old, lives in Fort Worth with his wife. Family mentions and coverage focus on his immediate relatives here. No, it doesn't say there's any ties to Mel Renfro, but I got to think the least Mel Renfro could do is like autograph a football for him or something.
2: Yeah, that'd be pretty good.
0: You know, he's shooting pedophiles in the ball sack. That's pretty cool.
1: I like that.
0: Yeah.
3: I will never apologize for standing up for an LGBTQ2+ kids' rights.
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12: More talks, hopefully. I'm Paul Stevens, Fox News. Axios reporting U.S. Special Envoy to the Middle East, Steve Witkoff, and Iran's foreign minister heading to Switzerland to advance more potential peace talks. Fox's Alex Hogan in Tel Aviv discussing the attacks involving Lebanon and the Israeli Defense Force.
13: The IDF hit dozens of Hezbollah targets after attacks from the Iranian-backed group killed 4 Israeli soldiers earlier, and Lebanon says that at least 47 people were killed in new Israeli airstrikes. While Israel says a ceasefire is in effect, it says it will respond if it is attacked. The State Department says U.S. Secretary of State Marco Rubio spoke with Israeli Prime Minister Benjamin Netanyahu over the phone, and President Trump, in an interview with Axios, called for Israeli restraint.
14: If it weren't for Donald Trump, Israel would have been eviscerated.
13: Meantime, new progress in the Strait of Hormuz. Kepler, which is monitoring the strait, showing recovery, saying this was the most traffic in the critical waterway since June 2nd.
12: And President Trump claiming the memorandum of understanding is already producing results. The president at Joint Base Andrews unveiling a new Air Force One alongside members of the Air Force. Talked about the previous two identical planes that had been used interchangeably for presidential travel authorized by former President Ronald Reagan. And they've been used by every president since George H.W. Bush.
15: Over its lifetime, that aircraft traveled to 96 countries on 223 international trips and flew over 6 million miles.
12: And the president also saying the Boeing 727 is equipped with Starlink, a satellite high-speed internet service developed by SpaceX. This plane, gifted to the president last year by Qatari officials in a push to strengthen relations between the two nations. 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
12: Outgoing Director of National Intelligence Tulsi Gabbard releasing documents that point toward Dr. Anthony Fauci being misleading, some say, with his vaccine research and the COVID-19 originating in the Wuhan lab in China being funded by U.S. tax dollars.
18: Tulsi Gabbard is saying these documents further prove that and show what she calls a massive COVID-19 cover-up. Listen.
19: Dr. Fauci became the nation's pandemic pundit, and he publicly pushed lies, disinformation, and censorship using every platform available.
18: She argued the records show intelligence officials were discussing a possible lab leak much earlier than many Americans realized, and that some analysts who supported that theory later faced career consequences. Gabbard claims Dr. Fauci, quote, provided millions of dollars in U.S. taxpayer dollars to fund dangerous gain-of-function research at the Wuhan lab.
12: And that's Fox's Brooke Taylor. Dr. Fauci continues to deny any wrongdoing. Two trains colliding north of London on Friday, killing a driver and seriously injuring dozens more on board. One passenger talked about being thrown forward by the impact, then seeing fellow travelers with broken bones and bloody injuries. Both trains traveling south to London's St. Pancras station when they collided outside the town of Bedford around 5:15 p.m. local time. Team USA on to the next round of the FIFA World Cup after downing Australia Australia in Seattle 2-0. The first goal, an own goal from an Australian defender in the 11th minute. The second goal coming at the end of the first half after a review from the referees in on if Alex Freeman was onside.
11: After factual review, the goal scorer was not in offside position.
12: And that's on courtesy Fox Sports, USA's next game Thursday against Turkey. I'm Paul Stevens. This is Fox News.
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20: Hey, everybody. How are we? Welcome to the Next Gen Report. Live stream now for the very first time on X. I have never done this before, so I apologize in advance if you're watching on the X live stream right now. Something looks a little funky. Something sounds a little funky. I'm working through the, I guess you could say birthing pains. I don't want to say birthing pains because that sounds kind of weird. But if there's something wrong, just use the chat. Just let me know. Just say, hey, this issue is going on. I'll do my best to fix it. No promises because I am quite literally winging it right now. But thank you very much for tuning in. I definitely want to put a premium here on, you know, interactions. By all means, if I say something that you think is stupid, weigh in. I'm going to play a lot of videos, a lot of clips. We're going to have Whoopi Goldberg in here being a goofball, Sonny Hostin, the whole can of biscuits over there on The View. So by all means, weigh in, comment. I love the feedback. Brad says, except for Kent. Kent should not weigh in. Play nice in the comments, ladies and gentlemen. That's all I ask. Just play nice. But yeah, this is so great. I am very excited. If you're listening right now on AM 950 KPRC, I'm sorry in advance. You are listening to a recording of the live stream. Please don't hate me. Please forgive me. I know I'm not broadcasting live like I usually do. However, I think this is maybe more fun. We'll see. All right. Let's start off. I'm going to talk about the World Cup a little bit, and here's why. It's not because I care about soccer. I don't. But if you've been listening to the show the last episode or two, we've talked about the World Cup a little bit, the World Cup tourists, and I think all of that has been fantastic. What I want to show you this time around, I want to play you a video. This is some goober who did, I think, possibly the funniest thing, and that is he went to the English team's training ground, and they were doing like an autograph signing, and he printed out a copy of the Declaration of Independence, and he got the entire English team to sign the United States Declaration of Independence. Check it out. Here's the video.
22: We're going to see England, and our goal today is to get as many of their players as possible to sign these copies of the Declaration of Independence.
23: Sign the declaration, man. Appreciate it.
20: There we go. Just
22: signing it. Pretty well. Can we get a quick photo? Thanks, boss.
23: I think they're just going to be signing the...
22: For sure, Harry Kane. Thanks, man.
23: You know, that's the big tuna.
20: They're all just signing it.
23: You know?
22: Declaration.
23: Thanks, man.
22: The big guy. Any others is fine, but we want Harry Kane to sign this.
23: Thanks.
22: Sign my declaration.
20: Thanks, man. He literally told him. He says, sign my declaration. It's not like he was sneaking them. He told them. I mean, he probably could have said, hey, this is the U.S. Declaration of Independence, and they might not have signed it. But whatever. Just let him go. Let him have a good time. That is funny to me. I think technically, I don't know what exactly the laws are in Great Britain, but I do believe technically they just committed high treason. They might want to talk to their lawyers. That's why I don't ever sign anything without my lawyer looking it over. My wedding took 45 minutes because before we signed the little piece of paper the government gives you so you can file your taxes, I had the lawyer look it over. It's a one-page contract with four words. It says, are you married? And you just got to sign it. I still had a lawyer give it a once-over every single time. All right, checking in on the hat. A bunch of people want me to put on a bowler hat. I'm not going to put on the bowler hat, and here's why. It will not, it just will not cooperate with these headphones. Believe it or not, I have tried it. I have tried it. But because I do not have earbuds, I have proper over-the-ear headphones. I cannot put a hat on. Maybe I will get a pair of earbuds and I'll put on the bowler hat. I do have a bowler hat. I'm not going to put it on. What I will do is I will show you something that I think personally was really fun and I had a great time watching and enjoying, and that was the UFC Freedom 250 fight at the White House. Now, the woke left wants you to believe that this event is terrible and awful and sucks. I'm going to be honest. I think it's kind of cool. I think it's kind of cool. And, you know, there was a lot of back and forth leading up to this event about, oh, this is a degradation of the White House. Oh, this is just the elites doing their bread and circus bit. You know, all of the typical naysaying. I don't think that was the case. I think this really was just an awesome display of the United States of America and our athletic ability. The athletes that we have here in the United States are some of the best in the world. Our national sport is fighting. It is. All right. You can have arguments about football or baseball or college football or whatever. The national sport is fighting. That's what it always has been. That's what it always will be. That's why our good sport, football, is like 90% fighting over a ball. But check this out. Despite everything the left was saying about how terrible this event was, how this was a disgrace to the nation, I want to show you some of just the obscene patriotism. And by obscene, I mean just in terms of quantity. This was one of the most patriotic events I have ever seen in my entire life. And I want to show you an example of this. This is a massive crowd of just regular folk on the White House lawn going absolutely bananas over a bald eagle. It is the coolest thing in the world. Check this out.

0: Hey, ladies and gentlemen, I am back. Welcome to more of the Next Gen Report live on X right now. If you're listening to the podcast, we are recording all of this. So if you are in the live X stream, thank you so much for joining, for tuning in. Thank you for sticking around after the first segment. I was a little bit nervous. I was kind of worried a lot of you might leave. Brad in the comments, putting in the hard work, keeping everyone entertained, making sure they stick around. Thank you, Brad. I love you. But yeah, we're live streaming on X right now. We're recording. We're going to broadcast on AM 950 KPRC. 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Real quick, I want to ask everyone just to do me a quick solid. And if you enjoyed the first segment, I want to ask you to support the people that made that first segment possible. One, my wife for tolerating the fact that I did that. Just give her a quick little prayer. She has to tolerate a lot. And then two, our amazing sponsor, Deus Vault Lapel Pins. 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All right. Now, with all that being said, again, feel free to lay in the comment section anything that I say that you think is crazy. By all means, call me out in the chat. I love to see the interaction. I'm going to pose this quick question to everyone. Just to kind of get your mind stewing, get the chat flowing. I had a conversation today at the iHeart Houston studios with one of our producers, and he had mentioned just how great and convenient urinals are. And I think obviously that's true. Everybody loves the convenience of a urinal. He mentioned having urinals in the home, making that a residential thing. That is right about where I draw the line, I think. Because if you have a urinal all the time, everywhere, and it's not a special little treat for when you're out and about, it kind of loses the magic. Maybe I'm crazy. I don't know. Let me know what you think in the chat. I'll be reading those off periodically. So anyway, just give me your thoughts. Now, going back to the UFC 250, the Freedom 250 thing at the White House, we heard constantly from the left all this back and forth about how this was really just a big... What is the word to use here? It's almost a vanity project for Donald Trump is what they were saying. I think that was ridiculous the entire time. It was never a vanity project for Donald Trump. It was something cool that happened to be on his birthday. But this was as much, if not more, about just the United States of America than it ever was about Donald Trump or even, you know, the UFC itself. I think a prime example of that was this random CNN interviewer. I just found this other member of the press is what it looks like to me, and had a quick sit down with him. It's like, hey, what do you think about all of this? And he didn't say, oh, this is super political. Oh, this is all about Donald Trump. He actually said the complete opposite of all of that. He says, this just feels like a good time. Check it out.
1: I mean, having been here all weekend, I'm talking to people from the Lincoln Memorial on Friday night where they had the ceremonial press conference. Obviously, here at the Ellipse last night, there was a ceremonial weigh-in. And, of course, tonight we're going to have the big fight. It's been a very surreal weekend here in Washington, D.C. I mean, you know, this feels like a UFC event, right? And nobody here is really talking politics. Very few MAGA hats, even. This does not feel feel like the political event. It might feel, I think, a little differently in at the VIP zone, yeah, where I'm sure we'll have a lot of MAGA personalities and things. But in terms of, you know, people watching at home, and many people think it's disgraceful for all of this to be happening in Washington, D.C., for the fans of the USC, they are absolutely delighted. This is a dream come true for them. But I mean,
0: I think that kind of speaks to the fact that Republicans are very good, and Republicans, conservatives, whatever label you want to put on it, right wingers, we tend to be very good, definitely far better than the left at this, at not making everything about politics. The left can't do that to save their lives. Every single thing, all the time, always has to be politics, politics, politics. And like, they have nothing going on. They have no friends. They have no hobbies. They have no exciting things to do on the weekend. It's all just politics. So when you see something that, other than the attendance of the president, is fairly apolitical, they don't know how to handle it. Their minds explode. It's like you've shown them like the wonders of the universe from a magic portal brought to you by aliens. Just the human mind can't comprehend it. But it's literally just a big sporting event at probably the coolest venue and human history. Now, he mentioned it there, that random Englishman that was being interviewed. Oh, they've said this is disgraceful for this to happen at the White House. And the Democrats have been using the line, oh, it's the people's house. It's like, again, this is clearly what the people want to have done with this. I would rather have the White House become this than whatever Joe Biden was doing with it when he was in office. I'm not going to play any of the pictures or the videos, but you've all seen them. They're still floating around X to this day of all the transgender folk that Joe Biden would just constantly parade through the White House and out onto the White House lawn topless. And that wasn't a disgrace to the people's house, but a bunch of guys just being guys and kicking butt, that's somehow a disgrace. What are we doing? Where is the just intellectual honesty from the left? And the reality is they just don't have any. I do feel bad for them, because the like complete lockstep that being on the left requires means they have to pretend that this sucked. They can't just say, oh, yeah, it was cool, but it's not for me. I don't like the UFC or whatever. They have to pretend it sucks. And you've seen this all over the internet, in the mainstream media. Constantly, they've been talking about how terrible this was. It objectively did not suck. And listen, I'm not really a big UFC fan, but after that, I 100% am, because it was just awesome. It just was. I'll give you an example of how awesome this is. Check this out. This is right after the national anthem. Of course, they had a military flyover, and it was the Blue Angels, and it was just sick. It looked visually sick. Everything about this is just super cool. Check this out. And there they go. And believe it or not, that's just a video that someone filmed on their phone. Imagine how much cooler the actual Paramount Plus broadcast was. And I watched it. It was awesome. I mean, you got to be working overtime. You got to do mental gymnastics to pretend that that was not the coolest thing in the world. But yet, that's exactly what the left is doing. Here's a tweet from Raul Rykoff. There's a lot about this UFC White House event that should not sit well with you. At the top of the list should be that you can't watch it unless you subscribe to Paramount Plus. It's not public. Really? That's your beef? An $8 a month subscription to Paramount Plus? Be real. Quit complaining. And for the record, I did watch this event without an $8 subscription to Paramount Plus because my brother had one. That's all you got to do. It's not that hard. Just bum a login off your friends and family. It really is that easy. Listen, we've got a lot more. J.D. Vance has been on a killer media run. He torched The View. We're going to talk about all of that in just a second coming up.
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0: Ethan Buchanan, and you're listening to the best of the Next Gen Report. Alrighty, ladies and gentlemen, welcome back. This is the Next Gen Report, live on X, broadcasted via AM 950 KPRC. Welcome, welcome, welcome, welcome. All right, we've been talking about the USA Freedom 250. Of course, the question of the day is, should we have residential urinals? If you are in the X live stream right now, by all means, weigh in on this. It's important. It's the question of a century. Scientists still can't answer. Should we or should we not have residential urinals? I say no. I say no. I have yet to see a good argument in favor. That's my answer. All right. If you're just listening right now to the podcast or the AM 950 rebroadcast, by all means, reach out to me on X at underscore Ethan Buchanan, B-U-C-H-A-N-A-N. Feel free to weigh in after the fact. This is like a California election. It can be a week later. If you're hearing this, still feel free to send in your opinions via X. All right, back to the UFC. I think this whole event, when it's all said and done, all put together, was a net benefit for the United States, actually morally. It wasn't just cool. It wasn't just entertaining. It wasn't just patriotic. And it was all of those things. But I think there was actual real moral value to this event. And here's why. Mauricio Rufi was one of the fighters. I'm not overly familiar with this guy because, again, I don't watch the UFC. I'm not really a martial arts guy. That's not my thing. He won his fight. And immediately after his fight, he gave what I think was one of the most sincere shout-outs to God that I have ever seen in sports. And you do see a lot of these. And a lot of these are very sincere. But this one just kind of hit me a little bit differently. Maybe it'll hit you differently as well. Take a listen to this.
11: For everything, Dana White, Hunter, congratulations. Spectacular event. Thank you so much. I'm so happy. And I have a message. In John chapter 3, verse 16, say, for God so loved the world that he gave his one and only son, that whoever believes in him shall not perish, but have eternal life. Jesus changed my life. Jesus saved my life. Jesus want to save your life too. Give your life to Jesus. Thank you so much.
0: That was just super cool. That was super cool. And again, it was very sincere. You're going to have to forgive his accent. I hope everybody listening could make that out. I was able to make it out. He does have a pretty thick accent. But I think that actually adds real moral value. Because think of how many people saw that. I mean, just that tweet showing that I played for you just now, that alone has 266,000 views. That might not sound like that much, but that's 266,000 people that just heard the gospel. That's cool. As a Christian, I think that's really cool. And then that's one of many tweets that were sharing that same clip. And then there must have been, I don't think Paramount has released the viewership data, but there must have been millions of people watching that. And then probably a few hundred thousand more that pirated it. So that's a whole bunch of people, millions of people probably, that just heard a very sincere, brief gospel message. I think that's fantastic. And I think that is a fantastic use for the People's House, the White House. It's definitely way better than topless transvestites parading around. 1,000% better than that. 1,000,000,000% even. Whatever percent you want to throw at it, it's way better. Now, that is not the only moment of the night that is going viral. Brad pirated it. He just let us know in the chat. I'm letting the FCC know. Brad's going to jail. But beyond that, there was a moment that angered a lot of people. That moment made a lot of people happy. This moment that I'm about to play you made a lot of people very, very angry. They got very upset about this. And I'm going to play it for you because I think it was funny. I do. I think it was hilarious. This is, I don't know who this fighter is because I wasn't really paying that much attention during the fight. I was on my phone. I'm sorry. I'm Gen Z. Forgive me. But I was on my phone during this fight, but I locked in when I heard this guy say this. And you're going to want to hear it too. Just take a listen.
11: And lastly, Michelle Obama is a man. Am I right, America? Ladies and gentlemen.
0: And the crowd goes, woo! Michelle Obama is a man. Now, I think that was fun. I think that was funny. It was funny, okay? I know we're supposed to pretend that, oh, this was super bad. How could he have said this? What a mean person. How could he be so mean to Michelle Obama? It was funny. It was. And I know a lot of people say, oh, you should leave the families of politicians out of it. They're not political figures. They're not public figures. They're just their family, la-di-da-di-da. So you shouldn't be allowed to make fun of them or bully them or tease them or whatever. I think for like the children of politicians, that definitely should be true. But for people like Michelle Obama, who overtly makes herself a public figure, constantly going on podcasts and TV interviews and putting out books and la-di-da-di-da, you can't really make the case that she's not a public figure. She is a public figure. She's putting herself out there like that. She's doing the celebrity bit. Celebrities, just like politicians, are subject to being mocked and teased a little bit. That's just part of being in public. I get it all the time, and I'm hardly even in public. I'm on a live stream right now with less than 100 viewers. I broadcast an AM radio show. I'm by no means a celebrity. And even I get the mocking, the teasing. It happens all the time. It's fine. I've made peace with that because I've chosen that. That's the trade-off. I've submitted myself to that. Michelle Obama needs to quit complaining about it. Lucky for Michelle Obama, she doesn't even have to complain about it because Sonny Hostin will go on The View and complain about it for her. And boy, oh boy, did Sonny Hostin drop, I think, maybe the most ridiculous reason that we should all be offended about this joke. Take a listen to Sonny Hostin on The View.
12: I do want to address the derogatory slur made about the former First Lady Michelle Obama. Yeah. Because
0: all right, first of all, the derogatory slur. All he did was say Michelle Obama is a man. I just played it for you. You just heard it. Michelle Obama is a man. He didn't use even a slur for transvestites. And there's a lot of them out there. There's some good ones. But all he said was Michelle Obama is a man. So maybe I missed it. But if man is a slur now, we've got a whole can of biscuits that we need to start baking because we got problems.
12: Because I think it's important to address. And we won't dignify what was said by repeating it.
13: Yeah.
12: But you should look it up. And I think the reason that it's important is because for a long time, and the roots are in slavery, black women.
0: There it is. The roots are in slavery. The roots are in slavery. That's why he said Michelle Obama is a man. It's because of slavery, guys. It's because of slavery. You have to be upset about this because he only said it because of slavery. Mm-hmm. Mm-hmm. Mm-hmm. Mm-hmm.
12: Women have been slurred and made to feel that they were unattractive, made to feel that they were masculine, made to feel that they were they didn't have the femininity that a white woman would have. And so there's this intersectionality between racism and sexism that was on full display at the White House. Mm-hmm. The crowd laughed at the statement.
0: The crowd laughed at the statement because it was funny. It wasn't an intersectionality of racism and sexism. It's an intersectionality of people who love jokes and a really good years-long joke about how Michelle Obama is kind of buff, like really buff, like way buffer than any woman I've ever seen. I am confident that Michelle Obama could arm wrestle Serena Williams into the dirt right now. That's where that joke came from. It's not everything is racism. Not everything is slavery. Michelle Obama is just buff, and this is a years-long running joke and meme. Not everything has to go back to slavery, but with these people, it does. It's like I was talking about earlier. Everything is always about politics. It can't just be, oh, they made a joke that I didn't like, which would be fine. If you didn't like that joke, that's fine. One of my favorite comedians is Shane Gillis. And he was caught by a reporter walking out of the UFC event. And they asked him, what did you think of that joke? And he said, I didn't love it. And that's fine. You don't have to love it. Not everybody's sense of humor is the same. Not everybody has to find the same things funny. But Shane Gillis didn't go on a rant about how, oh, terrible and awful it is that he said that, because it's a joke. It was clearly a joke. The crowd laughed and the crowd cheered because it was a good joke. It was a funny joke. We should encourage good and funny jokes, even if they aggravate Sonny Hostin on The View. Actually, I would go as far as to say, especially if they aggravate Sonny Hostin on The View. I mean, for the love of God, if you don't want this to keep happening, stop making such a big deal out of it. It's that simple. It's really not a big deal. Stop pretending it is a big deal, and people will stop doing it. All right, we got a lot more coming up. We're going to talk about J.D. Vance. He's been on fire. Stay tuned.
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0: Been the best of the Next Gen Report. For more information, follow me on X at _EthanBuchanan. Alrighty, welcome back. This will be the last 10 or so minutes of this live stream. So I want to thank you real quick. I want to take some time. If you've tuned in at the beginning, you're still watching, I appreciate it. 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You can wear a different one every day of the week. They really are cool, and they're a good product. So, anyway, all that out of the way, we're talking about The View now. We've kind of transitioned from the UFC to now we're talking about The View. So,

0: they have absolutely nothing. They're like, well, he's just doing it, man. He's just doing it. Check this out.
1: And you were talking about people. What did black people do to this administration that has allowed it to really stigmatize folks of color? And you know how hard it is. You have folks of color in your family.
2: Sure.
1: So when you see, you know, things, the Emmett Till stuff coming down, or them doing all kinds of removal of information of right. black heroes, how does that sit with you?
2: Well, what exactly are you talking about, Whoopi? Because
0: okay, that right there is the perfect answer to that question. Forgive me for answering your question with a question, but what are you talking about, Whoopi? And I don't even know what she's talking about. I live, eat, and breathe politics all day, every day. The news, the politics, it's literally what I do for a living. And I had no idea what she was talking about. J.D. Vance didn't either. And so he asked her, well, what are you talking about? Her answer is terrible.
2: I want to know what she's responding to your actual point.
1: So in a lot of the...
3: Museums.
1: Where they're taking down the actual history that happened in this country. Slavery happened. All kinds of stuff happened. And it seems that it has been very easy for this administration to remove that and also to denigrate black folks who have worked their behinds off.
0: So, just so we're all clear as to what just happened, she said, Donald Trump is doing this. And J.D. Vance responded with, can you give me any sort of example of where Donald Trump did that so that I can kind of dig into this and discuss it with you? And she's like, well, he's just doing it. There's just tons of examples of him doing it. Okay, like what, Whoopi? Like what?
1: To get this American dream, how do you? I mean, you know better.
2: That was actually a very helpful intervention, because I think the story you're talking about is where, you know, allegedly the administration is holding back the appointments of people based on skin color.
3: I've seen
2: the story.
3: I'm talking about a host of things. I'm talking about black history getting erased from public spaces. Black voter districts are being dismantled. Black leaders are being sidelined from our ranks. Where do Americans of color fit in this vision? Because it doesn't seem like we fit.
0: Okay, so there's the root issue here. It's Sonny Hostin's feelings. That's what this is. It doesn't seem like black Americans fit in this administration because of, again, what? We don't really know. Again, they never cited a specific example of, here's a piece of black history that Donald Trump took down. The most concrete thing that we got from Sonny Hostin was, well, what about all these black districts? You mean the racial gerrymandering throughout the South? The blatantly unconstitutional racial gerrymandering across the South? Yeah, we're taking that down. We're taking that down, and it's gone. Goodbye. If that's the most racist thing that this Trump administration has done, undoing racial gerrymandering, the political segregation of blacks in the United States, which has been going on for as long as black people could vote in this country, and now Donald Trump is undoing it, and you're mad about that? Whatever. That's a tough case for racism, but go off, Sonny Hostin. All right, let's talk about something a little bit more important than The View. The Iran war it looks like this time around, for real, guys, it's actually happening. This time for sure might actually possibly maybe be ending, which is great news. It is great news. Because it kind of seems like we're getting pretty much everything that we want. The BBC did a little bit of a breakdown about the deal that's supposed to be signed this Friday. Trump may release U.S.-Iran deal before Friday, Vance says. Donald Trump may decide to release a preliminary deal to end the war with Iran before Friday, U.S. Vice President J.D. Vance says, after the U.S. president said the agreement had already been signed. Vance has described the Memorandum of Understanding, MOU, between the U.S. and Iran as about a page and a half and very general document. So basically, this is just everybody saying, hey, we agree.

0: that we're done fighting and we're going to sort out what I get and what you get, you know, over the next couple of days. That's what it seems like to me. Now, we don't have the text of this yet. So I'm not going to say it's a good deal or a bad deal because I don't know, because I haven't seen it. I would encourage all of you to take the same approach. Everybody wants to say the Iran deal is good or bad based on politics. And nobody actually knows because nobody's read it. Barack Obama's out there saying it's a bad deal. It's worse than my deal. How do you know? You haven't read it. The Republicans are saying it's the greatest deal in human history. How do you know? You haven't read it. It might be good. It might be the best deal ever. It might be the worst deal ever. We don't know. Now, I am inclined to say I think it's probably going to be a good deal because that's kind of President Trump's track record. But we don't know it's a good deal because we haven't read it. That's all I'm asking for. Be a little bit intellectually honest. Just wait a minute, all right? Wait for the text, read the text, then decide whether or not it's a good deal after you actually know what is in the deal. Don't buy into the hype. Don't buy into the mainstream media lies. This is one thing that blew my mind. Some Iranian news agency quoted an anonymous source inside the Iranian government and said this was a great deal for Iran because the United States was going to give them $300 billion just for signing the deal. That was the report that went out. I had people even in my social circles that heard that and believed it because an Iranian state media agency reported it, citing an anonymous Iranian source. That is the least trustworthy thing I have ever heard. But it got parroted by our media and a bunch of people just scrolled past it and believed it. And if that was the case, it would be terrible. No, we should not give Iran $300 billion just for signing a piece of paper. But that's not even happening. And it was never going to happen. But a bunch of people just read a bunch of reports from another bunch of people that had no idea what they were talking about and believed it. It's a tragedy. All right, listen, this has been fantastic. I have enjoyed live streaming on X with you. If you're listening to the broadcast or the podcast, go follow me on X at underscore Ethan Buchanan, B-U-C-H-A-N-A-N, so that you don't miss the next live stream. I am Ethan Buchanan. This has been the Next Gen Report. God bless. 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
2: More talks, hopefully. I'm Paul Stevens, Fox News. Axios reporting U.S. Special Envoy to the Middle East, Steve Witkoff, and Iran's foreign minister heading to Switzerland to advance more potential peace talks. Fox's Alex Hogan in Tel Aviv discussing the attacks involving Lebanon and the Israeli Defense Force.
6: The IDF hit dozens of Hezbollah targets after attacks from the Iranian-backed group killed four Israeli soldiers earlier, and Lebanon says that at least 47 people were killed in new Israeli airstrikes. While Israel says a ceasefire is in effect, it says it will respond if it is attacked. The State Department says U.S. Secretary of State Marco Rubio spoke with Israeli Prime Minister Benjamin Netanyahu over the phone, and President Trump, in an interview with Axios, called for Israeli restraint.
7: If it weren't for Donald Trump, Israel would have been eviscerated.
6: Meantime, new progress in the Strait of Hormuz. Kepler, which is monitoring the strait, showing recovery, saying this was the most traffic in the critical waterway since June 2nd.
2: And President Trump claiming the memorandum of understanding is already producing results. The president at Joint Base Andrews unveiling a new Air Force One alongside members of the Air Force. Talk about the previous two identical planes that had been used interchangeably for presidential travel authorized by former President Ronald Reagan. And they've been used by every president since George H.W. Bush.
8: Over its lifetime, that aircraft traveled to 96 countries on 223 international trips and flew over 6 million miles.
2: And the president also saying the Boeing 727 is equipped with Starlink, a satellite high-speed internet service developed by SpaceX. This plane gifted to the president last year by Qatari officials in a push to strengthen relations between the two nations. 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
2: Outgoing Director of National Intelligence Tulsi Gabbard releasing documents that point toward Dr. Anthony Fauci being misleading, some say, with his vaccine research and the COVID-19 originating in the Wuhan lab in China being funded by U.S. tax dollars.
13: Tulsi Gabbard is saying these documents further prove that and show what she calls a massive COVID-19 cover-up. Listen.
14: Dr. Fauci became the nation's pandemic pundit, and he publicly pushed lies, disinformation, and censorship using every platform available.
13: She argues the records show intelligence officials were discussing a possible lab leak much earlier than many Americans realized, and that some analysts who supported that theory later faced career consequences. Gabbard claims Dr. Fauci, quote, provided millions of dollars in U.S. taxpayer dollars to fund dangerous gain-of-function research at the Wuhan lab.
2: And that's Fox's Brooke Taylor. Dr. Fauci continues to deny any wrongdoing. Two trains colliding north of London on Friday, killing a driver and seriously injuring dozens more on board. One passenger talked about being thrown forward by the impact, then seeing fellow travelers with broken bones and bloody injuries. Both trains traveling south to London's St. Pancras station when they collided outside the town of Bedford around 5:15 p.m. local time. Team USA on to the next round of the FIFA World Cup after downing Australia in Seattle 2-0. The first goal, an own goal from an Australian defender in the 11th minute. The second goal coming at the end of the first half after a review from the referees in and if Alex Freeman was onside.
15: After factual review, the goal scorer was not in offside position.
2: And that sound courtesy Fox Sports, USA's next game Thursday against Turkey. I'm Paul Stevens. This is Fox News.
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18: 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Welcome to the Checka Pro Radio Show. It is Checka Pro Joe, Jim Clouk. Love to have you here. I've been doing this now for over 20 years, helping you, my listeners, my neighbors here in the greater Houston area, finding a pre-qualified home service professional for just about anything for your home. 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As you know, we check insurance, licenses, and references on all of our pre-qualified contractors. And I say, if I wouldn't have them in my home, I wouldn't have them on my radio show, and I wouldn't suggest they come into your home. You have to be careful with contractors. That's why I started Checka Pro back in 2005, checkapro.com, and I've been doing the radio program for that long as well. Today, we're going to talk about generators. We've done this before here on the program. We're going to talk about how a generator, this is a standby generator, can help you every single day. If nothing else, it's an insurance policy and gives you peace of mind. These generators start up automatically, and they will power your entire home in any weather. They use the natural gas coming into your home or propane, or some actually can use both depending upon what you need. Today's guest, Andrew Spitzmuller, is joining me from A&A Gen Pro. You've heard him here on the program before. You know who he is, and here he is. Andrew, welcome to the show.
19: Hey, Jim. Glad to be on again.
18: It is so great to have you here. I love talking about this subject. I do talk a lot about roofing, electrical, plumbing, HVAC. But a lot of the things that you use in your home, let's say HVAC, electrical, even some plumbing, is absolutely worthless without electricity. Even when the power goes off in the wintertime and you want the heat to go on, you would think, well, I've got natural gas. My heat will work. It won't work. It just won't, unless you want to go up into your attic, try to figure out how to fire that thing up and start blowing, because that's what the electricity does, works the blower motor, amongst other things. So really, we need electricity for everything. Isn't that true?
19: 100%. 100%. We even now have cars that operate off electricity today. So the world is kind of gravitating towards these smart homes. It seems like a lot of these homes are, we've got Alexa doing things for us at the house. We've got different programming. You know, we've got our Bluetooth connected to so many devices. And so when power is uninterrupted, it really shuts us out. We're out of the dark. We're not connected. And I don't even know if people have phone books anymore. You know, I mean, you use your cell phone for everything. So no power, no phone.
18: Yeah. Yeah. No, nothing. Actually, speaking of that, I want to talk about the offers that you have brought to the program today. One of them is absolutely free. The other one's $1,500 off when you decide mm-hmm. to get your new standby generator. 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I'll be giving out the phone number throughout the program today. So if you're driving right now, don't worry. Pull over when it's safe. When you get to your destination, when it's safe, you can listen and take the number down. 281-805-8340. Andrew, I love the features of this. Let's go through this. A solar panel, which will charge the battery that's built in and your mobile phone and other devices, right?
19: That's right. The flashlight's really great, too. It's an LED light, super bright. You got your radio so you can be connected with what's going on. And you got the phone charger, which is probably the most important feature on that.
18: Yeah, and it's totally portable. It's got a hand crank. So I'll tell you what's really nice about this. The best thing is when the power goes out, you can still listen to Andrew and me on the radio because it has an AM/FM radio. On top of that, it has the weather band so you can hear what's going on with the weather. You know, Andrew, we had that horrible weather back in February of 2021. You remember we had the deep freeze and our grid here in Texas failed us. The people with a generator really won, didn't they?
19: Oh, yeah. Yeah, it was caught us by, you know, no one was prepared for sure. No one in Texas would have ever imagined being out of power for that many days with that kind of storm. It was cold. It was difficult. My family had a gen. I felt so bad for my friends and neighbors that didn't. It was a disaster. I remember driving by a Home Depot and seeing a line when the power did restore, you know, seeing a line out the door, you know, with all the different plumbing leaks that came from that. And yeah, it was definitely caught everybody off guard. You know, everybody always thinks of the summer storms, the hurricanes, all that comes with that. To have something like that happen in the winter, totally unexpected.
18: Call Andrew and his team right now at A&A Gen Pro to get your free portable generator. It's got a solar panel that'll charge your phone and other devices. It's got a built-in flashlight, AM/FM radio with the weather band. Also, you can hand crank this thing. It's really, really cool. Totally portable. It's even good for your car, truck, or camping. So once you get your whole home generator, the standby generator that's going to power your whole home, you can then take your portable one and put it in your vehicle. You can take it camping. You can travel with it. You can give it to your neighbor and say, hey, when the power goes out, you can use this, but I have my whole home generator, so you might want to get one of those. 281-805-8340. I'd be remiss if I didn't say $1,500 off any new generator. That is substantial. If you're wondering what it costs to get into a generator that starts up automatically, whether you're home or not, it tests itself. It is monitored by A&A Gen Pro. They manage everything. They will take a look at it on a regular basis. All the maintenance is going to be covered for as little as $179 a month. I heard, Andrew, the average car payment today is between $700 and $800. That's for the low end and the high end. And I'll tell you, I don't think Bentley and Rolls Royce are in that because people who have those cars don't finance them. So $700 to $800 we're paying for car payments. We're paying $100,000 for a swimming pool. 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But for just $179 a month, you're going to get peace of mind. You're going to have full power. 281-805-8340. That is the phone number. 281-805-8340. A question has come in, Andrew, from Robert. Robert emailed in at joe@checkapro.com. His question, will the generator run on natural gas and liquid propane?
19: Absolutely. Yep. 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So both options are fantastic, very reliable, and a good way to go when you're going standby.
18: 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Now, just 10 of my... Oh, Jerry tells me only 8 of my listeners now. 2 of these offers have gone. 8 of my listeners are going to get a free mini generator. 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Then you'll be like, oh, I'm glad I got it. 281-805-8340. Once again, 281-805-8340. Going to a quick break. When we come back, a question from Kimberly. How loud is the generator when running? Andrew will answer that question when we come back right here on the CheckaPro Radio Show. 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
18: 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Before that, though, Jerry, my producer, is reminding me that we only have 7 of these offers left, and to give out the phone number again. So Jerry, here I go. 281-805-8340. 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When Andrew and his team come out from ANA GenPro, they are going to do a site inspection. They're going to look at your property. at your home, what it needs. They're going to lay out everything. There's no cost to this. They're going to tell you what type of generator, how big it needs to be or small. They're going to answer all of your questions. This is like a no-brainer if you don't have a standby generator. 281-805-8340. Okay, so Kimberly asking a question. How loud is the generator when running? Now, I know enough that it really depends upon the size of the generator and the brand of the generator. Air-cooled, liquid-cooled. We can go down the list of things. How close it is to your house physically, how well insulated your house is. But honestly, in my opinion, before you answer this question, Andrew, I don't really care how loud it is. I just want power.
19: Exactly. When a generator kicks on, it's the sound of peace of mind, security, and safety. But, you know, great question. I think a lot of people, that question comes up a lot because you normally start with a portable, you hear a portable, it's loud. Standby generators do make noise, but they are significantly quieter than a portable. There's a lot of different types of generators, specifically even in the standby. There's a lot of different situations in terms of how it's installed that can impact that sound. But at the end of the day, most operate at about the sound level of maybe a noisier central AC unit or normal conversation level when you're standing nearby. So they're definitely insulated. They have sound attenuation. They're significantly quieter than what you're probably used to if you've heard of portable. And they're definitely designed to meet residential use, and they'll meet local code noise ordinances. So definitely something that can be installed, and you're not going to violate anything in terms of what a city or neighborhood ordinance might be.
18: Kimberly, great question. Andrew, thank you for answering it. Kimberly, here's the phone number. Call now, 281-805-8340. As little as $179 a month. This is totally turnkey, totally all-inclusive. Let's talk a little bit about that, Andrew. You know, when I say turnkey and all-inclusive, you guys come out at no charge to look at the site and assess things. You will then give a quote, and you're going to give a free, absolutely free, portable mini generator, which is awesome. You guys monitor the generator. You will know if there's anything wrong with it. The generator itself kind of self-monitors to an extent, or I guess self-starts once a week, depending upon how it's programmed, to make sure it's going to run when it's supposed to run, and you guys come to maintain it. Did I get that right?
19: You got that right. Exactly.
18: So
19: it's set up to be, it's really just set up to be automatic, seamless, something that you don't have to operate yourself. You know, it's going to test once a week. It's going to run a self-test for a period of time, 10, 15, 20 minutes, whatever it's set for. We've got monitoring equipment that will pick up various alarms and alerts. So if there's some kind of problem, we have visibility. And like I like to explain to homeowners, it's a proactive approach. We can set up a service call, send a technician out, troubleshoot, figure out what's going on before the next event. So, yeah. 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I mean, the techs come out, they do a full assessment, they change the oil, filter plugs, make sure it's in tip-top shape and ready for storm season.
18: 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No excuse not to call. There is no obligation. No one is here to jump on you. Okay? I wouldn't have them on my show. They're not here to sell you something. They are here to educate you. And this is what I love about ANA Gen Pro. Like I said, they're not here to sell you a generator. They are here to educate you, answer your questions, so when you're ready to buy the generator, they are the choice for the generator. 281-805-8340, as little as $179 a month. Andrew, we hear about data centers for AI and other online things that we need. Data centers, they're everywhere. They're sucking up electricity. In some areas, some people's energy rates are going up. But beyond that, there is a fear that the local power companies, the ones that supply the power to them and us, give them a priority. It could be difficult for us at some point in the very near future, if it's not already happening, where we're going to have compromised power from the grid at our homes.
19: Absolutely. You know, Texas specifically has become the largest state in the country in terms of expansion for data centers. I mean, it's exploding. I think I heard some type of statistic of by 2028, something around 40 gigawatts of power could exceed that in terms of power output for these data centers. And the challenge with them is they're continuous. It's not like they shut down. They're continuously running. And so they pull huge amounts of power continuously rather than intermittently. You mentioned costs. Yes, rising costs in terms of grid operation, planning, reliability, all that creates a lot of challenges because of these data centers coming in. And, you know, I think I'm not aware of any blackouts specifically just tied to data centers, but I know that there have been challenges with that here in Texas. And definitely if you're looking ahead, I don't see the issue going away. I think it's going to get worse as they continue to grow and expand, because it's not like just data centers are going in. Houston, San Antonio, Austin, Dallas. I mean, these are some of the fastest growing cities. We've got a lot of growth and expansion, and the data centers have added to that for sure. And I think it's going to be a huge problem in the future for grid reliability.
18: 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It's that simple. 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And there's a sense of power, no pun intended, Andrew, literally, but a sense of power when you know when the power goes out that you are self-sustaining, right? You are able to maintain everything. Your internet will be on. All your pumps for anything you need, your air conditioning system, your heating system, whatever it is, your freezer full of meat. We panic when the power goes out. We're like, oh my gosh, let's get the meat out of the freezer. Let's get the food out of the fridge. Now, what are we going to do? Right? Now, I know what some people do. I do. They have three or four fridges. They put all their valuables in one fridge. They go out to the shed or to the garage and wheel out that gas-powered generator that they bought, if they have one, at the big box store. They haven't run this thing in 2 years. It doesn't have enough power to run everything. That's why they have to choose one fridge. They've got extension cords running everywhere. God forbid the fumes keep carbon monoxide away from the house. They got to keep putting gasoline in it. Speaking of noise, it's just really a shoddy way, no offense to my listeners, a shoddy way of keeping your meat cold. It just is. It's just a crazy thing.
19: Portables are definitely, you know, something's better than nothing. The challenge, like you said, is most folks that go that route, they put it in their garage, they forget about it. They went out, they checked the box of getting the gen, they put it away, And then next thing you know, a storm rolls around, right? It's dark. It's usually bad weather. You know, who wants to be out outside in that kind of condition trying to find and jumpstart this portable generator? Because the carburetor's probably not working at that point. It's limited. You're having to run extension cords throughout the house. Those, if they're not sized right, can be extremely dangerous too, in terms of, you know, what kind of output you're putting on that. And the other thing too is it's the carbon monoxide emitted from portables is just significant. And so a lot of folks generally have that set up somewhere where it's in an unsafe location, and it creates some safety issues. And so, you know, while a lot of folks start there, they quickly flip over to the standby after a few frustrating storms and realizing that it's just, you know, it's not the best option for most folks.
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18: Thank you so much for tuning in today. 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Also, you, if you call today, one of the first 10 callers, you will get a free mini portable generator. It's got a solar panel. It'll charge your mobile phones and other devices. It's got a flashlight built in, AM/FM radio with the weather band. You can hand crank it to power it up as well, and it's totally portable. You've got to call right now because there's only four left. 281-805-8340. The phone number again, 281-805-8340. Andrew, we didn't mention yet EV cars. And the reason why I want to mention this is more and more people are driving these electric vehicles. Now, when the power goes out, you can't charge up your car, right? You can't charge the car. It's not like you can go to your garage and put in 5 gallons of gas that you have. So people with EV cars need to have a generator for sure, don't they?
19: Absolutely, yeah. Most folks, you know, that don't have a backup, you know, in those scenarios are kind of stuck in a hard spot because they do require some type of charging circuit to power. I mean, the supercharger is nice, but even just a 110. And so if the neighborhood is out, you're out of power, your vehicle is, hopefully it's got a full tank of battery, I guess not a full tank of gas, but a battery full to get you around town. Because, you know, in those types of situations, like we talked about earlier with the freeze, you know, a lot of the city is out. And so there's not a lot of charging stations to begin with around town. And those that are there, if your house is out, chances are they're out too as well. So.
18: Well, and not only that, if the charging station is out, that's one thing. But let's say all the charging stations in Houston were working well during the freeze back in 2021. Nobody had power. So anyone with an EV was plugged into one, right?
19: Correct.
18: And supply and demand, that's just a big problem. So when you have a power outage, but you can create your own power, you can charge up your vehicle. You will have heat. You will have air conditioning. You will have television. You'll have internet. You'll have everything that you usually have. You'll be under your own power. Now, this isn't really a pitch for people to give up their gasoline car to get an EV, but understand, when the power goes out in your area, even though you have a gas-powered vehicle, when you go to the gas station, they can't pump gas because they need power to pump the gas. This is really a great opportunity to go all electric. 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
18: That portable generator that you have in your garage or shed that has a Honda engine isn't going to turn on automatically. So you're out with the wife. You're on date night. You come home and it's not a crazy late night. It's 10:30. Power's been off for an hour and a half. Of course, you have no idea how long it's been off, but it has been. You don't know when it's coming back on. You don't have a standby generator. You are going through a dark garage, but oh, by the way, when you press the button, the garage door didn't open. That's the first problem. There's problem after problem after problem when your power goes down. These standby generators that ANA Gen Pro offer you are standing by and they start up within seconds. It doesn't take minutes or hours. You don't have to go outside and pull it to start it. You don't have to press a button to start it. As a matter of fact, when you are out on date night at a restaurant with your wife, that generator started automatically. You drive up the driveway, you press the button, and the garage door opens. You have no idea the power's ever gone out. And then when you get out of the car, you kind of hear that hum. Hey, that sounds like our generator. Power must be out, but everything's fine. That's what I love about this. Only three of these offers left to get a free mini generator, to get a free quote. You've got to call now, 281-805-8340, 281-805-8340. It's a no-brainer. I don't know why anyone today who spends so much money on vehicles and boats, on vacations, people spend so much to travel now, but they're not getting for as little as $179 a month peace of mind and comfort in their home. I don't even think people understand how easy this is to get from you guys at A&A Gen Pro and how inexpensive it is.
19: Oh yeah, absolutely. Yeah, it security, comfort, $179 a month. You know, that's very affordable for any, just about every homeowner. You know, it can fit within any homeowner's budget. I mean, car payments are more expensive than $179 a month. Travel is more expensive. You know, of course, we've got some folks that pay cash for them, but our affordable payment plan options definitely make this accessible to a lot of homeowners here in town.
18: What percentage of homeowners in the average neighborhood do you think have a standby generator? It's not that much, is it? Is it 10%?
19: I mean, it's definitely growing in coastal areas. That's a great question. You know, maybe I know nationally it's under, but in the coastal areas, I haven't really seen a ton of statistics out there. I know, you know, just in my neighborhood alone, I'm in the Cypress area, and, you know, more than half the streets probably got them now in my subdivision. Usually what happens is once one or two goes in and after an event happens, next thing you know, a lot of the neighbors start to follow suit. And, you know, because of the, you know, you're generally hanging out with the neighbor that had one, you realize how nice and convenient it is to have the full house running, you know, have the AC going in a hot day, to be able to just have that security and comfort for the family. You know, it's definitely a nice have. And so a lot of folks end up after the event and the dust settles, joining the club and having one for themselves. And, you know, the reality is, obviously the big storms are what really drives a lot to generators, but once you have them, you realize it's not a big event that happens every year. It's those little events that are constantly happening in Houston that make you thankful for having one, because your life is never interrupted anymore, you know, now that you have that power plant in the backyard.
18: I agree. A lot of my listeners either had, when they had young children, or still have a life insurance policy. That is only something that you use once, and you don't get the benefit because you're dead. So people are spending $179 a month on a life insurance policy that they will likely never use while they're alive, depending upon the insurance policy. So for instance, I had a life insurance policy when my kids are young. It was a term policy. No longer have it, so I outlived it. I spent a lot of money on that for the peace of mind and that protection for just one event, which would be my death. Oh, the music's come up. We are going to take a quick break. We come back, another question. Linda asks, can I install it myself to save money? I think I know the answer to that one. There is more coming up next right here on the Checker Pro Radio Show. Stand by.

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1: Houston, you know how this goes. One strong storm, heavy rain, a hurricane, a major freeze, and the power is gone. 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Houston weather is unpredictable. 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
1: Having more fun than a middle-aged man should be having on the weekend here on the Checker Pro Radio Show. I am so blessed to be able to do this, to talk to you, my friends, my neighbors, my community here in the greater Houston area. Started this back in 2005, helping you find pre-qualified home service professionals. I have one here on the radio program with me today. His name is Andrew from A&A Gen Pro. We are talking about generators, standby generators. These generators are standing by waiting to help you with your power needs when the power goes out. There's all kinds of reason the power goes out. It could be a storm. It could be a truck or car that hits a power pole. A transformer goes. The AI people, the data centers are eating up your energy. Hurricanes, tropical disturbances, winter storms, bad actors, domestically and foreign. And that's going to be something big. Do you agree with me, Andrew, that at some point, someone overseas is going to bring all of us in our country to our knees by shutting down our grid system?
4: Definitely concerned. It wasn't too far back when I think California had that little blip or whatever. And so, I mean, the grid is definitely vulnerable in an area where, you know, if you want to cause havoc, that's going to be an area of focus for folks. So I definitely should be a concern. Not something we have any control over for sure, but definitely a concern.
1: Absolutely. Things are just not what they used to be. I will say years ago when I was younger, the power system in general was a little shaky here and there. But honestly, I don't have much more faith going forward because of all of potential problems. Things were simple. We didn't have data centers. We didn't have the internet for bad actors to do what they can do remotely. We had less to lose. Because honestly, Andrew, when I was a kid, when the power went out, the TV went off. I didn't have internet when I was a kid. It just didn't exist. So when the power went off, the TV went off, which means mom said, go out and play. And we did. And it was not a big deal. But we have so much more to lose now. We just do. If you think about it, if you go back 100 years and look at who is living in Houston, well, 100 years ago, most people could not cool their house near how they cool their house today. They had to have special ventilated windows and fan systems, open the doors. So when the power went off, it wasn't as big of a deal. Today, it's life-threatening. Absolutely life-threatening. 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Call now. Oh, Jerry tells me there's only two left. 281-805-8340. 281-805-8340. Andrew, a question's come in from Linda. Her question, can I install it myself to save money?
4: Good question, Linda. No, I would definitely strongly advise not to go that route. You know, standby generators really should be installed by a professional. It involves electrical work. There's gas connections. There's permits. There's inspections. So if you really want to ensure everything is safe and up to code, hey, and more importantly, you're buying this for security and comfort. And so you want a professional to do that so that it protects your warranty. It ensures that your system's working right when you need it most. Last thing you want to be is in a pinch and the system that you invested in is not working because of something avoidable like an installation error or a maintenance issue. Have a professional do it. Like, you don't have to go with us, but call a professional like us. Have a professional put it in, you know, whatever money you think you'll be saving. Sometimes that can be the most frustrating. And, you know, a lot of times when you're, you know, the low bidder.

0: policy. Let's say I spent $179 a month. 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Well, I outlived it, but I didn't get a piece of hardware with it. It was certainly an insurance policy. A&H Empra will put in, install a generator, which is an insurance policy. It is going to add value to your home when you sell your home. 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Everything else being equal, a generator home is going to sell first and probably get more money for it. Only one left, Jerry tells me. He's my producer. By the way, Jerry's been with me for 20 years, very loyal. 281-805-8340. Some people say Jerry is my work wife. A little odd, but there you go. 281-805-8340. So today on the program, we covered a lot. We talked about natural gas or propane options. So depending upon what you have, you can hook it up to propane or natural gas, correct?
1: Correct.
0: Yeah.
1: Yep.
0: And so that gives you flexibility. Kimberly asked, how loud is a generator when running? It's not that bad. The sweetest sound you'll ever hear. That's what I say. Okay. It is an engine. It is going to run. Some generators are louder than others. They're not all the same, but I'm telling you, way better than that portable one that's probably not going to start up that you have in your garage right now. Mark asked, does it start automatically if I'm not at home? I love the answer from Andrew. It's going to start automatically whether you're alive or dead, right? It's just going to start. I keep talking about death on the show, which, by the way, as my friend Dave Ramsey says, none of us get out of this alive, right? So it's inevitable. But in all seriousness, it's going to start up whether you're home or not. Linda asks, can I install it myself to save money? You're not going to save money. 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You are making a mistake. Do not buy cheap. Cheap costs more later. Buy value. I don't even know how you would save money, Andrew, by installing it yourself. How would that happen? So I envision if I were to install it myself, I'm going to have a generator show up on a pallet. It's now in my driveway. Now what do I do with it?
1: Exactly. I mean, you know, unless you're a licensed professional, and even then, I mean, we get called all the time by electricians and plumbers to put these in because they don't do it every day. And so you really want a professional that's not only going to install this to code, but install it the way the manufacturer wants, because code is just the minimal. The manufacturers a lot of times have their specific ways and requirements on how these systems need to be installed and operated. The last thing you want to do is have this nice piece of equipment that's there for your comfort, your safety, your security, and find out the hard way that it's not properly installed, your warranty's void, and now you got to pay a professional to fix it. So go with the professional. It's not worth the headache any other way.
0: 281-805-8340. 281-805-8340. 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
0: I'm glad I'm at a stage of life where I would never even attempt this myself. I could see my 35-year-old self saying, I think I might be able to do this, which I know what would happen. 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And often what they'll do is they'll say, well, we'll have to start over. We will supply the generator, our generator. We will pour the pad. We will do everything, but we really

0: you don't want to go into a job that you started 40% of to try to fix. And that makes a lot of sense. At my age now, I want someone to do all the work. I'm at a point now where I'm empty nested. I do have more finances, so it's easier. And it's great. All right, here's the phone number. 281-805-8340. Call us, not too late. 281-805-8340. We'll see you next time. 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
0: Houston, you know how this goes. 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
7: Another slowdown. I'm Paul Stevens, Fox News. Washington and Tehran working to restart talks that were suspended due to the recent escalation in the Middle East. Fox Business Network's Max Gordon in Dubai.
8: Jared Kushner, as well as Steve Witkoff, will be in Switzerland. That's according to reporting from Axios. Pakistan is also sending their interior minister. President Trump expressing his desire to get these negotiations moving.
9: They have to make a deal, otherwise we will do things that won't make them happy, but I don't think it's going to get to that. I think it's going to be very good.
8: This as Israel and Hezbollah agreed to reinstitute a shaky ceasefire yesterday amid their fighting in southern Lebanon. An end to the conflict there is part of the deal between the U.S. and Iran. Still, Lebanon is reporting 7 people died, including 2 children, after an Israeli airstrike.
7: Meantime, Israeli Prime Minister Benjamin Netanyahu has vowed to keep Israeli forces in southern Lebanon until the threats there are eliminated. President President Trump at Joint Base Andrews unveiling the new Air Force One alongside members of the Air Force. Talk about the previous two identical planes that had been used interchangeably for presidential travel, authorized first by former President Ronald Reagan, and they've been used by every president since George H.W. Bush.
9: Over its lifetime, that aircraft traveled to 96 countries on 223 international trips and flew over 6 million miles.
7: The president also saying the Boeing 747 is equipped with Starlink, a satellite high-speed internet service developed by SpaceX. This plane gifted to the president last year by Qatari officials in an effort to try and strengthen relations between the two nations. Following his time in office, the $400 million airplane is set to be donated to a future presidential library. 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
6: That heat's going to be out there for one more day.
3: Temperatures being 30 degrees above average.
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7: Outgoing Director of National Intelligence Tulsi Gabbard releasing documents that she says point toward Dr. Anthony Fauci being misleading with his vaccine research and the COVID origination possibly at the Wuhan lab in China being funded by U.S. tax dollars.
10: Tulsi Gabbard is saying these documents further prove that and show what she calls a massive COVID-19 cover-up. Listen.
11: Dr. Fauci became the nation's pandemic pundit. And he publicly pushed lies, disinformation, and censorship using every platform available.
10: She argues the records show intelligence officials were discussing a possible lab leak much earlier than many Americans realized, and that some analysts who supported that theory later faced career consequences. Gabbard claims Dr. Fauci, quote, provided millions of dollars in U.S. taxpayer dollars to fund dangerous gain-of-function research at the Wuhan lab.
7: And that is Fox's Brooke Taylor. Dr. Fauci still denying any wrongdoing in the situation. Two trains colliding north of London yesterday, Friday, killing a driver and seriously hurting dozens others on board. One passenger talked about being thrown forward by the impact, then seeing fellow travelers with bloody injuries and broken bones. Both trains traveling south to London's St. Pancras station when they collided outside the town of Bedford around 5:15 p.m. local time. Team USA is on to the next round of the FIFA World Cup after defeating Australia in Seattle 2-0. The first goal, an own goal from an Australian defender in the 11th minute. The second U.S. goal coming at the end of the first half after a review from referees to see if Alex Freeman was onside.
12: After fixture review, the goal scorer was not in offside position.
13: And the building shakes in Seattle.
7: And that courtesy Fox Sports. I'm Paul Stevens. This is Fox News.
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0: Well, that, well, we're going to have to work on that a little bit. So, well, welcome to the show. And I've got some people here that I've been wanting to get on for a little while. Billy and Corey Commandiner, and they have Home Rock Realty, which is a fairly new name, but they've been in the business a very long time. So introduce yourself. Tell me your story, how you got in here, and maybe give a little bit of your military background as well.
1: So I am Corey Commandiner, and I ended up in real estate about 23 years ago when I got out of the military. And it seemed like nobody wanted to hire anyone back then, because we just gone through the 9/11. Remember the 9/11, and we had to figure out, you know.
0: I have a vague memory of that, yeah.
1: Well, I'll never forget that. And you know, they say remember Pearl, I say remember 9/11, right? And so struggled getting a job, but there was a local home building company here in Houston called Royce Homes that later became Royce Builders. They became a mega empire in the home building industry with about 24-year history. And they decided to give this veteran a chance, and I didn't have a college degree or anything, but they said, we heard that you're good at working internet leads, because their head recruiter used to work at a job that I used to work at. And I said, yeah, in the military, we had this awesome website called Navy.com. And when people were signing up to join the military, I'd get those leads on my little laptop, and I would call them, and I'd convince them why it was the world's greatest Navy, and they'd be a fool not to join. And so that's what my first experience with internet leads. And they said, hey, we got this website, and we're marketing and all the sporting events and beauty pageants. And when these leads come in, we're finding that regular humans don't know how to talk to complete strangers, and we want to get you involved. Do you think you can handle talking to strangers that are submitting lead requests to our communities?
0: Well, I think if you can recruit people into the Navy during that time period, you could talk someone into anything at that point in time. Okay. Now, you previously had one, the newhomeprogram.com was your previous one. So give me kind of the genesis of that, because that was a really interesting program. And I was a little doubtful when you and I first met, and that's been quite a number of years ago.
2: I remember.
0: I was like,
1: big doubtful.
0: So you're going to take people that have bad credit and take them to new home construction. Just kind of give me
1: no money for down payment.
0: No.
1: So being with the background in computer technology, literally, I was in the Navy when the internet came out, and this was before AOL version 1.0. That was most civilians' introduction to the internet. So having access to internet and in a time when we secured it, which means we can put message traffic from commands on land to submarines, I was the guy who was handling the traffic. We went from floppy disks to sending messages through the internet. So because I had advanced knowledge of technology, and when fiber optics came out, they sent me to school to be able to splice fiber optics.
0: That's back in the day, they really were floppy disks, right?
1: Yeah, exactly, right? This was before even CD-ROMs. So I used my background in the military when I worked for that home builder, because there's like, hey, I don't want to work for you guys anymore. I can make more money as a real estate agent and sell everything. So I said, one day people will go to the internet to look at properties online. And I knew it was true, because the first thing that humans started doing, when I say humans, I'm talking about people, okay? It's just my terminology I use. But when people first got introduced to the internet, the first two things that became very popular was online banking and e-commerce. And in the military, I used to go door-to-door selling dial-up and telling people, for $19.99, you can have access to the internet. I can sell it to you. I can sell you a Dell. But here's the benefit to you. You'll never have to go to an ATM and put that plastic card to check your balance, because you can check it from your computer, right? This was before smartphones and mobile apps, right? So when I was at Royce and I needed an exit strategy to become a real estate agent, not being from Texas, I don't know anybody, right? And I'm not going to have the RoyceBuilders.com website. So I said, I'm going to create a website with three powerful keywords. I understood back then Yahoo ranked people organically based on keywords. Google was not even a household name. So I said the word new home programs, those three keywords. If I can monopolize it and create the first realestate.com, newhomeprograms.com, before Zillow, before Trillo, before homes.com, a legal entity named newhomeprograms.com, I know the people will come. If you build it, they will come. And I built
0: it. Where have
1: it.
0: I heard that phrase before?
2: Is it trademark?
1: You're going to hear me saying a lot of that with the Home Rock brand, too. But I built the website. There was no IDX feeds or any of that other stuff. HAR had a system called Tempo, which was their MLS. So they didn't have all this technology.
0: But we did migrate to the web. We did migrate to the web in 97. So we already did have a website. We already were accessing that, but it was not. I mean, it wasn't a basic.
1: It wasn't companies out there that could get their hands on. They call it the REITs feed, right? The data would pull all the properties in. Until like the Zillow and the Redfins really, really caught on to that. So what I did was I just went around taking pictures of brand new home builders and putting them on a website, and I built a website. And back then on websites, there was a little counter on the bottom of every page so you could see how many visitors. All I know is when I launched this thing, that thing was spin. And I think when it hit probably, it was either 100,000 or a million, it would reset. And this thing just kept flipping. And it just started creating a massive amount of leads that as an agent, I was able to close guaranteed 40 closings per year. Only brand new homes, never sold resale, never did rentals, right? Didn't have a real estate assistant because there was no such, the book that's called The Million Dollar Team or The Million Dollar
0: Real Estate Agent.
1: I don't even think that was written yet, right? I didn't know anything about a team.
0: Yeah, that was written by Gary Keller and Jay Papasan.
1: Exactly.
0: So I don't remember when it was written either.
1: Yeah, so I just sold the heck of a lot of homes to the point that the leads were so overwhelming that my problem was I couldn't handle the leads. So then in 2010, I said, why don't we just start a company, a brokerage, and call it newhomeprograms.com, and then I would start recruiting agents and then give them leads, and then we would have a split. So that was newhomeprograms.com, how it started. And it was just a niche, brand new homes. Why people with bad credit, first-time home buyers, is because builders, economically, they have to sell in order to stay in business. So back then, you could have like a 550 credit score, right? Go through subprime lending, and builders like, hey, we don't care where the money comes from as long as you buy our house. But also, they're willing to give more seller contribution. You know, FHA, 6% seller contribution. So it was a perfect mathematical storm that if I found people that had no money for down payment, subpar credit, then just by getting their earnest money to put down, I'd sell a lot of homes. And I did that. I'm still living off that same database 20 years now.
0: Yeah, well, they still have programs out there with the 550 that you can buy something. They are looking for more down in some cases, though. And so that's the problem. Back then, you could get, you know, if you could fog a mirror, you could probably get a loan. And that's kind of changed.
1: Yeah, back then, you could roll in, because FHA was 3% down back then. You could roll the 3% into the sales price of the home, and the builder could pay your down payment by sending it to a nonprofit organization, and then they would give it to you as a gift.
0: So, Millie, you got involved with this man. You've all been married how long now?
2: Almost 20 years. July 7th will be our anniversary for 19 years.
0: Awesome.
2: So he was actually my realtor. Did you know that?
0: I did not know that.
2: He sold me my first house. And I like to say that he still owes me a ring because he paid for this ring with the commission.
0: Oh.
2: The commission of the sale of my house.
0: So I see how this works. I made you that money, and you bought me the ring with the money I made
2: you.
0: What?
2: See, you see the problem, right, Rob?
0: I see
2: there
0: the,
2: you go.
0: Yeah.
2: No, in all seriousness, you know, it's been a journey. You guys were talking about, you know, back in the day when people were trying to get homes in subprime and all these things. A lot of banks and a lot of people went out of business because they were not responsible.
0: I was around.
2: And exactly. And because of people like you and ourselves and people that had that responsibility to the buyers, we're still we're still players in the game.
0: And
2: right?
0: We're still here.
2: And we're still here. So that's one of the things that, you know, we pride ourselves is we have our clients' best interest. As a broker, our clients are our agents, and our agents' client is the buyers. And so we are producing brokers. So we also are out there selling and whatnot. But I met Corey back in 2003 or 2004.
0: Oh,
2: anyways,
0: it's not a test.
2: Yeah. Right. But anyways, he actually was a big help because I was living in California, San Diego. And so I transitioned here some sort of abruptly. That's another show for another time. I needed to find a place to be. In that place was the Woodlands, and he was the agent. We actually met on MySpace. I think we just...
0: Oh, I remember MySpace.
1: God bless Tom.
0: How long has that been?
2: You know, it's been a very long time, but when I don't want to say that, because people these days, what is that, right? They're not aware. It's like, we had a friend in common. Remember our friend Tom? He was friends with everybody. but yeah, so I was not in real estate. I was a pre-med. Believe it or not, he sold me my first house, and then we started going on dates. And all I noticed is that he was on the phone constantly, and then he would receive these big checks. And I'm like, is he legal? Is it, what is he doing? You know, I didn't want to ask questions about his finances or whatnot, but you know, so when, you know, he would say something like, hey, do you want to go to the movies? So I was like, yeah, sure. Oh, but I have to stop by the office. He was selling me without telling me, right? So I got to stop by the office. I said, okay. And our appointment with people that were older than us, crying in these meetings because they were able to get money for a down payment, get their first home. I remember specifically a couple was in their 50s and 60s. We were in our 30s and 20s. And I'm like, what just happened? And he explained to me, and I was like, oh my gosh.
0: They never thought it was possible.
2: I never, like, what? I didn't even know. Like, for me, I'm from Venezuela. So coming to, from a, you know, third world country and knowing that the opportunity is here, I never knew what that opportunity was.
0: Well, Venezuela became a third world country, but it had the third largest economy at one point in time.
2: I know, and it's a pretty country, and, you know, pray for it, and hopefully it just transition, it really comes out. But honestly, coming to the United States, you know, my parents just instilled on us, work, have an education, work, and make something of yourself, right? And so that's been my motto. But you know, if you don't know where the opportunity is, how do you get that opportunity? And so I'm very appreciative of Corey because he's not only my husband, but he's my business partner. And for us to build something together, I was able, when I decided, okay, I can, if he can do this, I can do this. And I passed 28 days. I took my classes. I passed my tests, never looked back. And my mom was a little upset because I didn't continue with pre-med, but whatever. Sometimes I feel like we made more money than, you know, doctors with a lot of student loans. And I do not have student loans, by the way.
0: There you go. There's an advantage of that for absolutely stuff like that.
1: The DBM, dominant buying motive.
2: He was always selling me, I got to take care of
1: it. Why do you want to do that? What's the end result? What are you trying to achieve? Yeah. Where do you see yourself in the future?
0: Do you feel like you're constantly being coached?
2: Yeah, but that's a good thing, though, because, you know, I see the trajectory, you know, for where we are now to where we begun. And it's been a journey. It's been ups and downs, you know. It's a lot of, you know, trial by error. We didn't have someone that we could say, oh, this was our mentor in real estate and we did this. No, we figure things out on our own. And sometimes there was a heavy price to pay. But, you know, would I do it again? Absolutely.
0: Well, those are the lessons you keep.
2: That's right.
0: The ones that impact you heavily. Because I can speak to that, but I'm not going to today. But yeah, it was a, you know, it's a... The 80s was a big challenge, a lot. And we had things that never had happened before, like oil going to $9 a barrel.
2: Oh, goodness.
0: People thought 2008 was tough. Yeah. 80s, it was much, much worse. We had what we call see-through buildings. People that developed buildings and had zero tenants in it. And so.
1: Kind of like right now.
0: Yeah. Well, not yeah. That. Well, it's, you know, it's.
1: The odds are going up quick.
0: But there are still things. I mean, if I was going to build something today and I started in commercial, I would probably be building office warehouses. Because even if you're doing an internet company, you got to have a place for your stuff.
2: For sure.
0: So anyway, so now you transitioned into, you're still doing a lot of new home sales because you represent Brookfield, which is a multi, or probably at least a $1 trillion company.
1: You put all the pieces together.
0: And they own the Woodlands Mall and some other malls
1: Woodlands
0: here.
1: Mall, Baybrook Mall, Willowbrook Mall. But the thing is, they're international. So they own a lot of stuff globally.
0: And so you convince them that you're the guy, and now you represent them all over Texas. All right.
1: So for their residential, because there's Brookfield
0: Residential.
1: Yes, of
0: course. Yeah.
1: So they were a developer, and in this town, they actually bought Newland Communities, which was a developer.
0: I remember Newland.
1: So it's a developer that is now building their own houses under their own brand. So all their developments now, they're building the houses, and you got to have a listing agent to list those houses tomorrow.
0: And who do we have in mind for that person? Huh?
2: Corey loves to delegate a lot. So yes. Present, here I am. But so, to be clear, though, you said, yes, we do a lot of new construction. If you give Corey a choice, it will always be new. But we do have also clients that want the resale, and we do that as well.
0: Well, they go hand in hand. Let's face the fact that someone who's buying a new home may have something they have to sell.
2: That's right.
0: So, I mean, it's,
2: we service all of it. Yes.
1: It really, for me, I specialize in new homes because of the challenge. So I don't see the thrill of helping someone buy a $1 million home or selling their $1 million home. They can get anybody with any type of credentials to do that. But for someone who says, I have bad credit, to me, that's a mathematical challenge for me. So when I was in the military, I understood the algorithm behind the ASVAB test, right? It's like maybe 14 subjects that you're going to have to test on. They only count four, like arithmetic and reading. So I said, if I understand how those four function, I can then teach the kids the math, right? The type of math that's going to be on there, right? And if I can spend time to teach them, then I'll have a higher conversion rate on enlistments. If someone came in and they were obese and I knew the guidelines of what you have to weigh based on your height and based on this guy has a lot of muscles and he's short, he's actually out of weight for his height. Then I said, let me reverse engineer what I need to do for this particular guy so that I can get a higher conversion rate. So for me in real estate, I applied the same methodology of, you have a 550 credit score. It's only five factors that calculate the outcome of a score. Let me look at all five and tell you where you missed the mark, and we're going to go back and reverse engineer it. So for me, it's the thrill of the hunt, right? So, but also, these are the types of people that they have the dream and desire to buy a home. If someone like myself does not step into that person's life, they will never own a home. That's why the average age of a first-time home buyer, based on NAR statistics last year, is 41 years old. That's sad.
0: That's sad. That's
1: a 41-year-old person is buying their very first home on average at 41. If you get a 30-year mortgage, think about it. You may not even be around by the time your mortgage is called, right? So for me, it's a purpose. It's a calling. I love the challenge. That's why I went on nuclear power submarines, because I knew nobody else would do it, right? So you got to be crazy to do that. So for me, it's the thrill of the chase.
0: Yeah.
1: And that's why when you came into our office back in January of 2010, you said, wait a minute, you guys aren't going to do listings? You're crazy. You'll never last. And I get it. Your mentality was list to last. But if you actually read the Keller William, Gary Keller's book,
0: I have.
1: So it's a 3L concept, right? L, the first L is listings to get what? The second L, which is leads, to get what? The third L, which is leverage. So I said, why would I go and get listings and beg people to sell their house? Like, I'm not going to door knock when I could do digital marketing before it was even a term called digital marketing, because the internet has millions of people and I can let the technology bring the people to me. Now I have the lead. So I took out the first L. And then what I did was the leverage is, if I got hundreds of leads coming in weekly and I've got 30 agents, I now have the leverage because I can give the leads to them and then make a 30% cut on every deal. It's the same concept of the three L's. I just took one of the L's out of the equation.
0: I got the concept. You explained it very well. But a lot of people you're going after, most people ignored.
2: Mm.
0: And you,
1: exactly.
0: You went after the person who needed your help, and they're going after the easy sale. Yeah, you know, they got good credit.
1: They go back.
2: But also, that's when we started, and now we're looking back, 22 years? These people are, nobody stays in a home for 30 years. So, yes, now we are doing the listings. Yes, now we do the $1 million homes. Yes, we do, but our heart has always been to the underdog, to that, you know, that story that nobody can help because of our background.
0: Well, and of course, Houston area is very transient. And
2: yes,
0: for a long time, it was like only 55% home ownership. That was the stat. I don't know if that holds true or not, but the issue we have now is affordability, and not necessarily the home, but we have insurance has gotten out
1: that
0: of control.
1: Yep.
0: And I had a builder tell me the other day that 23% of their cost is regulations. So I don't know how to fix that, but that's the big A is the buzzword throughout the country, at the national, state, and local levels, affordability.
2: Yeah.
0: And most people are thinking, I'll never buy a home. I will never be able to buy a home. But there's programs out there. Now, you also all do lending, so I'm sure you probably work with TSHAC and some other programs.
2: PHCA.
0: So talk a little bit about what's out there so people can understand, hey, maybe a new home is going to be a possibility for me.
2: Yeah.
0: Talk a little bit about that.
1: So affordability, that is what's stopping a lot of people from purchasing on a national level. That's not affecting us here in Southeast Texas, because the anomaly that we have is we are massively overbuilding brand new homes again, just like what happened in 2008 to 2012. So just in Harris County, there's 3,400 brand new homes right now for sale. Montgomery County is about 2,400. So those homes that the builders are building, because they're a business, right? They have to sell to stay alive. If not, they're going to have to merge. So the smaller builders will get gobbled up by the bigger builders. But mathematically, it's an anomaly for us, because builders are willing to take some of their profit and apply it to a rate buy down. Like all my clients that I'm closing right now, they're getting anywhere from 3.25% fixed for 30 years up to about 4.99%.
0: Because it's bought down.
1: Because it's being bought down. And the thing is, these builders, they're smart, because if you're a national builder, really your productivity is going to be able to move your stock. That's where they make a good chunk of money, right? So, and the stock is going to move based on two numbers: how many permits you're done, because it predicts how many houses you're going to build, but then also your closing, right? And then there's profitability in there. But these builders here, which we call the mega builders, the Lennar, the D.R. Hortons, not only do they make a profit off the home, but they've got the mortgage, they've got the title, they've got the insurance. So it's four different ways that they're going to make money off of a house. And the thing is with their forward commitments, where they're saying nationally, we will commit to buy down, for example, the next 1,000 homes that are ready to close in the next 60 days, we will commit to buying the rate down to 3.99%. When you buy in bulk like that, you're not paying the same amount in discount points as an individual who says, I also want to get that 3.99, right? So for an individual, it may cost you probably about $18,000 to $20,000 to buy that rate down. For a builder, it might be $12,000, because they're buying in bulk.
0: In bulk, yeah.
1: So if you're in Houston or any of the surrounding areas and you believe that there is a mismatch with affordability, what I'm saying is nationally it's true, but not locally, because you got the rate going down. That helps affordability. The builders are actually dropping the prices of the home. Sometimes they're knocking off like up to 20% on the price of the home, and also insurance.
0: 20%? I mean, that, yes. Hold on a second.
2: Yeah, don't believe the listing price. Oh, yes.
1: I personally got $69,000 off of a house in 2020. It was a Lennar house. It was a next gen, four bedroom, four full bathroom. Mm-hmm. But the thing is, you got to be smart. Hey, that house has been sitting on the market for 6 months.
2: And call us, we'll negotiate.
1: What are you willing to do, right? They're like, we will take a loss to get it off our books, right?
0: Well, I know it's an expensive hobby. And when I was building, I had one of the best deals you can get was one over prime. Prime was 21%.
2: Mm, wow.
0: So, yeah, builders want to get off that. It's costing them. So, I understand they have a motivation, and then they can get that out, maybe marginal, make money off the, like you say, the mortgage and the insurance.
1: If someone defaults on a loan from a bank, does the bank go out of business?
0: Some of them did, yeah.
1: It might only be 10% default. So there is always a business projected loss, but you're still going to keep the company going. So they're willing to sacrifice in certain areas, but they're making money. Like if they take loss in Houston, you think they're going to take a loss in Florida where prices are still going up? It's a balancing act.
0: Well, we actually had a little bit increase in price. If you look at overall, because the first stat we get is usually combined new homes and resales and stuff like that. So we had a little bit of increase in dollars, but a little decrease in numbers. Mm-hmm. So that's what we just had an MLS meeting about last week. So we got all the new stats of what's coming in. We've got 5.1 month supply of homes for resale. So we're doing okay. We're doing better than other areas are doing.
2: And then when you combine those benefits with the Montgomery County down payment assistance, $12,600, Harris County, $23,800, TSHAC, TDA, up to 5%, right? And a lot of our veterans out there are not aware that even though they don't have to have a down payment, right, from out of their own pocket, you can combine this to actually offset a lot of the...
0: Yeah, well, hold that thought. We're going to have to take a little break here, but we're going to be right back.
2: There you go. From the Heights to Katie, Sugarland too. If it's out of real estate, we're talking it through. 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
0: And we're back. So we are sitting here talking about the new home sales, resales, financing, things that are available with Corey and Millie. And we also have Isaac Sharif here, who has been on before, and we're talking about a lot about AI and how it is becoming a huge piece of what we do as far as real estate and real estate marketing, things like that. So we can start this conversation any way we would like to. Isaac, you're certainly working with Shire because he has a product out there that is a unique product that allows you to capture leads and make them where you're going to interact with people without actually physically interacting with people. So we'll talk a little bit about AI that you've been using. And again, Isaac, be sure to chime in, ask questions, and talk about it, because we're starting to see AI everywhere. And it's actually part of our legal update and our broker responsibility classes. We talk about hallucinations. We're talking about things out there that seem plausible but aren't real, that type of thing. So what are you experiencing? What are you seeing in the future of AI?
1: So I think a lot of people in our industry, they just don't understand what it is. But what it is in essence is it's software that can scrub any source of data, whether it's on the internet, it can be in a video. You can feed it, like verbally feed it data. And not only does it have the ability within milliseconds to just scrub so many data sources to bring back information to you, it's now at the point where it can create. So how we've been using AI is when I decided to change direction from what we were doing at newhomeprograms.com to creating Home Rock Realty, Home Rock Mortgage, Home Rock Insurance. I looked at where the industry was going for real estate agents in the form of brokerages. And I've always said that eventually real estate and mortgage will start to imitate World Financial Group, Primerica, Mary Kay, because as you get older, what's going to happen is your sales are going to drop. Either you just don't want to sell a bunch of stuff, or your body's going to give out, or economic changes like COVID. And what's going to happen is people are going to look for side hustles, right? You know, a lot of real estate agents right now, they're Uber drivers. So
0: yeah, I have issues about that, because when people are getting side hustles, they tell me right then and there they're not very good at real estate.
2: Fact.
1: Well, okay, so I could throw an arguing opinion. So what if COVID happened and it said we do not allow builders to build homes because we're going to lock up the lumber, it's going to jump to 1,600, so prices are going to skyrocket, 50,000 a house, there'll be a shortage of inventory, multiple offers. Like the agent who was amazing even during the COVID years wasn't selling anything.
0: Well, if you didn't do business during COVID, you were just staying home. But there was a ton of business being done. It was one of the hottest markets we've ever had. 1.3 month supply of homes, 3% interest rates.
2: We're busy.
0: And so everybody that I personally know was very busy.
1: So that was an anomaly. So in 2021, rates did drop below 3. But after that, rates went up in the 7s for like 4 summers in a row. But the problem was, it wasn't really the rates. Is when you have less inventory, you got to slow down the sales, right? So the government, they lagged behind sales. So when everybody had a rush on homes at rates below 3, like I got two mortgages that are like under 2.8, it sucked up all the inventory, so there was nothing left to sell. So if you're a good salesperson and there's nothing to sell, that doesn't make you a bad salesperson because your numbers drop. And this is why a lot of the agents, when NAR did their study, said 49% of agents sold one or zero. And then 2024, it said they sold 79% sold zero. In Houston,

0: rank first, thus causing rates to go up. We had 150 people pre-approved, but there was no house.
1: Rates went up for this reason. 2023, the government basically said, you know what, we're going to slow down on buying mortgage-backed securities because they were buying it to the tune of $40 billion a month. They didn't taper off. They just stopped. And rates went to the natural elevation where it was because the rates have been, if you take a history of 30 years, if you average them out, it's probably about 6%.
0: Yeah, so, but I was in a market from 2003 all the way, so literally it's like someone turned on a light switch in January of 2013 and the market auto-corrected. So when I got in the business, because again, there was a massive amount of homes, the rate for FHA was about 6.875. I remember because affordable housing, it wasn't there because the prices were going up. So at $89,000 house that Royce was building in 2003, that same house was 134 exactly 12 months later, right? And the rates was high. So I had to use the state bond program 4.99 just so people could afford that 134 price. But then they overbuilt and the rates went high. That's exactly what's happening right now. It's deja vu all over again. We've overbuilt, rates are high, and until they bring those rates down, we're not going to get all those homes sold. So in 2021, it was an anomaly that they'll probably never do again in American history.
1: You will never see it again.
0: They should have never dropped the rates below 3%. Now, we made a lot of money.
2: I feel like people are still waiting, though, for some reason. Yeah, you know, well, on the mortgage side, it's like, it's high compared to what?
1: It's education, and I think we can do a better job as to have our agents and brokerages out there educate the consumer, both whether new homes and or resale, they do it. And like I say, we're getting into AI. Now, here's what some of the things I already see happening out there. I had an agent come to me. And, you know, I get agents call me all the time. Hey, this is what's happening in my world. I've got this contract like this, and I have this problem with my client. And this particular case was they have AI now. Now, what could possibly go wrong? Well, they learned how to use ChatGPT.
2: Oh, my goodness.
1: And they went out and did an analysis. This is an agent who's representing a buyer, and they had come up with a plan of what they're going to offer. So the buyer decided to go to ChatGPT and came back to the agent and goes, oh, look, we need to offer $100,000 less because I just did an analysis with ChatGPT.
2: That is happening more often than you would think.
1: Oh, no, I know it's going to happen.
2: Yeah.
1: And Isaac can tell you, so you got to ask it the right questions. You got to give it the right information, and they don't even know how to write them again. That's why I'm not really concerned about AI replacing us. It's a tool to streamline your process. It's a tool to do like you're doing on which is, you have a brilliant job that you're doing with the social media and the flyers and things like that are beautiful. And that's great and streamlined job. But when the consumer starts using that thinking, hey, well, I know how to do ChatGPT now. I can do an analysis myself. And then that's why the human factor needs to come in because we know you've got to kind of compare apples to apples, and they'll just take a broad area and do an analysis. You got to tighten that little area
2: That's
1: up.
2: Right.
1: You got to tell it. They need to be a four bedroom against the four bedroom. It needs to be, you know, within maybe a half a mile of where your subject property is, and do your analysis from there.
0: Yeah, you gotta teach it. So, for example, if you've been in the business, you know that seasonality determines your list price. Right. In the summer, obviously, you can get more for your house, especially when May comes, because most people are selling and most people are buying.
1: That's certainly one factor. But the other factor is availability of product.
0: Yeah. And
1: like you can have new home sales prices drop a little bit because they've, like you said, they overbuilt.
0: Yeah. And also they're going to drop prices almost exactly 30 days for the end of their quarter. But their quarter doesn't go from like January to December. Right. Most of them, their end of year quarter is going to be probably around October, November. But that's knowledge that you have as a human, right? So if the agent doesn't have that type of knowledge, but the thing is when you do a CMA, agents will say, I'm going to look at 12 months of data. The problem is, what if rates were 7% last summer and the rates are now 6.5%?
1: Yeah, I don't look at 12 months. I tighten it up. I like to go back 3 months.
0: Exactly. But a new agent doesn't know that unless someone taught him. So, and if that agent's not taught, how do they teach the AI?
1: Who do we know could actually train those people? I'm trying to think of who we have out there.
2: What
0: do you think we're doing all these C classes?
2: You do something.

0: somebody.
1: We only choose somebody. But that's it. That's why I don't think we're going to be replaced. And that's a big concern about that. And again, we use it as a tool. And so kind of look at it from that perspective. But then, of course, we're doing it for they're doing it now. But the thing that is happening out there is that we're doing AI. And I think from the consumer's perspective, they just think, oh, I've learned how to do ChatGPT, and look what I did.
2: But what does that mean? So for me, AI is...
1: And Claude and all the other ones out there.
2: Create.
1: Yeah.
2: Right? But if you're going to create someone, there's always intelligent design, right? So it's create, for me, and analyze. So if I'm going to do something, I'm going to make a move. Instead of me having five people saying, I'm going to make this move, what do you think? What could be the outcome? Where could I step on the booby trap, right? AI within seconds could make an argument against what I'm going to do, right? I don't have time to find five people and call up, hey, I'm about to do this. So for me, it's analyzing, but also creating. And the thing is, with AI, it can create stuff faster and better than if I hired somebody at Fiverr,
1: absolutely,
2: right? I don't like going to Fiverr and saying, out of thousands of people who say they can do the same thing, how do I know which one is going to be the best? So if a person is already not creating at that level of what ChatGPT can do, then it's not really replacing someone, because there's no one that can do what this thing can do in the blink of an eye. So when people say it's going to replace, I think it's not going to replace humans, but what it's going to do is empower humans to take what's in their mind and bring it into reality. Yeah. Because I can't communicate. I fight with my designers and say, hey, you know my style. I love these colors. I love circles over squares. But I argue with them because they want to say, well, I think this would look better. AI says we get exactly what you want and we obey.
0: Corey loves AI because it doesn't talk back to him.
2: Well, it does. It will argue.
1: So he doesn't come to you for that information. Right. Then. Is that what you're telling me?
0: He knows that. So,
1: anyway, but again, it's a tool. It can certainly enhance your business. It can make you more productive, but it's not going to replace us. And of course, when the consumer gets a hold of it,
0: it's going to replace the person that is not going to take advantage of the tool, right? So it's going to replace some folks that are not going to adapt to it. I think that, so you got to get smart with it.
1: Well, that's one of the first things I do in the class, because we have in two different classes where they're introducing AI and the issues that, of course, Trek is looking and concerned about. Some things could happen, of course, sure, misleading the public, because you're creating images and you're creating, they can actually produce a room. In fact, one of the examples I have, the AI produced a living room that has a pool in it.
0: What?
1: Yeah, it's in your legal update too, and so Trek's concern is going to mislead. And the other thing is they're concerned about violation of fair housing. So those are the two big concerns Trek have, and of course misleading is the number one thing they look for anytime there's an advertising complaint.
2: Yeah, you gotta feed it the prompt. Make this to be compliant.
1: Yes,
2: and it'll do it. It'll put the equal opportunity logos and all that stuff on there.
1: Well, how many agents think are going to do that?
0: Right.
2: Well, I teach my agents. I started with IBS. That logo's right there in the upper left hand.
1: So
2: corner.
1: Now we have 80 agents now that we know of that are compliant in your firm. But so anyway, and of course, this, I don't know how it's impacting your insurance business and mortgage business. I don't know if you're using that to enhance those businesses.
2: You know what it does to enhance us on the business side? When it comes to having a website, and you know you should be creating content, blogs and pages and just building that thing, because AI is only as good as the data it can find. So before, it's like, oh my God, I got to hire someone to do a blog and they'll be done in 48 hours and get the images, and then you tag the image to make sure that we can get the SEO code tag. I could just tell the AI, I need 5 articles per week. Create the images, create all the relevant keywords based on what a person's going to search, and then immediately this thing publishes it out. So who's going to win with AI is who has the most information that's on the World Wide Web.
1: Well, I mean, if you go to ChatGPT, it's going to be, you know, pretty prevalent because everybody knows it. But now we got Claude, we got Grok, we've got a bunch of others out there. That it is an algorithm that goes out there and it'll get everything that's out there in cyberspace. And now we've got the new data centers. I don't know if you've heard much about the controversy about data centers. It eats up a lot of water. eats up a lot of electricity, and nobody wants it in their backyard, but we're going to have them.
2: Yeah, like nuclear reactors.
1: It's kind of like, and they're very sublimely getting into these areas. They want to build these data centers, and they're being very secretive about it. So I don't know how that's going to impact communities. I know there's, I think, one up in the Willis area, which is Conroe and things like that. I know there's some people kind of feeling around to do a data center. I don't know. Isaac, what have you heard much about data centers and stuff?
3: I probably heard 3 hours worth of content. That's a lot of information. So there's all kinds of different ways to talk about data centers in terms of like why people want them, why they're great investments, how people are financing them, the different types of power supply, how long it's taken to hook up to transmission lines. There are innovative companies that are basically drilling geothermal wells and then using the heat and extracting that heat and storing it as electricity in batteries. There's the natural gas that is a byproduct of hydrocarbon extraction, especially out in West Texas. That is, because of its price, it's not really considered, well, actually, because of the infrastructure, it's not really considered commercial for a lot of those oil and gas enterprises to actually try to sell that. So instead of flaring it, because of regulatory commissions, they try to find pipelines to stuff it into. They're not really getting much much of a return on that investment. So along comes data centers with people or businesses that will take that gas and convert it to electricity. So any one of those topics we can
0: spend interesting.
1: Everybody wants one, but they don't want it in their backyard. Yeah. But I know agents out there with some broker out there who are probably making some really good money selling land to some of these people who want to set up these data centers. So it's going to be an interesting controversy. It's like you say, nuclear. It's like having a nuclear reactor. I don't want it in my backyard, but I really think it's a cool idea to have.
3: That's actually another option for powering these data centers are miniaturized reactors.
1: Really?
3: Yeah.
1: Well, that might be in a whole other show.
2: Hey, Elon, he'll figure it out. He's always harping on, we're not harnessing the power of the sun at the level we could.
1: Well, I've got really strong feelings about solar panels and how they're used and how they're applied and things of that nature. And not necessarily a very positive thing because the return is not really great that an individual can achieve and the tax credits have gone away. Things. So, but what I understand is that regulators are going to say, look, if you're going to do a data center, you're going to have to create your own electricity. I think that's what we're talking about. The thermal might be it. I don't know what the answer
3: solar
1: is.
3: Solar power is another option. I had a conversation with a guy who's in private equity that's closing a deal on a Meta data center somewhere in the California Central Valley, and they are using, because of the efficiency of today's solar panels compared to where they were 20 years ago, they can generate a lot higher electricity content or electricity for battery storage. So they were able to hook up and get their data center online a whole lot quicker because they're using a solar panel farm.
1: Exclusively?
3: Yeah.
1: Well, that's
3: primary. Primary.
1: Okay.
3: Yeah.
1: Yes. Well, there's other things out there that are going to be that. And I'm actually there was a program, it's called the Boombox. I don't know if y'all ever heard of the Boombox. That actually they have found that using silicate, it's that they can actually have a catalytic reaction with natural gas that produces electricity. And I'm not even hearing much about that. And that's been out for a long, long time. So there's going to be some other alternate energy sources out there that we're going to have to find.

0: see it's going to be limiting. Right now, what's limiting builders is they're overbuilding again, right? And what happens across the nation is if you're a builder in a different state and it's just not working out mathematically, where do they all come to survive? They come to Texas. So we got more builders arriving from out of state, and it just keeps diluting.
1: Well, if it's true what I was told, that 23% of their costs are because of regulations, where do you go? You go to states that don't regulate as highly as other states regulate, and taxes higher. And that, you know, now they're talking about in Florida and in Texas about getting rid of property tax.
0: That'd be amazing.
1: I don't know what they're going to replace it with. There was actually a little survey that was done on a primary election, and I remember going in to vote, and they had this little questionnaires. How do you feel about, you know, getting rid of property taxes? Of course, the first thing I think of is, what are you going to replace it with?
2: Yeah, exactly. Personal income tax is what
1: it's called. They are not going to fall on that sword.
0: So if you bring more people into your state because they're saving five, like, with a lot of the exemptions we get, right? Not everybody has $1 million. Like Patrick Bed David, I think he said he pays $300,000 a year in property taxes. We don't have Patrick Bed David houses, right? So in Texas, if the average person, $300,000 less, let's say they're paying about $7,000-$8,000 a year in taxes. People start to move here. That's gone out of the equation. But the more people come, they're going to be consuming more things. So we already have a sales tax. I don't think anybody ever talks about the sales tax. I'm not talking about like cigarettes and alcohol, but isn't it like 6.28 or something?
1: When you talk about it's kind of a use tax. I kind of understand that and appreciate that. I mean, I'm buying something and okay, we're going to tax on that. It's a use tax. It's just like a lot of people get upset about the toll roads, but you know what? We would not have the toll system if it weren't for that toll roads, because TxDOT has been, you know, robbed and taking money away from them to build the roads. The only way you can get the roads on there is by use. Okay, I use it and I don't complain about having to pay a toll. I'm okay with that.
0: You know who I would come after that's getting a tax and does nothing? Visa, MasterCard, Amex. Like, they're getting what, 2.5, maybe 3% on every sales transaction where we use plastic. That's why they took money out of our pocket. No, you got to use the plastic, right? Where's Visa located? Have you ever met a Visa employee? These are $1 trillion company, like trillions every year, passing to these people. Like, where's that money going?
1: You're too young to remember. We used to have usury laws. Maximum you could get was 10%. Then they lifted those usury laws, and then they cards went to 25-30%.
0: I'm not talking about the interest that the bank gets. Visa. What do they do with the 2.5%? I don't see a big Visa building. I don't see a state named after. Like, they're making trillions of dollars every year. Like, so if our sales tax is 6.8, let's just say 6.8, and they're making 2.5 just by swiping the card, which is the merchant that's paying. Where's that money at?
1: Well, it's going to the
0: they're making Visa, money off MasterCard, of every transaction.
1: And of course, you got to think about every entity out there now has their own card.
0: Exactly.
1: And they always entice you.
0: It's a con. Yeah. It's a con. And the reason I know this is because we had our own partnership with Visa and First Bank Card of Omaha. So the new home programs
3: had credit card.
0: Every time someone swiped it, we got a third of the profits, right? But what are they doing with their profits? Well, where's the money at?
1: So now you're going to start a revolution.
0: They're making money off of us. I sell you something. They made money, and even debit cards are
1: making money every time you do it. I guess Zelle's the only time that's free because I have Zelle's money just comes in your account. Not a fee.
0: The plastic card is only 25 cents. We were producing the cards.
1: So anyway, we're kind of coming to the end of the show. Tell people how they can get a hold of you.
0: It's very simple. ChatGPT. How do I get a hold of Home Rock Realty or Millie and Corey Camera Diner?
1: Right. Yes.
0: It'll find us. Trust me.
1: Okay. 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
1: All three. And so anyway, how we can get a hold of you, Isaac?
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1: So until next week, we are out for the day.
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7: Another slowdown. I'm Paul Stevens, Fox News. Washington and Tehran working to restart talks that were suspended due to the recent escalation in the Middle East. Fox Business Network's Max Gordon in Dubai.
8: Jared Kushner, as well as Steve Witkoff, will be in Switzerland. That's according to reporting from Axios. Pakistan is also sending their interior minister. President Trump expressing his desire to get these negotiations moving.
9: They have to make a deal, otherwise we will do things that won't make them happy, but I don't think it's going to get to that. I think it's going to be very good.
8: This as Israel and Hezbollah agreed to reinstitute a shaky ceasefire yesterday amid their fighting in southern Lebanon. An end to the conflict there is part of the deal between the U.S. and Iran. Still, Lebanon is reporting 7 people died, including 2 children, after an Israeli airstrike.
7: Meantime, Israeli Prime Minister Benjamin Netanyahu has vowed to keep Israeli forces in southern Lebanon until the threats there are eliminated. President Trump at Joint Base Andrews unveiling the new Air Force One alongside members of the Air Force talk about the previous 2 identical planes that had been used interchangeably for presidential travel, authorized first by former President Ronald Reagan, and they've been used by every president since George H.W. Bush.
9: Over its lifetime, that aircraft traveled to 96 countries on 223 international trips and flew over 6 million miles.
7: The president also saying the Boeing 747 is equipped with Starlink, a satellite high-speed internet service developed by SpaceX. This plane gifted to the president last year by Qatari officials in an effort to try and strengthen relations between the two nations. Following his time in office, the $400 million airplane is set to be donated to a future presidential library. 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
14: 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I'm your host, Del Walmsley, and as always, we're working on your financial freedom. Today, my friends, I'm going to tell a little story. And the story is designed to illustrate for you two different management styles. One management style is the poor man's broke management style, and the just fix what you can afford to fix kind of approach. And the other style is the completely renovate everything and really turn it into a construction job more than just an apartment operations business. So I start back with, in the last couple of days, I've told a lot of stories of my past. And I left you with the fact that I bought a 64-unit apartment complex, which to me was the beginning of my real estate career. I mean, I say that, now let me rephrase it. It's really the beginning of my multifamily real estate career. I had already done 10 units, I'd done a 20-unit, I'd done a 30-unit, I'd done a 40-unit. Stepping up to a 64-unit didn't seem like it should have been anything different, but it was completely different. changed my whole trajectory, because now, all of a sudden, out of nowhere, I was able to have a full-time manager and a full-time maintenance man on site. That's everything. I mean, that means it changes everything, because now, even though you got 64 units compared to 30, 40, 50, 60, or even just five, I didn't have to do anything anymore. There was now somebody there to do all the leasing, to do all the collections, to do all the evictions, to manage the problems, to organize the repairs, organize the rehab. And there was a maintenance guy to do most of it and or watch when we brought contractors and vendors in that they did the right job on what they were doing, et cetera, along with the manager. So it was a complete change. I mean, there's something about it. Now you say, well, what size property can you afford to have a manager and a maintenance man on? Well, I found in my history here that 50 units and up, you can afford to have a manager, but it's very tight. That's the absolute minimum. Less than 50 units, the only way I've ever been able to do it is to have a part-time manager type of a deal. And a part-time manager is good, but it's not the same thing as a full-time manager. Having somebody there every day where the tenants know there's eyes and ears on the place all day long. And in my case, I had my maintenance guy live there, so there was really eyes and ears on the place 24/7. It was a completely different type of a deal. I mean, the control was unbelievable. So I bought this property by finding a rich guy. It's a good story. A rich guy who had gone on to become like a mega millionaire. He owned hotels and resorts. And this one-off apartment complex had nothing to do with his business. And what I'd found out was when his dad had died, who was a mega millionaire himself in real estate, handed the business down to the elderly son, the younger son was like an idiot. And so the father made the brother promise to take care of the idiot brother. And so what he did was he bought him a 64-unit apartment complex. Cost about $1 million. He paid cash for it. The guy had no mortgage to make. And the guy made, you know, every single month about $10,000, $15,000 a month, positive cash flow, doing nothing. He had a manager. He had a maintenance man. He did nothing. But what he didn't also do was what his brother had taught him or told him to do, what his father had taught him to do, was to renovate the place, raise the rents, and make it worth $2 million. And after 10 years of this guy not doing that and giving his brother back his $1 million, the brother got irritated. And so the brother decided he's going to sell the property out from underneath him. He said, look, I'm just going to sell the property and get my money back. You won't fix it. You won't make it worth more. In fact, the property was in such bad repair by the time I got it, you couldn't get a mortgage on it. So when I interviewed with the guy to buy it from him, it was on the market. I said to him, I said, I can't get a mortgage on this thing because it's in terrible repair. The bank won't lend. Well, not only that, I had not gotten mortgages. Everything I had done up until that point was owner finance deals. I had very, very good credit, and I had a lot of credibility with a lot of people that had sold me their real estate, both single family and duplexes and fourplexes and small apartments, owner financed. And so anytime I went to the next owner finance guy, I go, look, I'm the perfect owner finance guy because that's what I specialize in. And I'd send him to all my old or to all the people who had sold before and was getting payments from me on owner finance mortgages. And it was very easy for me to talk this guy into being the guy because nobody else could buy it. You know, now I found out later you could have bought it. You would have had to get a bridge loan, would have had to have a construction loan piece to it to where you could go in there, renovate the place, turn it around, get rid of the bridge loan, and put it in permanent financing. But permanent financing wouldn't work. And the guy knew that. So he was kind of happy that I was going to go in there. He looked at my history. I mean, he really checked me out. He said, okay, I see you can do it. This, you're the right guy for this project. And I mean, it's kind of funny because every one of these guys I ever dealt with when I was coming up looked at me like, this is a young kid, got a lot of ambition, smart kid, but he's a kid, and I'm going to let him go ahead and take my problem off my hands. They didn't want to deal with it, so I was willing to, and owner financed it to them, so I got him out of tight spots. So I bought this property, and I think I paid $850,000 for it. I put $150,000 down, but by the time I got the first month's rents and the prorated taxes, and by the way, I got the real estate commissions because I owned a real estate company at the time. I got the real estate commissions also the whole thing gave me about $50,000 at closing, so I only had to come to the table with about $100,000. So I bought this place. At the time, it was probably 80% occupied, and it was in bad repair. I proceeded to get on fixing things up and doing what repairs necessary, bringing units back online that were offline and so forth. But I just, it was like one unit at a time, so on and so forth. Big giant repairs, total renovations, total turnarounds just wasn't in my budget at the time. And I didn't really care because it was making money even at 80% occupied. So you can imagine when I got it up to, let's see, it was making about $10,000 a month, even with the mortgage I put on it. And by the way, interest rates were 8% then, or 9%, something like that. So don't think that, you know, interest rates make real estate not work. I think the interest rate was 9%. And even so, I still was making like $10,000 a month. Now, after I renovated it a little bit, and after I raised the rents and filled it back up again, it was making me about $15,000 a month. And I thought, this is more money. Remember, the money you get from real estate's tax-free. So I was making, you know, $3,000 a month in my job. Now I'm making $15,000 a month. I was taking home $3,000. I was making like probably $5,000 or $6,000, whatever $70,000 a year is. But now I'm making $15,000 a month. Well, actually, when I first bought it, $10,000 a month. So I'm making $120,000 a year tax free compared to $70,000 a year with taxes, which left me about $30,000 a year, $35,000. But the bottom line is that it was unbelievable. I mean, I was making so much money in my own mind, I couldn't even imagine how people weren't all doing this. And lo and behold, as I was moving along with this thing and getting it all done to where I kept improving, but not really overly improving, the property across the street came up for sale. And it's the property across the street which is the real story today. Because the dichotomy between how I operated this one and how the owner of that one operated that one is just unbelievable. And I want to go ahead and let you understand that the guy who owned it was an engineer by college education. He was a college professor by trade, and he was the University of Houston's engineering president. So you think this guy'd be pretty smart, right? I mean, that's a lot of smarts right there. But the guy, when it came to owning a business, was dumb as a rock. And when we come back from the break, I'm going to want to show you the mistakes this gentleman made. And what's as important as that is how I was able to take those mistakes and capitalize on them and make a lot of money. We'll be right back with the Del Wamsley Radio Show.

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4: 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I'm Jeff Davis with Just a Thought. The new movie Disclosure Day is finally out. Reactions seem to be all over the place. Some viewers love it, others aren't impressed. But regardless of what anyone thinks about the film itself, it touches on a question that refuses to go away. What do governments and corporations really know about unidentified aerial phenomena? For years, we've heard stories about military pilots, intelligence officials, and whistleblowers claiming that technology exists, which doesn't appear to fit our current understanding of engineering. Some even suggest that private corporations may possess materials or devices recovered from unknown sources. If even a fraction of those claims are true, taxpayers may have funded programs whose results remain hidden from the very people who paid for them. Even presidents, according to some accounts, may not have access to all the information. The issue is transparency. If technologies exist that could revolutionize energy, transportation, or communications, shouldn't the public at least know what's being studied? Whether Disclosure Day just turns out to be entertainment, prediction, or something in between, we need to know the answers. Just a thought. I'm Jeff Davis.
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9: 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And we can get your, you know, questions answered for you. It's me answering your questions, no one else. I take my own emails and so forth. So if you've got something, send it to me, and we'll see if we can get it. If it's good, we'll think about putting it on the radio as a question that we can answer. So let's move on. Here I am looking at this deal across the street from me, and my lips are just watering. I mean, I'm licking my lips, as they say. Brand new, totally rebuilt property. And the interesting difference in the way I operated one and the person I purchased the second one from was operating it. So as I was telling the story, this property across the street from mine was 68 units. Mine was 64. My property was older, like a 60s construction property. No, early 70s. I'm sorry, like 72 construction. And the property across the street was more like 78 construction. It was newer, way newer. And it was in a completely different condition because the seller, this engineer guy, and remember, if you're an engineer, everything in life looks like a nail. Everything looks like construction. That's the only way you make any money, is build something. And I have this joke about engineers: if it's not broken, it needs upgrading. In other words, they just can't understand that not everything in life means rehab. But whatever, this guy stripped this property down to the studs. Everything was brand new. I mean, I've never seen anything like it. It's the dumbest thing I've ever seen in my entire life. He took this property that he bought for like $750,000, $775,000, something like that, stripped it all the way down to the studs, put back all new walls, all new cabinets and countertops in all the units, all new carpet and pad, all new ceiling fans, all new air conditioners inside and out, new thermostats. It's just unbelievable. He remodeled the office and made it nice. Resurfaced the parking lot, redid the fences and the gates. I mean, he did everything. Spent $1 million on a 68-unit apartment complex, which he only paid like $775,000 for. Just insanity. So here we are. This guy's got $1 million of his own money in rehab sitting in it, and he's got $775,000 or $725,000 on a loan that he took out to buy it. And I'm sitting across the street with a property that's 6-7 years older and in terrible condition, not renovated, put it that way. Just maintained as best I could possibly maintain it with my cash flow. I mean, I had cash flow and had already owned a bunch of other properties. So don't get me wrong, I wasn't broke and I wasn't slumlording it. I just wasn't upgrading it like he was. I was getting $475 a month for rent. He was getting $335 for rent. And those are two bedrooms, believe it or not. The one bedrooms, I think. Let's see, the one bedrooms, his were all one bedrooms. That's one of the things. So he was getting like $335 a unit for one bedrooms. I was getting like $400 for one bedrooms. And I was getting like $475 for my two bedrooms or something like that. Bottom line was I was making a lot more money with my property than he was with his. He wasn't making any money. Barely making any money. He had overpaid staff, overpaid his manager because the manager was a family member. There's no way she should be running a business. What she'd do, she'd get up in the morning and open the office about 10 o'clock in the morning, and she'd work for an hour just to let people come in and pay rents or pick up whatever rents were stuck in the keyhole, the mailbox hole, and make deposits or whatever, talk to the maintenance guy, make your plan for the day, and then she'd go back and take a nap. It's just unbelievable what time she took a nap, 11, 12 o'clock, something like that. But the office was closed for lunch, literally. And then I think it opened back up again like 1 or 2 o'clock in the afternoon, stayed open till like 4. I mean, just ridiculous hours for an apartment complex. She lived on site, so she used up one of the units. I think they had another family member living in another one of the units. I think the maintenance guy, no, the maintenance guy wasn't one of their family members. He's actually a pretty good maintenance guy. Now that I remember it, I kept him. He was so good. Very good, in fact, but overpaid for the time. Nowadays, you'd be lucky to get him. So I'm looking at this situation, and the guy's finally, you know, I'm going over and talk to the guy, and the guy's name was Mansoor, I believe. I said, Mansoor, look, what are you doing, man? If you'd open your doors, get a real manager that knows how to sell, and take care of your customers, you'd be full. I mean, you got a great product. Everything's brand new. It's beautiful. Okay, fine. Well, good luck and whatever, and I go back to my place and just keep raising the rents on the guy, you know? And I don't know what period of time it was, 6 months, a year later, the guy contacted me and said, look, I'm putting my property up for sale. And I said, okay. You know, what are you trying to sell for? He says, I want $2 million for it. I go, $2 million? That's, let me see your financials. And I knew he wasn't worth that. Now, you have to understand, an apartment complex is not worth what you build it for. It's not what you put into it. An apartment complex is based on what the NOI, net operating income, produces. And this guy had no net operating income. I mean, very little on this deal. And the second thing he had done, which was very, very harmful, is he put a non-recourse mortgage on it. No, it was a recourse mortgage. No, it was non-recourse mortgage that could not be paid off. It had a defeasance clause on a 7-year loan, I think it was, something like that. And so he put it up for sale for $2 million and got no bites, sent it to me. And I was like, there's no way this property's not worth anything near this. And so he went on again for a few more months, 6 months to another year, and he just kept losing money. And finally, you know, I don't know how much professors make at the University of Houston, but not enough to keep losing money on a regular basis, I'm sure. And so finally he comes back over and talks to me again, puts it up for sale, or has put it back again or whatever. And he says, I'm lowering the price. I go, what are you lowering the price to? He goes, I'll sell it for $1,700,000. And I'm like, well, that's still too high, man. But we're getting closer. So let me look at your books again, look at your numbers and everything, and see what I think and what I could possibly do. And so I looked at it, and we talked around, and finally I said, look, Mansoor, the numbers don't work. You have to understand, and he was a smart guy. He understood that he was, he had made a mistake of thinking that he could sell something for what he built it for, and now he's realizing, because he's been speaking to brokers and mortgage guys, that he couldn't sell it for more than what the NOI said it was worth, and now he understood that. When we come back, I'll tell you what actually happened. We'll be right back with the Del Wamsley.

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9: Welcome back to Del Walmsley Radio Show. So here I am looking at this deal across the street from me, and my lips are just watering. I mean, I'm licking my lips, as they say. Brand new, totally rebuilt property. I paid $1 million for mine. This thing was, you know, trying to sell for $1.7 million or something like that. And we talked about it, and I wanted it so bad that I just changed my position. I said, okay, look, I'll overpay for it. I'll give you $1.5 million for it if we can work that out. And I think it was like the guy said, okay, I'll take $1.5 million. So then I looked into the deal. We got ready. We're, you know, trying to get it to the title company, get a contract together. And that's when I found out he had put this mortgage on there that couldn't be paid off, that it had to be assumed. He didn't even understand that at the time, and he didn't disclose it clearly enough so that by the time we got to the end of the, he got to the contract phase, we figured out this thing had a defeasance, which means it's a prepayment penalty that would have cost hundreds of thousands. So I went back to him logically, and I said, look, it's to pay this loan off is going to cost $300,000 or $400,000. I'll tell you what I'll do. I'll split the difference with you. Maybe that's how we got from $700,000 or $1.7 million down to $1.5 million, I think it was. I'll split the difference with you. You know, get $400,000 off. So take $400,000 off this, and I'll give you $1.3 million. And the guy said, no. You know, we'll do like $1.5 million or whatever. I said, okay, I'll do $1.5 million. But now I have to come up with the money. So I went out there. In fact, I don't think I did $1.5 million. I said, I'll look at that. Let me take a look. And what I did was I went and saw where I could get some cash real quick. Because this deal, now the guy was motivated, he was going to be vulnerable. Somebody that had any knowledge at all about this deal would come in and swoop down and get it. So I had to prove to the guy that I could qualify. So I very quickly went to his mortgage company and gave him all my financials, said, well, I approved to assume this loan. And my net worth at the time was pretty good by then, and my track record was excellent, and my credit was excellent, and my income was excellent. And so they saw that he wasn't excellent, and they said, yeah, we'll let you assume the loan. So I had him now. I was in a position to where I could solve his problem for him. But at the time, the way I was going to come up with the cash, and by the way, I have to tell you this just for full disclosure, I had the ability to go get the cash. I owned, you know, 100 houses. I owned many smaller apartment complexes. I could have gone to the bank and borrowed the money, right? I just didn't want to. I wanted to do it a different way. I wanted to prove that somebody could buy real estate with nothing out of their own pocket. It was just something at the time when I was doing my seminars that I thought, I got to do something, you know, that puts me out there, that really, you know, makes me stand out. So I'm going to do something so unbelievable. So what I did was I looked up all my credit cards. At the time, I had 50 credit cards. And this was something I'd done when I started buying houses. I started accumulating credit cards. And back then, they would let you have all the credit cards you wanted. I had sometimes like three different Discovers, three or four different American Expresses, you know, 10 Visas, 10 MasterCards. But I had all these cards, and each one of them had anywhere from $5,000 to $50,000 lines of credits on each one. And back then, they were trying so hard to get you to lend, borrow money, because remember, it's 9% interest, but credit cards were like 25, 30% interest, whatever. But what they do is they'd give you these introductory rates, 6 months with no interest, to get you to go borrow as much money against the card as you could, and then all of a sudden the no interest rate would go off, and boom, you'd be stuck. They'd also do something called cash advances. You need some money? We'll give you $10,000. We'll give you $20,000. We'll give you $30,000, whatever. So I put them all in a spreadsheet and figured out I could come up with around $400,000 on my credit cards. I think it was $500,000 on my credit cards. So I figured out a plan where I could borrow all this money on my credit cards and only have to pay interest on a few of them. And those interest rates were, introductory rates were 0, 1, 2, 3, or 4. Very low interest rates. And much lower than you could get at the bank, which was 9 for a mortgage, and for a cash loan type bridge loan like this probably would have been 12% interest. But I was getting it for 1, 2, 3, or 4. So I figured that all out and figured where I'd get all that money. And some of the cards I had, you couldn't do a cash advance. You couldn't do a cash out. So what I did was I opened up another company. I had another company already open. And I would take and look like I was buying something from the company. And I would go over there and buy, you know, $20,000 worth of stuff from this company. And it was my company, so I had the cash, and then I had the credit. I had all this on a spreadsheet where I could track it all. And then I did something very interesting. I went across the street to Wells Fargo. And I talked to the president of the bank. And by the time, at that time, it wasn't Wells Fargo. I think it was like First Bank or something. It hadn't changed to Wells Fargo yet. But I went across and I talked to the president and the vice president of the bank, because they were like boyfriend and girlfriend, I believe, or something like that, or they were just dating. I showed him what I was going to do. I said, I'm going to buy this apartment complex with these credit cards. He goes, oh, I remember how I got to him. I'd gone up to the teller and said, I want to pull out $327,000 in these credit cards. And the girl looked at me and about passed out, just about fainted. So she went and got the vice president, which was, you know, there to run the bank. And the vice president was a lady. And she said, you know, Dell, and she knew me real well. Been doing business with her for a while. She was, that's crazy. What are you going to do? I said, look, I'll explain it all to you. Do me a favor. Bring the president of the bank in so you guys all know what I'm doing. I don't want this to look like I'm doing something shady, but I'm going to explain it to you because you know I'm a real estate guru and I'm going to buy real estate nothing down by using these credit cards and it's totally legal. And so I brought him in. I took him out to lunch and I explained it all to him. They said, well, what happens when all these introductory rates go off? And I pulled the next page of the credit cards on the spreadsheet and I said, these credit cards are the alternatives. So when one of these credit cards comes up to its 6-month or 1-year limit before the interest rates flip, I will immediately do a cash advance from that card to this card. And those cards back then were giving the opportunity. Let me clear your other credit cards with high interest and I'll give you 6 months to a year with no interest. It was insane back then. It was, they were just giving money away. It's kind of like the whole country was run by Democrats back then. And so I showed them that, and I showed them I had a plan to solve it all, right? And they said, I can't even imagine this would even work. And you go, well, why don't you just borrow the money from me? And I said, well, what would you lend me the money for? And he said, well, I could lend it to you for like prime. I said, well, what's prime? He goes, 9%. I go, no, man, you don't understand. The only reason this thing works, because I'm going to be 100% financed, is because half of this debt I pay nothing on, and the other half of the debt I'm in paying 1, 2, 3, or 4. So like an average around 2% interest I'm paying on this other debt. It just wouldn't work if I paid 9%. And the guy was amazed, I think a little flustered, and a little intrigued. He said, okay, you know, I understand what you're doing. You've got a net worth and you've got the money in the bank to be able to pull it off. We'll go ahead. It's your credit cards. You know, I know if you don't pull it out through us, you'll pull it out through somebody else because we're not holding the debt. The credit cards are holding the debt. So they lent me the money. So I went back to the guy and I said, look, here's the deal. I was going to give you $1,500,000, but your loan is $725,000. And I think that's what it was. The only thing I could give you, and I have to actually do some math real quick, some reverse math to figure this out, because this is 30 years ago type of a deal. So let's see. We had $327,000 that I gave him, and minus, let's see here, what was $725,000 of, that didn't work. So he had $725,000 worth of debt, plus I gave him $327,000. So I said, look, the most I can give you for this deal is $1,050,000. He goes, $1,050,000? That's $450,000 less than what we agreed to. I said, I understand. But the bottom line is that I can't get a loan anywhere. We can't pay this loan off. I can get the money to you this week and get you out of this deal. Now, the guy's losing $500,000. Remember, he put $1 million in it. Now I'm giving $1,050,000. No, he's actually losing more than that because it was $725,000. So, and I don't know exactly how much you put in it, so don't hold me to that, but I know there's a lot because it's a total renovation. But I ended up giving him, he ended up accepting the $327,000 cash to the note. And I assumed the note. So, unbelievable story. I bought that apartment complex, 68 units, for nothing down, and it was totally brand new. Totally renovated from studs out. Unbelievable, right? I immediately went and raised the rent, like $65 a door. It's unbelievable. $65 a door. I raised the rent. Now you have to think about that for a second. Let's do some quick math, because back then cap rates were 8%. So at $65 a door times 68 units, that's $4,420 a year times 12. That's $53,000 at a 10 cap rate. I raised the value of $500,000 within the first 6 months. He could have done it too, if he'd have known what I knew. We'll be right back with the Del Wamsley Radio Show.
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just about the same thing for both of them, even though the guy who I bought the second one from totally renovated it. A couple hundred thousand, maybe $250,000 more for the second one. But it was all one bedrooms, and the other one I had two bedrooms and even one three bedroom, so that it had greater rent potential. But the all brand new one was amazing. So I took it over, and like I said, I raised the rents by $65 a unit right out of the block. So within 6 months, we had all those rent increases in place. I terminated the manager, which was his mother. No big deal that she expected to go. But I didn't replace her. So let's think about this for a second. I added $50,000, $46,000 to the income by raising the rents. I added another $50,000 by firing the manager. And I say, well, Dell, you have to have a manager. I do. I had one right across the street. And I found out a very important piece of information. That in the apartment business, it's called the rule of 100s. It only takes one manager to manage 100 units. Once you go over 100 units, you're stretching your manager and making them work a little hard. When you get up over 150 units, you better have a part-time manager to fill in weekends and maybe one day a week, because it's a lot of work now, maybe overlap a couple days. When you get to 200, you better have two internal people, one manager and one leasing agent would typically be what we'd put together, et cetera, et cetera. Now, on the maintenance side, it's the same thing. For every 100 units, you only need one maintenance guy. But in this case, I had a 64 on one side and a 68 on the other, and my maintenance guy on the 64 was incredibly good, and the maintenance guy on the 68 was incredibly good. And I thought, okay, look, if I have one manager, and I have one maintenance guy for each property, each guy can specialize in what his property's problems are. But if they ever need two guys, a lot of projects just need two guys. I mean, I find myself calling my CFO sometimes. Hey, Chris, come on over and help me do this project at my house. Because there's some things you just can't do with one guy. You got to have two. And it's always good to have that second maintenance guy or even just a helper, to be able to help with lifting things and doing things. So now we had two maintenance guys. In addition to that, what it helped was is that with two maintenance guys, now one guy could take off every other week. So normally maintenance guys are on call on the weekend. So if an emergency occurs, one, you know, they can come take care of their property. By having two guys, they now could be on call every other week, which really changed their position on the job. They liked it much better. It was much more enjoyable for them, appealing to them as a job. And it just gave me double coverage of everything. And each one of them was good, really good. So now I had one manager that was able to organize maintenance projects where it took two guys. Eventually, we picked up a porter. And the porter was really a helper. They could work on either property, but they started each day by picking up all the trash out of each property. So they'd pick up all the trash out of one, then go over to the other, pick up all the trash. They would do all the dirty jobs so the maintenance guys could stay on fixing things instead of spending their time picking up trash, cleaning things, so on and so forth. The porter guy was indispensable, and they were pretty much minimum wage. We'd start them at minimum wage, which was nothing back then. But then what would happen is the two maintenance guys would teach the porter how to do things. And the reason the porter would stay is because with two really good maintenance guys, he was able to get a lot of training, on-the-job training. And eventually we would help allow the guy and help the guy to go get an AC license. And once he had that, we couldn't keep him anymore because now he's too valuable. But that was their benefit. It was part of their benefits. You know, they would get this opportunity to get trained, on-the-job training, to be a full-fledged maintenance guy and get paid twice, three times what they're getting paid, maybe more. And so, I mean, this thing was just humming along. 132 units was the greatest thing I'd ever seen. Now, I figured out something else. One of the properties was old and in poor condition. The other property was brand new. I'm thinking, why am I getting the same rents for both properties? That doesn't make any sense. In fact, why don't I run this one across the street like a Class B property, and the one I have, the original one, let's run it as a Class C. See if we can get an extra $100 a month out of each unit. And so, and in my brain, I'm thinking I have to give a better product to be able to get that extra $100 because they're in the same submarkets, same clientele, whatever. I didn't at the time understand that there is a diversity of clientele. Some people are price sensitive.

some people are value sensitive, but I thought that was probably the case. So what I did was I went in, and where there was linoleum in the expensive property, I was pulling up the linoleum, putting down ceramic tile, and in the kitchens, in the dining rooms and in the living rooms, I was putting in crown molding, and 4-inch baseboards, which made, you know, at the time it was in style to have bright white crown molding, bright white ceilings, and then a mauve or tan type wall. That stayed in style for years. It might still be partially in style in many, many places. I know that that's what we were putting up, and people were loving it because it was brand new at the time, and it looked like if you go to a model home somewhere, it looked exactly like you were looking at a model home. And people were loving it. So I did it partially, and this is where you have to understand about life. Life's pretty crazy. I did partially because I wanted to be out there doing the work with these guys and buying tools and having fun and remodeling stuff. The engineer came out, right? But I found out very quickly the manager, we couldn't keep up with the manager's ability to lease the units, so she started leasing them without us upgrading them and getting the extra $100 without even doing the upgrade. And then I realized it. I'm a fool. But we should have done the rent increase anyway. So there you go, my friends. I turned the property into a $2 million property. Made $1 million with absolutely nothing down. Kept it for 15 years and made tons of cash flow. And the two of those two properties are the basis to my massive wealth. From that point on, it just kept going. So remember, friends, it's not the money. It is the lifestyle. Have a great day. We'll see you tomorrow.

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4: Some new information. I'm Paul Stevens, Fox News. White House envoys Jared Kushner and Steve Witkoff will reportedly be in Switzerland today. This for the first round of talks on a potential Iran nuclear agreement.
5: Pakistan is also sending their interior minister, the Swiss, releasing a statement saying diplomats from various countries currently present are continuing their efforts to maintain the dialogue. For reasons of confidentiality, no further information can be provided regarding those present or the discussions. There's still been no official word from the Iranians on when they will arrive in Switzerland for talks. President Trump expressing his desire to get these negotiations moving.
6: They have to make a deal, otherwise we will do things that won't make them happy, but I don't think it's going to get to that. I think it's going to be very good. Remember, if we do that, then all of a sudden you're not going to have the oil flowing out of the strait too quickly.
5: This as Israel and Hezbollah agreed to reinstitute a shaky ceasefire yesterday amid their fighting in southern Lebanon.
4: And Iran's joint military command now says the Strait of Hormuz is closed again, citing continued Israeli attacks in Lebanon. On that update from Fox's Max Gordon. President Trump at Joint Base Andrews unveiling the new Air Force One.
6: Over its lifetime, that aircraft traveled to 96 countries on 223 international trips and flew over 6 million miles.
4: And the president talking about previous Air Force Ones. This Boeing 747, equipped with Starlink, a satellite high-speed internet service developed by SpaceX. Now, the new plane was actually, you might remember, a gift to the president last year by Qatari officials in an effort to strengthen relations between the U.S. and Qatar. Following his time in office, the $400 million plane is set to be donated to a future presidential library. And America is listening to Fox News.
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18: Good morning, folks. What if some of the most bigger threats to your retirement are not market crashes and are not recessions? Today, we're going to look at some critical money moves that most people put off and the growing fight over what belongs inside your 401k. That's all going to start right now.
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20: Hey, welcome in, everybody. 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My name's Steve Siddall. We have been, Marty, of course, been helping folks for a good long while getting to and through retirement. You're that constant, that consistent voice of reason, Marty. Hi, how are you, by the way?
18: Good. How you doing today, Steve?
20: Doing well, thanks. Doing well. You talk about the things that we don't find or things that we put off. The big things, we all know that. I mean, you know, the job loss, the divorce, all of that stuff. But it's the little stuff. It's the slow damage that can do a lot of really serious damage. Let's talk about it. Let's tell it what it tell it like it is, Marty. And it's financial procrastination.
2: Mm-hmm. Well, you know, usually you're right. I mean, it's the big things that you could see them coming. you know, it's those little things that have a tendency to, you don't see them coming. And next thing you know, bingo, they're biting you. And it sometimes is a sting, you know, they're the financial red ants. And believe me, being in Texas, everybody knows what red ants are. And I've learned the hard way how nasty red ants are. Well, it's those little things because you can't see them sometimes.
20: Right.
2: Same thing with the financial planning. It's those little things that could really, really hurt you.
20: And the thing is, I think for some of us, you know, the procrastination isn't because we don't want to, or we can't, or we don't know. I think that there's just this fear of money and this whole fear of getting to retirement and you know, self-doubt, if you will.
2: Right. Well, in a lot of cases, some people just don't understand, you know, the finances. They're confused. Okay, what am I going to need in retirement? How much do I need? How much do I have? Is it going to last? Am I going to run out? So there's a lot of anxiety. And so people, you know, when you don't understand something, you put it off, and that could be more dangerous than at least investigating. And that's why, again, that's why a lot of people, that's why they hire me. They hire me to put together those plans and make sure that they're going to have a smooth. So they have the understanding, they have the confidence, and they know that they're going to have that smooth transition into retirement if they're not already retired. And once they are retired, you know, they know that they can count on what's going to happen. They know what to expect. They know what to anticipate. They know that their income is going to be sufficient, and they're happily going to go into retirement. And then they know their taxes are paid. And at the same time, they've got all their T's crossed and I's dotted with that estate plan. So everything is going to happen properly. Yes. If you're procrastinating, stop procrastinating.
20: Stop. Yeah. Yes.
2: Call me.
20: So one of the other things, you know, like procrastinate, you know, what, maybe 10 or 15 or maybe even 20 years ago, you signed up for a 401k and it comes out of your check and you don't think about it and pick some funds. And I would guess, Marty, that the vast majority of people have no clue what funds are inside their 401k.
2: In a lot of cases, that's very, very true. They don't realize what they have, and they don't understand, you know, a lot of the different nuances of their 401k and how it's going to function and what they should do with it. You know, should they roll it over? Or should they leave it with the company that they're working for, even after they leave that company? And you know, in my opinion, the answer is simple. You got to move that money. You got to get it away from the 401k. You got to put it into something that's safe, that's guaranteed, that's insured, that's protected, that's going to provide you with that income that you need, and it's going to protect that money that you've worked very, very hard to sacrifice and save. And that's money that you're going to live on the rest of your life. You want to make sure it's going to be there for
20: sure,
2: you.
20: Sure.
2: So that's again, that's why I put together the plans and the programs that I do to make sure that, yes, it is going to be there and your money's going to be protected and it's going to provide you with that income. That's all important in retirement, especially in retirement. Once you give up that paycheck, it's up to you to develop that paycheck if you don't have a pension. And even if you do have a pension, is a pension going to be enough to live on?
20: Well, we don't know.
2: Just like Social Security. Social Security is generally not, it was never designed to be a sole source of income. And so when I put these plans together for people, I'm looking for multiple sources of income. And so once I see what we have, the interest in dividend income, the 401ks and IRAs, you may have a small pension, you may have rental property income, you may have other sources. We're going to put all those different sources together and guarantee and put together a guaranteed lifetime income plan for you. That's the first thing I do.
20: Absolutely. And, you know, as we look at a 401k, and, you know, when we started, it was one thing. And then now we're 60 years old and things are a little bit different. Where do you fall on target date funds, Marty?
2: Well, target date funds, you know, as you get older, obviously, you want to make the target date funds shorter because you're going to be needing that money and use that money. You know, the longer you have, if you're in your 20s or 30s, you know, you're going to want those 2060, 2070, 2080 funds.
20: Yeah, right, exactly.
2: Because you've got a longer time horizon, and those funds are actually more aggressive. because you have more time to invest. You have more time to recover for market fluctuations and market downturns. So you have that kind of time. When you get into your 60s and even your 70s, let's face it, I'm 70. I don't have time to wait. I don't have 10 years. I don't want to wait 10 years for my money to recover if I have a downturn in the market.
20: It's no longer just a paper loss.
2: Exactly.
20: Well, it's your situation, right?
2: Yeah. It's a real loss. And I'm going to, I've got to start taking those distributions from my IRA in 3 years when I'm 73. So it's a whole different equation when you get a little bit older and you want to make sure that money's protected because you're going to be living on that. And you don't have the time to wait when you were in your 30s or 40s.
20: Exactly.
2: You don't have the 10, 15 years to wait for it to recover. I know I don't. I don't want to wait. I practice what I preach. I don't have any of my money in the market anymore. I took it out. I put it in a great fixed annuity, an indexed annuity product, and I have great returns. I know I have guaranteed lifetime income features associated with that. So again, I practice what I preach. I'm going to do the same thing for my clients that I've done for myself.
20: SmartMoneySolutionsMN.com. That's the website. And when you look at the services that you provide, and we're going to get into that right now, is, you talk about insurance, you talk about life insurance. And again, people just roll their eyes when you say it. But as you get closer to retirement, it can be a key part. It can be a strategy to help you in retirement.
2: Exactly. Yeah. Life insurance, there's different uses for life insurance. When you were younger, you might have had life insurance. It was a death benefit.
20: Yeah. Right.
2: I don't use life insurance for a death benefit. I use life insurance for living benefits. So not everybody's going to qualify for these programs, but yes, you can use life insurance, the cash value for tax-free lifetime income from that life insurance plan. So I've put together quite a few over the years for many clients that, again, the life insurance proceeds, the cash value can be used as tax-free. That's the key word there, tax-free, right? Lifetime income. So it's definitely there's other benefits to life insurance than death benefit. Yes, all life insurance does come with a death benefit, but the programs that I put together, I'm not worried about the death benefit. At this point, you don't need the death benefit. It's the living benefits that you're looking for and that I'm going to provide for you.
20: Well, one of the things that is intriguing to me about it is the fact that it can help cover long-term care costs. And that is becoming a bigger problem more and more. I mean, one, we're living longer. Two, we're living longer.
2: Right.
20: It's kind of a problem. This can help.
2: Well, and not only that program, but a lot of the annuity, like for example, the annuity I was just talking about, it comes with an income doubler. So if let's just say you're needing a long-term care in the future, the company will double your income. So if you're getting a $4,500 monthly income, let's say, from your annuity, and you need to go into a nursing home, God forbid, or assisted living, if you can't do two of the six activities of daily living, they will double your income. So, and you don't need certifications from all kinds of specialists. You just need a letter from your doctor. And if you can't do two of the six, they will double your income. And it's a great feature. So, because you don't have to buy long-term care insurance. You don't have to buy these specialized plans that they make. They're very expensive. And they're a use it or lose it type of proposition. With the annuity program that I'm talking about, it's got the long-term care features built in. So it'll double your income and it's included in it. There's no fee. There's no extra fee for that. So it's not like you have to buy long-term care insurance. It's a great benefit that comes with the annuity.
20: And that's a great discussion to have, folks. If you want to learn more about that, 888-519-9096. That's the number, 888-519-9096. So, Marty, one of the things, besides insurance, one of the other things that is a key part of a retirement plan, retirement and income plan, and that is the estate plan. And you don't have to have, $1 million and three houses and all of that. No, no. If you've got a house and kids and grandkids, hey, you've got an estate.
2: Yes, it's absolutely imperative. In my opinion, everybody should have, everybody listening to me right now, if you don't have one, you need one. It's a revocable living trust or some kind of an estate plan. It might be a family limited partnership. It might be, a variety of different estate plans, living trusts of some kind, incorporated into your planning process, because a will by itself, if you have a will by itself starts the probate process, as where a trust eliminates the probate process.
20: Okay.
2: A will by itself is a completely contestable document. A trust is completely incontestable. So if that's a concern, it's an automatic thing. But the bottom line is, having an estate plan, in my opinion, is crucial. I'm not an attorney. I've said this many times in the show before. I'm not an attorney. I have attorneys that work out of my office. That's all they do, is they put together estate plans for my clients. And it's important. It's crucial, in my opinion, to have a properly drawn, a comprehensive living trust, a revocable living trust, so you can modify it and change it and amend it as need be. So that's something that, again, it's a service that I offer.
20: Yep.
2: And it's something that, if you don't have a trust, let's have a discussion about that. Give me a call. My number is 888-519-9096. Call that number. You'll hear my friendly voice on the recording. Just leave me your name and number, and at the end of the show today, I will be calling you back to set up a time to get together to put together one of these plans for you, whether it's a financial plan, estate plan, or a tax plan. That's what I do. Call me now. Again, my number is 888-519-9096.
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20: We are back on Smart Money Solutions with Marty Neville. We've been talking a lot about, things to put off. We talk about financial procrastination, and you pointed out some very good reasons why we shouldn't procrastinate. We ended up talking about the estate plan, and we need to address that, absolutely. And I like the fact that that is something that you specialize in, Marty, because that's not something that all advisors even want to talk about.
2: Well, my clientele is mainly 55 and over. So those are that's where you're close to retirement or you're in retirement. I work with a lot of people that are already retired, and I put together financial estate and tax plans for those at or near retirement. And want to make sure that they have a plan in hand, where you can walk away with the plan in hand. And it's going to tell you, showing you exactly what to expect and anticipate in retirement. It goes to age 100. It's not just some short term 5 or 10 or 15 year plan. This is a long term plan. It goes to at least age 100, and it'll show you exactly what you can expect and anticipate, preferably for the rest of your life. So it's important. I think it's crucial to have an estate plan, to have a financial plan, and have a tax plan going forward. And that's the first thing I do. The initial consultation is informational. I gather, all your data and information, and we have a conversation, and we get to know each other a little bit. And then we meet again, and I have the plan in hand that I'm going to present to you and give to you. I'm not going to snatch it back out of your
20: hands. Right.
2: It's something that I prepared specifically, custom tailored for you. And yes, do I want you to become a client? Absolutely. I want you to become a client, and put together these plans and implement the plan and manage it for you, for the rest of your life, and make sure that things are going to go smoothly for you. And if there's any bumps in the road, which there's always bumps in the road, we all know that life happens. If there's any bumps in the road, we can accommodate that, and we can put together, because the plan is flexible enough to adjust. And if things need to be adjusted because of life happening in your life, we can easily scramble to make things happen for you.
20: So Marty, we've got got a 401k and we're looking at it, and so how do we know that? Well, let me put it this way. They call it a 401k plan. Bottom line, it's not a plan. It's an account.
2: It's just money that you've accumulated. It's been taken out of your paycheck and added to that account. There is no plan associated with it. I'm the guy that's going to put together the plan with that money. So that's the whole idea, is you're going to accumulate that money for your entire career. And we're going to take that money and we're going to create an income plan out of it. That's the whole idea, is you need to generate, once you retire and that paycheck goes away, you need to generate your own income. So we're going to look at the 401. We're going to look at Social Security. We're going to look at other IRAs you have. We're going to look at interest and dividend income, all the different sources. You know, I have a lot of clients that have rental income, rental properties. So they have that rental income that they count on. So, you know, that's all part of it. There's all these different pieces of the puzzle that we put together piece by piece, and we look at the big picture and make sure that it's going to be make you comfortable. And that's the whole idea, is you've worked hard, you've sacrificed, you've created your wealth, and now it's time to make sure that you're going to have that comfort in retirement that you want and deserve so much.
20: One of the things we're talking about with 401ks that are changing is they're talking about investments or, you know, even an annuity inside the 401k. And I know BlackRock is big into that, and it's somewhat controversial. What do you think?
2: Well, having an annuity is a good thing, but it depends on the annuity. You know, so there's certain annuities. You know, there's a lot of companies out there offering annuity products. This happens to be my area of expertise. And so that's why people hire me, because which is the right annuity? You can go down to the bank on the corner and buy an annuity. Is it a good annuity? Probably not. It's, you know, just they're not in the business of their expertise is not being in the annuity business.
20: Right.
2: My focus is annuities, life insurance, estate trusts, safe money strategies. So again, I work with 15 different companies. I'm not beholden to anyone. I'm not a captive representative. I'm an independent representative. So I represent about 15 different companies, and those different companies offer different products that are beneficial to my clients for one, you know, in one way or another. So again, I don't offer any one specific product everybody's different. Everybody's situation is different. So you've got to put together a plan and use a product or products that are going to accommodate the need that you're trying to fulfill going forward. So it takes some doing, and I've been doing this for 30 years, so I'm getting pretty good at it, Steve. So.
20: Absolutely. So Marty, you said something a minute ago that you said you are not captive. What does that mean? Who's captive?
2: Well, if you work for, say, MetLife,
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2: You can't offer any other products but MetLife products. 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
2: 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And there's companies out there that I represent, that I work with, that specifically have specific annuities that are geared towards my clientele and the way that they're trying to focus on their retirement to provide them with the income. What, like I said, the companies offer income doublers now to cover long-term care coverage. 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So there, you don't have to worry about market fluctuations. 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You have, you're guaranteed growth, and you don't have to worry about if the market crashes, are you going to crash and burn with it? And that the answer is no. Your money is safe, secure, guaranteed, insured, and protected.
20: Absolutely. And again, to point out, you are independent, which means that you have got a universe of things to really choose from.
11: Exactly.
20: And so it's a much better, to me, it's a much better way to go with like you, you're independent. And
11: right. Well, it's better for the client because the client, well, yeah. I can offer a variety of different products, that a captive agent couldn't. A captive agent is going to only offer the products that the company they work for, offers. And I offer hundreds of products from 15 different companies. And so there's a huge difference and a huge choice, that helps the client. Along the line, I'm a fiduciary, so that's even better.
20: Even better, yes, indeed. So, it being independent, you're a fiduciary. You've got a universe of products to offer, and really, that's really what it's all about. So, let's say I've got a 401k, and I come in for my first meeting. What's that like?
11: Well, the first meeting, like I said, it's informational. We're going to get to know each other a little bit. We're going to have a discussion about what your concerns are, what you're trying to accomplish, what your goals are. And, you're going to provide me with information about what your Social Security benefits are or will be. You're going to tell me what your 401k balances and IRAs look like. If you do have a pension, about information about what your pension is, all the different sources, interest and dividend income, just all the different sources of income that you're looking to anticipate having provide you with that income stream in the future. And we're going to have a discussion about estate planning. We're going to have a discussion about tax issues. A lot of times clients bring in their current tax return from the previous year, and I review that with them. If you don't have an estate plan, we'll have a discussion about setting up a living trust or setting up a revocable living trust or some kind of an estate plan, depending on what your needs are. And then again, we have a discussion. We get to know each other. We talk about what the future holds and when you're planning on retiring if you're still working. And then I'll go back to my office, my main office, after that initial consultation, and we put together the guaranteed lifetime income plan, which, again, it goes to age 100, and it encompasses, that's obviously tailor-made for you, and it encompasses all the different information and numbers that we talked about, and it shows exactly what your income is going to look like for the rest of your life, at least to age 100. And you're going to tell me at that first meeting, you're going to tell me what kind of income you're looking for in retirement, which is usually anywhere from 75 to 80% of your pre-retirement income that you can anticipate it in retirement. So going forward, it depends on what your need is, what you're looking forward to having in retirement. And I put together that guaranteed plan for you. And then I bring some illustrations to show you what your funds would look like in a variety of different products. And then I'll make recommendations and suggestions at the second meeting, and we go from there.
20: Sounds like a plan, or at least putting together a plan, Marty. We're going to take a quick break. And if you want some help reviewing your retirement accounts, understanding what is in them and how to make them maximize them for you, give Marty a call right now. 888-519-9096. 888-519-9096. Make that call today while you're thinking of it. We are going to take a quick break. When we come back, we're going to talk about accessibility. Yeah, we're going to dig into more of that as well, right here on Smart Money Solutions with Marty Neville.
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20: 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Marty Neville is here. Marty's been working with folks getting to and through retirement for, well, about 30 years, Marty. And like you said in the last segment, you picked up some things along the way to help folks really understand and get excited about retirement, because it can be pretty intimidating when it's said and done. But again, working with you, you can put it all out there, and we have it in writing on paper what we're going to do. That's confidence. That's confidence right there.
11: Well, I've been doing this for 30 years, and it's, you know, I I enjoy. At this point, it's not about the money. It's not about the income. It's about the outcome.
12: Yes.
11: So, and that's how I look at it. That's how I approach it. It's very gratifying for me. I don't have kids in college anymore. I don't have, all the things, when I was younger and struggling and pushing the things through. But, it's all about the outcome at this point and trying to help people. And it's very gratifying, very rewarding for me mm-hmm. to put together a plan for somebody, implement the plan and watch it take effect. And the client's thrilled and happy. They know they're secure. They know their money is safe. They know their income is guaranteed. They know their estate plan is in place. Their taxes are paid. They're not going to get in all those bad letters from the IRS.
12: Right.
11: At the end of the year. So everything is going to work smoothly. Yes, life throws curveballs, and you've got to react to those curveballs. But life happens, and we talk about that all the time.
12: Sure.
11: That life happens, and you have to react to it. And that's my job, is to help you react to it, if it's something to do with one of your plans. But the whole idea is to make sure that you're confident, you're comfortable, you're secure, you've earned it. Let's be honest. Everybody I work with is pretty much close to my age. You're retiring or retired, and you want to make sure that you're going to have that comfort level, that quality of life that you strive for, especially in retirement. You've earned it. You've worked for it. You've saved for it. Now it's your turn, and that's how I approach it.
12: Marty, most of us only get to retire once. It's kind of exciting to think from your standpoint, you get to retire every day. That's got to be exciting.
11: Yeah. Well, I get to help everybody retire,
12: right.
11: And that's what I do. That's my focus. I get calls from people in their 20s and 30s and 40s, and it's not like I won't talk to them,
12: right.
11: But there's really not much I could do for them, because my focus is basically putting together retirement plans and retirement income plans, and making sure that that's going to happen and going to be the way you want it and need it, for the rest of your life. So yes, 55 and over is basically where I'm focused on when it comes to dealing with people, us baby boomers.
12: That's so, right. That's it.
11: So
12: I am among them. Yes, sir.
11: Yeah. That's my clientele is the baby boomers or people, and even what's the next generation? Millennials. Yeah. I mean, they're right on our heels. So they're coming up quick.
12: Well, yeah, they're getting to be older. Now,
11: some of them are getting close to retirement age,
12: right.
11: If they're not already there. So anybody 55 and over, that's my focus. Again, I'm not afraid to talk to somebody younger, but there's, putting together a lifelong retirement plan when you're in your 30s, it's so much is going to change in the next 35 years of your career that a plan that I put together today for you at 35 or 40 isn't really going to hold up for the future, because there's so many things that are going to change in your life and that ensuing career that you're going to be in and your ensuing life. So that's where, when you're close to retirement or at retirement, that's my focus, putting together these plans for you, making sure that they're implemented properly, and you have a comfortable, confident
12: sure.
11: retirement plan.
12: Folks, if you want to sit down with Marty and begin to map out your own retirement, give us a call now, 888-519-9096, 888-519-9096. One of the things that's influencing is influencers, and we hear about it all the time. And I just kind of roll my eyes at the whole thought of being an influencer. It's like, who determined that? And now they're telling us in 60-second blocks how to retire, what to do.
11: Yeah.
12: And I was like, what? Is that frustrating for you to see?
11: Well, no, because I don't deal with any of that. I get people all the time who sit down with me and they say, well, this person said that and this spot they saw on TV or radio, they're not even appropriate to make a decision based on that. It's like people say to me, well, I can create my own living trust. I just, I could buy this program for $35
12: yeah.
11: online. It's like, it's probably not worth the paper it's written on. And you want to make sure it's written by an attorney in the state in which you live, compliant with the rules and regulations and legislation. And it's going to hold up. It's for people to say to me, well, I can, you know, get, hey, if that's what you want to do, if you want to spend $35 and think you have a valid comprehensive estate plan, think again. It's important in my opinion to have it properly written by an attorney, an estate planning attorney. That's gonna be comprehensive. It's gonna be the way you want it. It's all custom made, custom tailored to your specific wants, needs, goals, and desires. Getting things online. You know, it's interesting. It's fun to see some of the comics online.
12: That's right.
11: But to take financial advice online,
12: about as good as, you know, oh, I've got an ache or a pain, I'm going to go to Dr. Google, or I'm going to go to WebMD.
11: Right.
12: I mean,
11: right.
12: You can't do that.
11: Right. Yeah. You know, it's just like anything else. You can look online and get opinion and advice and all that other stuff. But again, that's why people hire me, because, you know, I'm the real thing. I sit down with you. I'm face to face. We have a discussion. You can't get proper answers from a AI or a program. You're not going to get the kind of service that's appropriate for retirement. You know, this is not something, you know, yeah, you can go online and chat GPT or whatever it's called and plan a trip, you know, plan a 10-day vacation or two-week vacation. That's all well and good. But when you're planning a 30-year retirement or longer, that's not something you want ChatGPT to be in charge of for the rest of your life. No, this is something you need somebody in a coach that's going to be in your corner, that's going to stand by you. And if you need something, somebody that's going to answer the phone. These programs online, they do not answer the phone.
12: Right.
11: They're not going to help you. If you have a big issue or a small issue, that's where I come in. That's why people hire me.
12: Well, and again, you just described it. It's a coach. It's a coaching situation, which, I mean, again, I love that concept.
11: Right. Well, you know, let's be honest. You know, your biggest athletes, they know how to play the games.
12: Oh, of course.
11: You know, but they all have coaches. And
12: more than one often.
11: And usually, yes, usually they have more than one. So even though these are professional athletes and they know how to play the game, they still have a coach. You may not be, you know, again, a lot of people can't do what I do. Most people can't do what I do.
12: Right.
11: You know, I can't do what you do. I mean, if you're a glazer or if you're a, you know, a painter, I can't do that a living. So, you know, you can't, you know, everybody's got their own specialty, their own niche. And that's, again, why people hire me, because this is what I do. I put together plans. I'm a planner. I put together these programs and plans and implement them and make sure that they're operating properly for the rest of your life, and making sure that you have that increase in income. Because every plan I put together, automatically you have a raise every year. You're getting a raise. I automatically incorporate inflation into your income, because things don't get cheaper. Things get more expensive.
12: Always.
11: You know, how many people am I out in our audience, are their property taxes are going down?
12: I don't think anybody.
11: Or their homeowners insurance or their auto insurance. It doesn't go down. It goes up. Well, you have to have an increase in income to compensate for increases in expenses.
12: Sure.
11: You know, your gas bill, your light bill, all your different variety of different expenses, they usually go up. And so you have to make sure you have that surplus of income. So I make sure that when I put these plans together, you have inflation built into the income stream.
12: And so how do we know, or I guess maybe we should remember that when we see these little short bursts of information, are there red flags that say, hey, this is really not a good idea, or this person is really just trying to sell me a $35, you know, estate plan?
11: Right. Well, you know, again, seeing this stuff, you know, I mean, you can go online. You know, I've seen commercials like crazy, for these variety of different health plans.
12: Oh, my gosh.
11: Through all these, hey, there's no premium. Well, you know, some folks, sometimes you get what you pay for.
12: Exactly.
11: If you're not paying a premium, don't expect much. So you got to really do your homework. You got to understand and know what you're getting into. Health insurance, I'll be honest, health insurance is not my forte. So I don't offer Medicare supplemental plans of any kinds. That's just not my thing. I have people that do it. I have a Medicare supplement plan that my health insurance guy put together for me. So, you know, it's something that I'm not, that's not my specialty. And everybody has their specialty. But, you know, you can listen online, you can go online and you can get all kinds of information. Don't let it confuse you, folks. That's the problem, is people, they listen and hear so much, they get confused. So guess what they do? Nothing.
12: Nothing.
11: Because they get confused, they don't know what to do. So, right. You know, it's just like if you talk to 10 doctors about an earache, you're going to get 10 opinions. And which one's going to be the right one? And so same thing online. You can listen to all these different voices that you hear online.
12: Yes.
11: You know, you should do this and you should do that and you should have, put your money in gold. Well, that's probably a terrible idea, folks. I had a client who did that and he wanted to get his money out and they charged him a 50% fee.
12: Oh, my gosh.
11: Think about that.
12: Ouch.
11: You know, if you have $100,000 in this gold account or gold bullion or whatever they're trying to offer, read the fine print, folks. again, this client, he didn't read the fine print, and he went to get his money, and he lost 50% of it in their fee. So they charged a fee of 50%. So you really got to understand some of this stuff. The fees... Well, you know, some of these home equity lines of credit that I think Tom Selleck is out there touting. Home equity lines of credit are great. Reverse mortgages are great in the right application for the right purpose. So you've really got to understand what you're getting into.
12: Well, and there is something to be said, Marty, for a face-to-face meeting, right? I mean, like you just said, you call the number, 888-519-9096. You're going to get the message. You're going to call back after the show. I mean, they're going to hear your voice, not some, disparate phone room someplace.
11: People hear me on the radio. They want to meet with me. So they meet with me.
12: That's right.
11: I don't send my associates. I don't send my staff. They do all the back of the housework. There's an occasion where I'll have an associate call, for certain reasons. But when it comes to meeting with my clients, I'm the face of the company. They want to meet with me. They hear me on the radio.
12: All right.
11: And they've been listening to me for years in a lot of cases.
12: Sure.
11: And so I'm the one they want to meet with and I'm the one they meet with. So I enjoy it. I mean, I love it. It gives me the, it gives me that high, that I enjoy because I enjoy helping people and putting these plans together, implementing them and making sure that life is going to be good. That's what it's all about. Life is going to be good for you.
12: And it starts with a phone call, folks. 888-519-9096. 888-519-9096. Call right now. And again, sit down with Marty and begin to put that plan together. It's an exciting time and it's an exciting project. Go ahead and make that call. 888-519-9096. We're going to take a quick break. When we come back, we got one more segment. We're going to talk about the widow's tax.
0: Huh? All right.
12: We'll talk about that when we come right back.
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12: Hey, welcome back. Smart Money Solutions is what you're listening to, and Marty Neville is here as he is each and every week. Marty, you've been doing this radio show for, I'm going to say, 7 years, 8 years maybe? Because I know we started way back when. Then you spent a lot of time with my good friend Dave Perkins, and now we're back together again. So it's kind of fun that you are the guy on the radio.
11: Yeah, I've been doing like you said, I've been doing this for it's almost 10 years now.
12: Holy cow!
11: That I've been on the radio, and I enjoy it. I love public speaking. I love getting the message out there. And I get a nice response, and I get to help a lot of people prepare for and or accentuate and make better their retirement plans and their retirement in general.
20: All right. Well, let's get some questions. I teased with the widow's tax. And so most people, they spend decades building their retirement accounts. But there's a lot of conversation now about this widow's tax. So why do many couples fail to see this maybe risk coming? And it's not really a tax, but that's how it's been tagged. What is it? And why should we be concerned?
11: Well, you know, that's another good reason to have a living trust, because a living trust covers both if you're married, especially obviously if you're married, a living trust covers both of you, and a living trust will survive you. So it'll live longer than you do. And that's important because, you know, if one spouse passes away, based on the having a trust, the surviving spouse maintains control of all the assets, and there's really not going to be any tax situations that are going to arise. There's just the normal tax issues that are going to happen on distributions from IRAs and whatnot, because obviously that's always going to be taxable.
20: That's right.
11: But even in the event of the sale of the house, downsizing to smaller quarters and whatnot, generally speaking, there's not a tax issue that has to be dealt with because the house was held in trust, which is in the house, 50% is in each trust. So the exemption still applies even in death. So yes, it's very important to make sure that you're properly positioned for today and in the future, because knowing the consequences of not being properly prepared. I'll tell you some of the consequences.
20: I'm guessing you've got stories that would probably
11: some of them could be pretty ugly. Depending how your family is, I mean, I've seen a lot over the years, over the 30 years, I've seen all kinds of crazy situations. But you know, preparing yourself, protecting yourself, that's number one in my book, is to do that, for help you do that for yourself.
20: So let's talk Social Security for a second. What happens? What's the biggest thing people really misunderstand about Social Security? In my mind, it's the decision when to take it.
11: Well, and that's a huge decision. I'm 70. I'm taking my Social Security for the first time. I didn't need the money. Why take it? Let it grow at 8% a year. Not a lot of investments are going to guarantee an 8% growth rate. So I'm taking it now at 70 for the first time because I have to. I mean, you have no choice.
20: Yeah, you're just wasting money.
11: Right.
20: Your money.
11: No. Right. We're all eligible for Social Security at age 62. Is that the time to take it? Probably not. For several reasons. Number one, it's a reduced benefit and it's a permanent decision. Number two, especially if you're working, your full retirement age is probably 67, according to Social Security. So if you take your benefit at 62 before your full retirement age and you're still working and you make more than $23,400, you are going to start losing those benefits because it's income-based. So once you hit your full retirement age, let's assume for a second you hit your full retirement age, you're still working, you can take your Social Security

0: to spend 3 hours on this topic and not cover them all. So
1: well, I mean, I just read a story that said there's about 500 different combinations of ways to take Social Security.
0: Exactly.
1: 500. Exactly. Holy cow. How do you make sure you get the right one? You work with you. That's what you do.
0: That's the key. That's the important part is having somebody that understands how it works and implementing when it should work and when it's going to work best for you.
1: Absolutely.
0: So that's the key. Again, you know, everybody's different. In my situation, okay, I didn't need the money. I didn't want to increase my tax liability. Sure. So I never took my Social Security because, you know, let it grow. You know,
1: why not?
0: By waiting, you know, the extra year, I could have taken it last year, but taking it this year, it's an additional $500 a month. So
1: that's real money.
0: That's huge. That's $6,000 a year. So
1: yeah.
0: So that's huge. So by waiting one more year, when I have to take Social Security, I'm getting my maximum benefit. And it's okay. It's still partially taxable. They haven't passed that legislation yet to make it tax exempt. I think that's going to be coming soon. But in the meantime, you know, knowing that legislation also, knowing how the understanding how that's going to work is beneficial as well.
1: Sure. So, I mean, I've seen on Reddit that these people bragging, well, I've got $1 million in my 401k. I am a millionaire. The reality, not so much.
0: Well, there's a mortgage on that 401k. Don't forget.
1: That's a great way to say it, Marty. I've not heard that. That's a good one.
0: Well, it's true. There's a mortgage on that money that you owe, you know, depending on your bracket. If you cash that out and you're in the 30% bracket, you know, you guess what?
1: Yes,
0: you know,
1: yeah.
0: 300,000 is going to go to the government and you get to keep the rest. But I don't know anybody that does that. But yes, you know, it's a matter of, well, that's one source of income. You don't forget. Okay. You might have $1 million. That's fantastic. Congratulations to you. You've done a great job saving. Where do you put that money? How do you generate income from that? How old are you? When are you going to have to start taking money? And in conjunction with other sources like Social Security, you know, interest and dividend income, rental property income, if you have a pension. So that's in addition to, so you're going to be taking that money, you know, and this is what I tell most of my clients, because it's true. And a vast majority of my clients, the problem that they're going to face in the future, their biggest problem is going to be taxes, because all their income is going to be taxable. If they have a pension is 97% taxable. If obviously IRA distributions, 100% taxable. Interest and dividend income, taxable. Sale of stocks in a non-IRA account, there's capital gain taxes.
1: Oh, sure.
0: So, if you have rental property income, it's taxable. So all of your income in retirement is taxable. I have clients that have a higher tax bracket in retirement than when they were working.
1: Wow.
0: So, and it's got to be managed properly. And that's why, again, why people hire me. That's what I do for a living, is I help people manage it to make sure that we maximize your income and minimize your tax cut liability. So that's the important part.
1: 888-519-9096. That's how you get started. 888-519-9096. And so what I'm kind of taking away is, yeah, I've got money in this 401k. You're helping me put these together. So it's not about how much, it's about how flexible you are.
0: Well, yeah, how flexible and what your need is.
1: Okay, sure.
0: It depends how old you are too. Okay, I just met with a client. He's in his mid-60s, and he really doesn't need the money. He's got quite a few properties, so he's generating income from that. He's going to have his Social Security, so he doesn't really need to take anything from his IRAs or 401ks. He may. It depends on, you know, if he wants to take a big trip or something. He can take money from that, but all in all, he was just going to let it sit there, and he wants to let it grow. He won't have to take that money until he's 75. So the age for distribution is going up to 75. So that's when the RMD, the required minimum distribution age, is coming into being, is at age 75. Right now it's 73.
1: Sure.
0: So when I turn 73, for example, using myself as a case study here, when I turn 73, I'm going to be required to take distributions from my IRA. Okay. So my biggest problem in the future is, just like my clients, is taxes. So I'm going to be in that, you know, that category with a majority of my clients, and having a tax issue that I have to deal with. Okay. Well, if you're making money, you got to pay taxes. It's,

0: It's a good problem to have, but let's manage it properly. So call me now. 888-519-9096 is my number. Call that number. You'll hear my friendly voice on the recording. Just leave me your name and number. And after the show's over, which is going to be in a few minutes here, my staff is already printing off a list of everybody who's called in. I will be calling you back to set up a time to get together and put together a custom tailored plan just for you. 888-519-9096.
1: Hey, again, if you want some assistance reviewing your retirement accounts, understanding your investment strategy, just what we've been talking about, evaluating how taxes, income, survivor planning all fit into your overall retirement picture, call us 888-519-9096. It's 888-519-9096. It's a great way to get started. And if you're thinking about it, if something we talked about today kind of went, oh, maybe that's me, well, give us a call and find out. 888-519-9096. 888-519-9096. Marty, as always, a pleasure to be here. It's fun to get through these shows. This was a fast-paced, fun show today.
0: Absolutely. Yeah. Don't procrastinate, folks.
1: That's right.
0: Don't put off what you have to deal with. So nothing good's going to come from that.
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5: Some new information. I'm Paul Stevens, Fox News. White House envoys Jared Kushner and Steve Witkoff will reportedly be in Switzerland today. This for the first round of talks on a potential Iran nuclear agreement.
6: Pakistan is also sending their interior minister, the Swiss, releasing a statement saying diplomats from various countries currently present are continuing their efforts to maintain the dialogue. For reasons of confidentiality, no further information can be provided regarding those present or the discussions. There's still been no official word from the Iranians on when they will arrive in Switzerland for talks. President Trump expressing his desire to get these negotiations moving.
7: They have to make a deal, otherwise we will do things that won't make them happy, but I don't think it's going to get to that. I think it's going to be very good. Remember, if we do that, then all of a sudden you're not going to have the oil flowing out of the strait too quickly.
6: This as Israel and Hezbollah agreed to reinstitute a shaky ceasefire yesterday amid their fighting in southern Lebanon.
5: And Iran's Joint Military Command now says the Strait of Hormuz is closed again, citing continued Israeli attacks in Lebanon. On that update from Fox's Max Gordon. President Trump at Joint Base Andrews unveiling the new Air Force One.
7: Over its lifetime, that aircraft traveled to 96 countries on 223 international trips and flew over 6 million miles.
5: And the president talking about previous Air Force Ones. This Boeing 747, equipped with Starlink, a satellite high-speed internet service developed by SpaceX. Now, the new plane was actually, you might remember, a gift to the president last year by Qatari officials in an effort to strengthen relations between the U.S. and Qatar. Following his time in office, the $400 million plane is set to be donated to a future presidential library. And America is listening to Fox News.
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5: The alleged ringleader of the White House UFC Freedom 250 terror plot has now been identified.
8: After the feds busted this terror plot to attack the UFC fight here at the White House last Sunday, DHS then revealed that one of the alleged ringleaders of this plot is a Mexican illegal alien who was granted DACA by the Biden administration. His name is Abraham Hermosillo Alvarez. He's from Omaha, Nebraska. He first came to the U.S. as a little boy in 2001, but he overstayed his visa, lost his legal status, and was then protected with DACA by the Obama administration in 2014. Now, the sheriff of Douglas County in Nebraska says they began immediate surveillance on Alvarez as soon as they learned of the plot, and he says the Democrats' immigration policies put the nation in danger.
5: And that is Fox's Bill Malugin. Four other suspects arrested as well. Two trains collided north of London this past Friday, yesterday, killing a driver, seriously injuring dozens of people on board. One passenger described being tossed forward by the impact, then seeing fellow travelers with broken bones and bodily injuries. Both trains were traveling south to London's St. Pancras station when they collided outside the town of Bedford about 5:15 local time to the World Cup, where Team USA is on to round two after defeating Australia in Seattle by a count of 2-0. First goal, an own goal from an Australian defender. The second goal coming at the end of the first half after a review from referees to see if Alex Freeman was onside.
9: An official review. The goal scorer was not in offside position.
10: And the building shakes in Seattle.
5: And that sound courtesy Fox Sports. Next up for the U.S., a Thursday game against Turkey. They currently sit at the top of Group D. I'm Paul Stevens. This is Fox News.
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16: Contrary to popular belief, when it's the dead of summer, and officially summer right now, happy summer, my friends, you'd think that the world, at least here in the Texas area, would slow down. Sports world, I dread this summer, mostly because there ain't nothing on to watch sports. I'm a football guy, right? I'm an NFL American football guy, let's put it this way. Not a big baseball dude. NBA's over. I don't care about the NHL. That's over too. I got to tell you, as we hear towards the end of June, has there ever been almost a more exciting summer off-season, I say off-season, of sports in the midst of the World Cup? We got golf going on. We got a major. We got Shinnecock Hills. It's just lots of things. I didn't really think I was going to get into the World Cup, but my goodness, I'm just a freaking soccer freak as we start what we call the Freaky Deaky High Tech Texan Show. It is Michael Garfield. I hope you are having a very nice summer. And for those of you not from this country who are very hilariously discovering what America is about, whether you're from the Netherlands, Germany, anywhere in the UK, Australia, the Congo, Portugal, wherever you are, we as Americans, we're getting a kick out of you watching freak out over yourselves on social media going, I've never seen more food in my life. These sports stadiums are huge. Have you ever been to a Buc-ee's? It's very entertaining. Very entertaining. You don't know what I'm talking about, follow the stories here because we are welcoming the world. And if you're listening and you're not from Houston or Dallas or anywhere in Texas, my name is Michael, Miguel, Miguelito, Michael, and it goes on and on and on. And I'm the fun guy. I'm the nice guy. You will not hear any politics with me. You're going to hear a lot of fun. What I do, and I'll introduce you to this, because maybe I'll get more followers, and maybe you can listen to me wherever you are. You could download the iHeartRadio app. You may need a VPN, which that's one of the things that I could tell you what to do. I'm known as the high-tech Texan, because 25 years ago, I started talking about and reviewing and recommending technology products, because a quarter of a century ago, we all kind of needed help over how laptops are getting smaller, how phones are getting smaller, what Wi-Fi is, the flat screen, high definition TVs just were coming out. I was the guy who was talking you off the cliff. I'd say, this is good, this is bad, this sucks, this is one to get, this is a great price. And I still do that. Believe it or not, I'm trying to stay relevant, even on social media, which you can follow me. Thank you. High Tech Texan, HIGHTECHTEXAN. And I've met some of you because a lot of fun things I'm going to talk about, because earlier this week, I got to attend my very first World Cup game. Ole, ole, ole. I keep singing that song. And that song was from what? Was that the, 2018? Is that what it was? World Cup? Was that with the Ricky Martin song? I know Shakira does song, but anyway, it's a great song. I do want to thank Verizon. Verizon is a worldwide sponsor of the World Cup. As you see, all their rotating boards, their TV commercials, David Beckham, Dr. Evil. The Verizon folks invited me to go to the game, and I had some access to end all access. I will tell you that story a little later in the show, but I got to go on the pitch. And the fact is, I call it a pitch instead of a field. You know I'm getting caught up in this craziness, which is FIFA and the World Cup. The crowds were amazing, and I have had the opportunity to go to Super Bowls, Final Fours, National Championship football games, Kentucky Derby, U.S. Open tennis, massive golf tournaments, tennis tournaments, amazing spectacles. They really are spectacles, but I never got to go to a World Cup. Not that it was on my bucket list, but what a treat to be able to go see country versus country, mano y mano. Got to see Ronaldo in person after his sixth World Cup, probably his last World Cup. He didn't do probably as great as expected. He did not score, didn't really do much anything, as they came to a draw, which means a tie, with DR Congo. But the experience to be on the pitch down low, if you haven't seen my coverage, go to my Instagram, at least, High Tech Texan, HIGHTECHTEXAN. And you could see what it's like to be on the grass and hanging with the three mascots and really the crowd. The crowd was crazy. We happened to be on the field during a goal by DR Congo. And I was standing just in front of some DR Congo fans, and it was bedlam. There's really kind of like nothing when you're rooting for a country like that. I guess I assume if you're in the Olympics and it's like USA versus Canada hockey, I've never gotten the opportunity to do that. But Verizon totally came through with everything they were doing. About six or seven times, I'm going to be taking what's called a hydration break, not a commercial break. Look at me, man. I'm going all out. A BS hydration break. So you can listen to some of our wonderful commercials, and you can listen to some wonderful places to go buy, shop, eat. And that's what we do here in America. Apparently, we just eat and drive cars and sit in traffic. That's some of these storylines that are coming up for some of the, we call them foreigners, but we welcome your visitors, and thank you very much for the money. Some of the things that we will talk about today, Father's Day, whether you are still celebrating Father's Day, still looking for a late Father's Day gift, returning, hey, dads, did you like your gift, but it was like, I may need to return it. This is what I do. Maybe you got something really cool. Maybe you got a new phone. Maybe you got a laptop. Maybe you got a battery charger that you're like, hey, you know, I'm going to call on the Michael show. That is there another product that's easier to use? Can I return it for something else and maybe get a credit? See, that's what I do. That's what I do. I will talk to you about some of the products. And not of this stuff, hardly any of this stuff is sponsored. So I'm going to give you the good, the bad, the ugly. I am not afraid to diss a product because it's a piece of crap. I'm the honest guy who always has funds. And we will take your calls, too. If you are visiting and you do want to call the show, and I'd love to hear some of your accents, here's what you do. You pick up your cell phone and you dial +1 713-212-5950. If it keeps ringing and ringing, but potentially you'll get a voicemail that we could run your question on the air. But we do have fun. You could follow me, hightechtexan.com. Coming up next week, we have got what we call in America, Amazon Prime Day. It's a little earlier this year, and I don't know why they sneakily waited until after Father's Day to do it. Generally, it's mid-July, but this to me is the Amazon garage sale, where Amazon tries to get rid of a lot of the stuff that they haven't sold throughout the year, so they can make room in their warehouse for all the new gifts that they're having for this coming holiday season in 2026. So there are some really good ones that I have seen for Prime Day. If you've seen something and you think it's too good to be true, this is when you call me. This is when you contact me, michael@hightechtexan.com. I will tell you if it's a very, very good thing. I got a recall when it comes to an automobile. If you're a Jeep fan, you may not want to hear this news, but most every week I do get to test drive a new car. Yes, not only do I get to go to football matches, I also get to drive a new car most every single week for the past 15 years or so. It is not a sponsored deal. I do not work for a dealership. This is directly from the manufacturer, and I can tell you some really interesting news, especially how Chrysler has just recalled a Jeep because one caught fire. Boy, that's pretty cool, isn't it? Father's Day special. I got one of my favorite restaurant, Trulux, has an unbelievable Father's Day gift, especially if Dad is a fan of whiskey and brown water. All this coming up on what we call the Fun Michael Garfield Show. No matter how you're listening, if you're on air in Dallas on 1190 AM, Houston 950 AM, San Antonio 1200 AM. It's talk radio, people. This is how we do it in America. So stand by. It is time for a hydration break brought to you by actually nobody. Our wonderful sales team at iHeart didn't do their job and find me a sponsor for that. So I'm just going to go have a cocktail. Well, I'm going to have some water here during my hydration break before we come back. Stand by. Don't go anywhere. Lots more to come.

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12: People want to know, how do I major in high-tech Texan? And if I was really, really smart, I probably would go to a college and I would create a high-tech Texan major. You know what? There's no secret. It's hard work. It's branding. And it's old-school branding. I came up with high-tech Texan, trademarked it 25 years ago, way before this thing called social media. And it's how you stand out. I've carved out something very unique and created a lot of very interesting relationships and partnerships with so many different companies. But I'm true. I am honest. I after 2.5 decades, I'm honored. And sincerely, I am honored to have the voice, the face, the hair, whatever you want to call it, of having the trust of so many consumers across the country of asking me before they make a purchase, large or small, you know, maybe medium size, Michael, what phone should I get? What cell phone service should I get? What TV should I get? What car should I purchase? Where should I go on vacation? And that's what I do. I am the new age Robin Leach, I guess, if I'm dating myself, if anybody knows who that is, but it is fun, the things that I get to do. We are listening right now. We are mid-June in the midst of the World Cup. And for those of you who do follow on social media who've been listening to me for the past week or two, it is time to recap. What in the world did Michael do this past week? And I got to do something very, very cool. I have had, I'm a massive sports fan. I've had the pleasure, the honor of going to spectacles. And I'm a spectacle guy. I love sports without a doubt. And I should be covering sports, but I do cover sports on the periphery. But in terms of spectacles, Super Bowls, Final Fours, World Championship matches, National Championships, Wimbledon, U.S. Open, Kentucky Derby. The only thing I don't think I have yet to do that is on my bucket list is go to the Masters, and maybe one day I will get to do that. But I did check something else off. I got to attend a World Cup game earlier this week in Houston, and I went to Portugal versus DR Congo, and I was very excited, and I would like to thank, as I have many, many times, the wonderful, smart, cool folks at Verizon. You know them. They have a very big partnership with FIFA. They charge, and they help bring the telecast and the broadcast to people all over the world, and it really is. It's a worldwide sporting event. And, you know, we can laugh and we can, oh, yeah, there's nothing better than NFL here in the United States. But what FIFA does broadcasting in followers around the world, it just dwarfs what the NFL or any other sport does. It is crazy. But anyway, I know Verizon, they power the broadcast for transmission for the billions of fans worldwide. They have a private 5G for all their broadcast operations at all of the stadiums. And the stadium that I went to Houston Stadium, formerly known as NRG, to see it for myself. They have fixed wireless access. I was talking to some of the Verizon folks who were hosting and sitting next to me. And one of the things that you see on the broadcast, I love, it's the referee camera. The referees, the main referee wears a camera around his head. So it's like Meta glasses on steroids. But sometimes the Fox broadcast will show the referee's view as he is running down the pitch or right next to the goal. And I've seen ref cameras before. It's happened a lot over the years in other sports. The umpire camera, the clarity of this is crazy. It's like you're on the pitch. And I found out Verizon actually helps the broadcast, 5G, you know, broadcast it from these camera headsets onto the Fox network. It's really, really cool. But anyway, Fox did a great job. But Verizon, you'll see the Verizon commercials. They got a great partnership with David Beckham. And very smartly, they just this past week, and I knew this was happening and I was under embargo and I couldn't say it. They just launched a massive marketing campaign with Mike Myers and a lot of the crew from the Austin Powers days. They debuted, I think, last Tuesday during the broadcast, where Dr. Evil has created a fake and very bad mobile company. And they have Scott and Frau and number two. I'm such a big fan of that movie, of how Verizon is now eliminating initiation fees and transfers fees. It's just really, really cool of what they do. And it's a very smart service, relatively inexpensive. And so for some of folks who are debating or thinking about switching, might I have you look at Verizon's new plan? And Verizon invited me and just a handful of other media folks across the country, but here in Houston, I got to go. And they gave us access like anything other. And they're very sneaky. I'm looking at you, Verizon. You're very sneaky. Now, I'm looking at you, Liz Giraldi and Keeley. They invited me to go to the game, and it's like, okay, here's some tickets, and we'll meet here at the thing. I get to the stadium, and I'm just thinking, hey, this is cool. I'm going to get to sit in really good seats, by the way, for this game. And I get there, and like, okay, here's this badge that I want you to wear, and in about 30 minutes, we're going to take you down on the pitch, and we're going to bring you onto the actual pitch. I'm like, what? Thank you for being followers of my social media, because I couldn't live stream it. I followed every rule, because the last thing I needed to go into was to FIFA jail. I got to go onto the pitch a few minutes before halftime, during halftime, and a few minutes after halftime, and I got the view of a lifetime. I won the golden ticket, and it really was a golden ticket. It was pitch side access. And they got me down there. But anyway, they actually gave away a few of these golden tickets to some lucky winners. And so they're really doing a number of nice activations, and they launched a number of different things. So if you are a Verizon customer, let me run this down, because if you want the opportunity to experience what I did, they launched something called, and this is really cute. It took me about four times to read this before I got the inside joke. If you are a Verizon member, they have a new affinity program. It's called Verizon Shine. And if you say it quick,

Hydration break is over. We now resume to the High Tech Texan Show. As I think football in the World Cup, believe it or not, it kind of got to me. So I got to use the hydration breaks. Fox actually has that sponsored. I think it's Powerade. Nice job, iHeart. Nice job, iHeart. Account executives. Could have sold the hydration breaks. Nope. Don't worry about it. I'm just here for you. I'm going to make something up. It's brought to you by water. What about bourbon, tequila? Happy summer, however you're listening, wherever you're listening. Phone number, if you would love to talk about Father's Day, last-minute gifts, returning Father's Day gifts that you did not like. Don't be shy. Disguise your voice, just in case the kids are listening. 346-29-TEXAN. 346-298-3926. Here's an idea for last minute gifts too. Did not know this, but it is pretty close, depending on when you're listening, which day, National Watch Day. Watch. Now, for you younger generation out there, do you own a watch? Because the younger kids, and let's just say my age, kids who are, you know, 20s, young 30s, I honestly do not even know they have a watch. Because, geez, Dad, man, we could tell time on our phones. Phones are your alarm clock. Phones are watches. Phones are a clock. And I get it, yeah. But to me, watches, they're jewelry. And they're actually, they could be helpful for your health. As we know, there's high-tech watches, fitness watches, watches that can monitor your blood pressure, your blood oxygen level, your steps, certainly. But in terms of National Watch Day, I was reminded of this by my good friends at U.S. Coins and Jewelry. Shout out those guys, longtime sponsors of my show. Houston, Texas, they're on the Katy Freeway right at Voss. Brand new showroom, second generation. Kenny and Matthew Duncan just built a beautiful showroom. Just beautiful. And they got a lot of watches. They got a lot of watches. You want Rolexes? They got Rolexes. Every 4 times a year, depending on the time of year, in the spring, I'll go in, because I have a Rolex that I got for them. And they buy Rolex. 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They buy coins. They buy jewelry. But they buy Rolexes. They got the certification and everything, and then they'll resell. 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And I was just in there, didn't even know it was National Watch Day. And I got a beautiful Rolex Datemaster. Beautiful silver band, blue face. It's an eye catcher. Wore it to a party last week. And I don't wear it a lot. I'm going to be honest with you. I wear watches, but I wear, on a daily basis, I wear fitness watches because I've got dozens of them. Companies send me all the time. I like monitoring my steps. Sometimes I check the blood pressure. You know, my beats per minute, let's just put it that way. But, you know, you go out, you want to feel good, you want to dress up, you get a Rolex. U.S. Coins and Jewelry always has tons of Rolexes. Highly recommend when you go in there. Walk in, get some coins, get some jewelry. Just say, hey, Michael Garfield told me about it. Don't say Michael. You say Michael Garfield, because there's another Michael who pimps him. I want credit for this thing. So Michael Garfield goes in and pimps him. National Watch Day. Dad, take Dad in. Surprise Dad in. They get everything from gold. They got silver. Yes, they've got women's jewelry. I see some tennis bracelets, beautiful earrings, necklaces, whatever you got. But Dads, this is about you. Also, U.S. Coins and Jewelry, despite the fact it's National Watch Day, they also have sports memorabilia. Man, since they opened the new showroom last month, May, every weekend they have had some superstar athlete, former athlete. Lance Berkman was in there. Line was out the door. Adrian Peterson, line was out the door. Forget who they have this coming week or two, but go check out the website, uscoinsenjoy.com. And by the way, if you're listening and you're not in Houston, they deal with people all over the country. Certified mail, however you want it. Go online, pick up the phone, you talk to Matthew, you talk to Kenny, you talk to Will, you talk to anybody. Hey, Garfield told me, do you have this particular Rolex? So much so, true story. At this party, I told you I wear the Rolex too. And I don't wear it to a lot of parties. It was like a graduation afternoon pool party.
don't know why I wore it. I don't know. I just feel like pimping. Somebody there who's from Austin, she sees it. She and her husband see this thing, and she goes, oh, I have been looking for this particular Rolex. And that's what people do. They collect these watches. They live for a particular... Do you have a Rolex guy? And I sit there and laugh. I'm like, yeah, I actually do have a Rolex guy, U.S. Coins and Jewelry. Now, she's in Austin. And I said, what do you want? She Googled the exact watch she wanted, the year, the face, the size, the diameter. I sent it a picture to Matthew Duncan, not kidding you, within 8 minutes. Texted me back. He goes, found it. Here's the price. Boom. This lady from Austin just freaked out. Think she came back. She left back to Austin that weekend. I think she came in 2 days later and got to think that's what they do. They will find things for you. So anyway, happy National Watch Day to everybody out there celebrating. That is brought to you by U.S. Coins and Jewelry. And they are very strong. You know, the phone number over here, telling some World Cup stories. Had a good fun time at the World Cup. My youngest son, Mr. Social Media Sports Influencer, he got invited to go to a World Cup in Dallas the same day I was at the Houston World Cup, and he got to see England. Harry Kane scored, I think, 2 goals, and they won. He had a really good time because that was at AT&T, Jerry World, Dallas, Arlington Stadium, whatever you want to call the thing. He had a good time. And I saw the story about UK. You know, we're talking so much things about visitors coming to the United States. They're having a good time. They're having a great time. One thing, there's several, so many differences between foreign countries, I say foreign countries, and us here in the United States. One of which is social media. And I saw this yesterday about Britain, more specifically UK, however you wanted to define it. UK, the teenagers in UK, you're going to need to go back and review your beans and toast by passing notes in class. Because the Prime Minister of the UK, Keir Starmer, I guess, he just announced that Britain is going to ban anyone under 16 years old from using social media sites. And that does include Snapchat, TikTok, YouTube, X, Facebook, and Instagram. Now, the ban, believe it or not, is pretty popular in the UK. Let me tell you this poll. It was a December poll by YouGov. Reported 74% of people surveyed. 74% of the surveyed answer says they support it. This move, and I've been doing some research over it, comes, you know, after a flood of just blanket bans aimed at protecting youth mental health by keeping kids off social media. Australia did this, I think, last year too. Spain, France, Canada, Brazil, Malaysia, South Korea, they've either passed or they're exploring similar legislation. But do they work? Do they work? Most of these rules, laws, they're too recent to make a definitive call. But in Australia, research says, it suggests that 7 in 10 kids under 16 who use social media before the ban, they still have their accounts. Mostly because age verification is very difficult to enforce. But it's not just social media companies that oppose the ban. Critics actually claim the bans compromise free speech and privacy, and that they remove pressure from companies to address addictive algorithms. This is the part of my show where I say, what say you? And I give you the phone number, 346-298-3926. Kids under 16, you are allowed to call me. Because the last I checked, the FCC and us here at iHeartRadio, we have not banned kids under 16 from calling into this fun show and voicing your opinion. Something's in it. We're going to take a hydration break here. Something tells me that I'm going to get close to 100% of survey says if kids under 16 call me now and say, yo, Uncle Michael, I do not support this. I think kids under 16 do need mental health. If it's not 100%, it's going to be in the high 90s. But what say you?
Should the United States actually take the lead from UK, Spain, France, Canada, Brazil, Malaysia, South Korea? It's like an inveritable World Cup of countries that are banning teenagers. Not here in the United States yet. Is it coming? Talk to me. Michael Garfield, High Tech Texting Show. Hydration break.

Hydration break officially over as we welcome you back. Michael Garfield is the name. It is called The High Tech Texan Show. If you've been listening, oh, we actually talk so much more about technology. Welcome all you out-of-country visitors. I know you have radio. 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You're a presenter. 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First of all, I'm a longtime radio host. 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I've been doing this show for 25 years, the longest radio show talk host over the air, certainly here in Houston on 950 AM. And we call ourselves, I am a radio host. I don't spin tunes and records and CDs or MP3s, so I'm not a DJ per se. I'm your friend, I'm your buddy, Michael. That's what I am. So no matter how you're listening, we welcome you to this country. Thanks for spending your dollars. And yes, I know you're oohed and awed by Buc-ee's and Golden Corral, the size of our stadiums, the massive hamburgers. We do have this thing called ranch dressing. Who knew? Who knew would people, you foreigners would get a kick out? But we love you here. Enjoy it. The weather, it's hot. Kind of sucks in Texas. Come back. Oh, you got about 4 good months of the year. So we're gonna suck it up right now. You ever heard of Elon Musk, people? Elon Musk, actually, all his companies are based right here in this great state of Texas. That is true. His SpaceX, where all those rockets blast off and the satellites blast, they blast off here from the great state of Texas, kind of on the south, the west side of Texas, southwest side of Texas, not so much here in Houston and Dallas. So Elon is the richest man in the world, and if you heard this, he just got richer because he just launched his very first IPO, which is going public stock. And I could talk about this because I do not own any of his stock. I don't plan to own any of the stock. I'm not trying to corner the market. Do whatever. I know I'm an idiot. I leave money on the table, but I just don't deal that stuff. Apparently, when the IPO went public, your boy Elon Musk became the world's first trillionaire. Trillion, not a gazillionaire, not a billionaire. Certainly not a measly millionaire. And it got me to thinking, and this is what we do here on my radio show. Do you really know how much 1 trillion is? 1 trillion of anything. The difference between 1 trillion and 1 billion is so far beyond 1 billion.

0: Buddy boy, we are willing to negotiate. And I ain't going to take even a thumbnail of a portion of your one trilski. I like to negotiate. See, I'm just doing business here. Just doing business on the High Tech Texan show, which I actually own the trademark. Michael Garfield is my name. You know how to get me. Michael Garfield. Actually, Michael at hightechtexan.com. I joke about this, but would that be the coolest thing ever? That would just be awesome. Don't prank call me. Absolutely do not prank call me. Getting close to the other side of the hour. We do thank you for tuning in. Father's Day is coming up. I don't know how you're celebrating. And also, I'm gonna kind of do a segment. Give me about 30 minutes. I'm going to do a combined segment of Father's Day and visiting out-of-towners for World Cup Day. There is a restaurant in Houston, Dallas, Austin, Miami, Colorado. You can call it a chain, but it's really a wonder. It's based in Texas, too. High-end seafood and steaks. And like many other bars and restaurants, they came up with a special World Cup drink. And if you follow me on Instagram, I had one about a week and a half ago, and I took some pictures. It is brilliant. It is ingenious. It is gorgeous, too. So much so, I didn't want to drink it or even eat the garnish. And there's the tip. Also, Father's Day. If you're a brown water, and that's my vernacular for bourbon, they've got a very special Father's Day gift. If you haven't got your dad a Father's Day gift, maybe you were late getting your dad a Father's Day gift, you need to go check out this specific restaurant, which I'm going to tell you here in about 33 minutes or so. Great interview with the beverage manager. Phenomenal promotion for World Cup and Father's Day. I am going to give you a few Father's Day suggestions. We do have some open phone lines here, 346-298-3926, as we continue a very special early summer High Tech Texan edition show on World Cup and Father's Day. My name, Michael Garfield. This is what we call a little longer hydration break to get us through the top of the hour. 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

0: Massachusetts. I've lost 88 pounds with Awaken 180. I was type 2 diabetic and I was severely overweight. I got to do something because what I was doing wasn't working. The GLP-1 was a thought, but I don't really like putting chemicals in my body. So I've been on Awaken 180 for a year ago this month. I'm now completely off of all diabetic medication, cholesterol medication. And as a result of this, I was scheduled for more knee surgery. My left knee was really getting to the point where I was having trouble walking. And now that pain is completely gone. My energy level's through the roof. I just can't say enough good things about Awaken 180 and the positive effects it has on you. It has completely changed my life.
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7: Still crossed. I'm Paul Stevens, Fox News. White House envoys Steve Witkoff and Jared Kushner will reportedly be in Switzerland today for the first round of talks on a potential Iran nuclear agreement.
8: Pakistan is also sending their interior minister, the Swiss, releasing a statement saying diplomats from various countries currently present are continuing their efforts to maintain the dialogue. For reasons of confidentiality, no further information can be provided regarding those present or the discussions. There's still been no official word from the Iranian on when they will arrive in Switzerland for talks. President Trump expressing his desire to get these negotiations moving.
9: They have to make a deal, otherwise we will do things that won't make them happy, but I don't think it's going to get to that. I think it's going to be very good. Remember, if we do that, then all of a sudden you're not going to have the oil flowing out of the strait too quickly.
8: This as Israel and Hezbollah agreed to reinstitute a shaky ceasefire yesterday amid their fighting in southern Lebanon.
7: Fox's Max Gordon in Dubai. Iran saying the Strait of Hormuz has closed again. U.S. Central Command saying that is not true. President Trump at Joint Base Andrews unveiling a new Air Force One alongside members of the Air Force and talking about the previous two identical planes that were used interchangeably for presidential travel, authorized by former President Ronald Reagan and used by every chief executive since George H.W. Bush.
9: Over its lifetime, that aircraft traveled to 96 countries on 223 international trips and flew over 6 million miles.
7: And Mr. Trump also saying the Boeing 747, the new one anyways, equipped with Starlink, a satellite high-speed internet service from SpaceX. This plane gifted to the U.S. and Mr. Trump last year by Qatari officials. 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
7: The alleged ringleader of a White House UFC Freedom 250 terror plot has now been ID'd.
12: After the feds busted this terror plot to attack the UFC fight here at the White House last Sunday, DHS then revealed that one of the alleged ringleaders of this plot is a Mexican illegal alien who was granted DACA by the Biden administration. His name is Abraham Hermosillo Alvarez. He's from Omaha, Nebraska. He first came to the U.S. as a little boy in 2001, but he overstayed his visa, lost his legal status, and was then protected with DACA by the Obama administration in 2014. Now, the sheriff of Douglas County in Nebraska says they began immediate surveillance on Alvarez as soon as they learned of the plot. And he says the Democrats' immigration policies put the nation in danger.
7: And that is Fox's Bill Malugin. Four other suspects have been arrested in that case. Russian guided bombs hitting an apartment block in Ukraine's second largest city of Kharkiv, killing at least one person, injuring at least nine others. Ukraine's Air Force says it shot down 92 of the 99 Russian drones launched, and that seven hit targets in three locations. Meantime, Russian air defenses repelling a drone attack on an oil refinery in western Siberia. No damage to that refinery, and they say staff members were evacuated. Team USA on to the next round of the World Cup after defeating Australia in Seattle 2-0. The first goal, an own goal by the Aussies. That second goal coming at the end of the first half after a review from referees to see if Alex Freeman was onside.
6: After factual review, the goal scorer was not in offside position.
13: And the building shakes in Seattle.
7: That courtesy Fox Sports. The next USA game is this coming Thursday against Turkey. 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
20: We are halfway through this program, 1 hour down, 1 hour to go. What we call this, my friends, from all over the world who are visiting Texas, we call this halfway to happy hour. But I've already been to a World Cup this past week. I have seen the craziness, the fun. You dudes like to drink. So we're not halfway to happy hour. Screw it. We are at happy hour. You see, this is how much fun we have. One more hour to go. It is called the High Tech Texan Show. And what I do for all you newbies out there who just happen to be tuning in driving. Number one, this is our normal traffic. Sucks. This is the normal weather that we have in the summer. Absolutely sucks. But we drive so much here in this huge state of Texas. A lot of highways, a lot of byways. We listen to the radio. Radio keeps you company. At radio, of course, you should know this is radio most all over the world, but we give you the traffic, kind of give you the weather, give you the news, spin some tunes. On this type of format, on AM radio, stands for amplitude modulation. That's old school. This is a talk radio format where we talk. And this is my voice. And I have been doing this for 25 years. Woo! That is long. I do not talk about politics. I have fun. That's why I look so young. That's where I get my energy. Stay away from politics. I do talk about sports. A lot of people are here for the World Cup. A lot of people downtown Dallas, downtown Houston, official watch parties. Welcome to our cities. Thank you for the money. You find it odd that some places actually take cash. Some actually still have it upgraded to the really cool smart way of tapping their phones. Anybody, actually, I want to invite callers. This is what we do on radio. We have a phone number, and you could dial +1-346-298-3926. You have to put the +1 if you've got a foreign phone line. If you've got a SIM card, eSIM card, +1-346-298-3926. I want to hear from you out of country people. Love you here, seriously. Guys are great. Gals are great. What's the craziest thing that you've seen in the United States? best thing, worst thing? What are you obsessed with? Could be food. Could be the size of our stadiums. Could be the traffic. Could be the heat. It could be the friendliness of it. We quite friendly here in Texas. I am a fifth generation Texan. I was born in Dallas. I live in Houston. I went to Austin, the University of Texas. Here's what I'm getting. Contrary to popular belief, people, first timers in Texas, most of us, at least in Houston and Dallas, where the World Cup is being held, we do not wear cowboy hats, right? Shocking. We do not ride horses, at least in the city. Many of us do not have a drawl where we say, "Welcome to Texas, y'all." Because Houston is the fourth largest city in the United States. Dallas, Fort Worth, also in the top 10. We went to schools. We took proper English. Now, depending on how your family was raised, and there's nothing wrong with Texas accents. My mother from Austin, she lives in Dallas now, got the cutest Texas accent. I never picked it up, which I'm kind of glad, because I do a lot of national radio, national TV, and the last thing you need is some Texan with an accent telling you how technology works. What it is, you put the SIM card into your phone if you want to watch TV on 1080p. No. I try to talk like a typical American. Some people, where was I? I was in China 2 weeks ago, and I was with a guy from England, London, actually. And he, in 1 second, he knew I was from not only United States, he knew I was from Texas. And I'm like, dude, how did you know that? Because I do not think I have a Texas accent. I think I have just a typical Midwest, middle of nowhere United States accent. I actually talk incredibly fast in person, a little louder than anybody else. Do you think I'm from New York? No, I'm a big Texan guy. Oh, and by the way, for all you foreigners, let me give you the official slogan of Texas. This is coming from me. We have to take Texas history in seventh grade. And this is what I learned. The official slogan, I want you to go up to every single person on the street, and I want you to hold your hand up. I want you to put your pointer finger and your pinky up in the air. Just your pointer finger and your pinky. And you go, "Hook 'em horns." There you go. That is, according to me, that is the official slogan. You may want not, if someone's wearing maroon, you may not want to do that. This is Texas 101, y'all, according to the High Tech Texan. This is how we do this thing. Hope you got through with your passports. By the way, I got about a minute to talk about this. Use sunscreen. And as I hang up the radio show, not only was I in China, not only am I going to New York next week, not only was I at the World Cup game, I'm going to Mexico this weekend. And I got me some sunscreen, but I saw a story about tan maxing. Anybody ever heard of this? Tan maxing. It's a TikTok IG thing. There are people on TikTok, I'm not kidding you, called tanfluencers. They use apps to track UV index windows. They take tanning pills. It's kind of terrifying. And if you're a dermatologist, you hate hearing this. Gen Z, all you young kids out there, put your damn sunscreen on. But I may have to tan max. I may have to just like ride with the culture while I'm in Mexico. If you think the sun in Texas is hot, Mexico is further south. And on a clear day, you better lather yourself up. Because Big Michael here, I'm going to be tan maxing, bronzer maxing, sun maxing, carrot maxing, UV maxing, all this max stuff. Because I'm too sexy for my shirt. That's how it worked. By the way, seriously, SPF 30 or above. You actually should listen to me. Do as I say, not as I do. We're not going to get into that because I know my parents are actually listening right now. We're going to take a hydration break again, brought to you by nobody. Need this thing sponsored. When we come back, we got more stories. Father's Day gift, returning your Father's Day gift. I will tell you about Amazon Prime Day. It's starting next week. Got some good sales. Should you be an Amazon Prime member? I'll tell you what to go ahead and get. It's Michael Garfield. Have a good day.
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20: 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Michael is my name. I'm the friendly guy. Doesn't talk politics. Welcoming everybody from around the world. 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It's nice. I'm picking up a good number of new Instagram followers. You people cannot believe that we actually have this much hair. We do. It is my hair. At my age, which I do not need to get into, I am proud to have a full head of hair with just starting to get gray, but it's mine, people. Michael Garfield, does it go to High Tech? Here you go. High Tech Texan. That's how my IG works. H-I-G-H. T-E-C-H-T-E-X-A-N. 50 or so thousand followers. I need 50,000 more. I hope you're all from out of the country. So you can listen to me when you go back to your countries. We don't want you to go back. We like you over here. We like you going to our Buc-ee's, Golden Corral, Chick-fil-A. Might I mention Cabo Bob's? If you're in Houston and Austin and you want a burrito, and I don't try to use a lot of hyperbole. If you want a burrito the size of your forearm or maybe your head, do not go to Chipotle. No. It's Cabo Bob's. There's 4 of them in Houston, probably 8 of them in Austin. Look at Cabo Bob's. Unbelievable. Get to pick your own tortilla that's made right in front of your eyes. You can stack it with rice and stack it with beans and stack it with cheese. You can make a quesadilla and you can make tacos. You can take it out, and I expect everybody to tag them. Tag High Tech Texan, tag Cabo Bob's. They should have had a watch party because they have TVs. It's actually not late. Next week, I may have a watch party and buy everybody burritos at Cabo Bob's. Who's playing next week in Houston? Maybe Dallas will get me up there too. Anyway, phone number here. Having fun. 346-298-3926. 298-3926 at a plus one. That's plus 1-346-298-3926. Amazon works in around the world. Is that right? Most places around the world. Amazon, based here in the United States. Amazon Prime Day, at least in the United States, is next week. It is June 23rd, June 26th. It is 4 full days. Used to be 2 days. Used to be in July. If you've been planning on major purchases before that, you may want to hold off for a few more days, week or so. But let me tell you a little play-by-play. This is what I do. Number one, Amazon used to have a shopping assistant. It used to be called Rufus. They renamed it. It's now called Alexa for Shopping. It's actually pretty useful. Let me tell you how it works. You can ask questions about products. You can compare features. You can get recommendations based on what you're looking for. Amazon has something new called Price History Tool. And let me help you out. That's vital because I am the consummate consumer shopper, marketing guy. I love walking down, up and down grocery stores, department stores. I just like to look at pricing. And so you need to know, is this a deal? Such a deal. Is this a deal or is this not a deal? So this new pricing tool, it's got the history of all of Amazon's products that they're selling. Now, in the past, there used to be a third-party company, third-party website. It was called Camel, which still is a good site. It'll actually check to see if a deal is actually a deal. Amazon is now offering similar information directly on the product pages. There's a little tab that says price history. And you're going to see how the price has changed over the past year. It's going to make you much easier to tell whether a Prime Day discount is really worth your attention. Here's one thing. At least in my mind, don't buy anything very expensive right now. There's a gadget, other items you've been thinking about. You can add it to your cart. Save for later. You can make a list of that stuff. And when the prices drop, Amazon will typically flag the change in price so you can quickly see whether it's worth buying. And you can also go back and use that Alexa for shopping to kind of create a personalized Prime Day deals guide. And don't forget about the deal alerts. 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You could set your price notifications. 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It's kind of like the stock market, right? 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And then cancel it. You're going to get full 30 days of Prime benefits. And you won't have to remember to cancel later because it's going to cancel within 30 days. 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I don't buy. People think, my goodness, Michael, all you do is Mr. Technology. You buy, you shop, you live, you breathe online. I'm going to be honest. I am not a big online shopper. It may be because I'm old school. I'm the OG of my age, older than your typical teenager, Gen Z consumer. I'm a Gen Xer. I like walking into a store, trying clothes on, trying shoes on, squeezing the Charmin. If you're from out of town, out of the country, you're going to have to Google that. Like smelling things, you know, go to the grocery store, smell the fruit. I like immediate benefit. Immediate. And I know you can have 1 hour food delivery. Everything from Prime gets delivered within 2 days. I want it now. I do have Prime. I can count on two hands over the years how many things I've ordered on Amazon Prime. I do watch Prime Video. You can actually watch World Cup soccer on Prime Video should you have the Fox One app. It's very confusing. This is how we do TV over here. I say over it, a lot of you folks, new listeners, falling in love with my sexy Texan accent voice, as you tell me, as you were visiting Texas from around the world to visit the World Cup. Who you got? Phone number before the end of the break here, 346-29-TEXAN. When we come back, we got a Father's Day combined World Cup story. Got an idea. I got a suggestion of where to go for a cocktail, phenomenal, high-end, great lunch or dinner, fresh seafood, Texas thick steaks, unbelievable sides, gorgeous, air-conditioned bar restaurant. They're in Dallas. They're in Houston. They're in Austin. They're in Florida. They're in Colorado. They're in a number of different places, but it's based here in Texas. They've got the coolest World Cup themed drink you've ever seen. Follow me on Instagram. You'll see it right now. High Tech Texan, HIGHTECHTEXAN. But you're going to hear me talk to the beverage manager, how he came up with this crazy drink for the World Cup, and Austin, what they're offering for Father's Day, something we celebrate here in the United States. The name is Michael Garfield. We're going to be right back.

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10: As we continue the High Tech Texan Show, that is me, Mr. Michael Garfield. Happy early Father's Day week to all celebrating. I'm not holding my breath to what my kids probably will not get me, but they're old enough and I know they care. Open phone lines here, 713-212 5950. I'll be giving you some Father's Day gift ideas, and more than happy to talk you off the ledge or kind of give you some of the things that it really kind of pumps me up. I know a lot of my listeners, you always ask my personal opinions of what I should be driving or drinking or traveling, and I'm here for you. Hey, speaking of drinking, I know exactly what you could be celebrating Father's Day with. And actually this week, the World Cup, don't sleep on the fact that we still got 3+ weeks of the World Cup. Last week I was at Trulux, you know, obviously one of my fave restaurants anywhere in the country. Several of them here in Houston and Dallas and Austin, all my listening audience. I was blown away. I had the coolest drink. It was a World Cup soccer themed drink. And they're just ingenious the way they come up with some of these great drinks. And I know where it comes from. It comes from their head of beverage, their beverage director, a buddy of mine, Dave Mattern. And so I wanted to actually steal his idea. So I'm grabbed him for a few minutes of chat. He joins me right now. First of all, Dave, happy early Father's Day to you. And I hope you have a drink in your hand right now.
0: Yeah, happy early Father's Day. I love it. It is time. It's happy hour, so let's make it happen.
10: It's not halfway to happy hour. It's always happy hour. I got to start with this unbelievable, Instagrammable, slammable, and it was so tasty drink that you came up with to celebrate the big football/soccer tournament that's happening here in America. I don't know what it's called. It is so cool looking and themed because you decorate it with a piece of fruit that looks like a soccer ball itself. Explain this drink and how you came up with it.
0: Yeah, so FIFA's in town. We've got some games. I thought, well, let's have some fun and attract the crowd or even if you don't go to a game, just have one of these drinks. It's called Football Passion. So football for soccer and passion for the passion we have for having a good drink, but also the passion fruit that's in this cocktail. So one of the sponsors of the World Cup is Don Julio, 1942. That fits me perfectly. So I thought, okay, how do I do this cool tequila drink using this really high-end Reposado tequila? So, you know, I used all high-end, super, super delicious ingredients. I put some Grand Marnier with it. I did some passion fruit to make it summery. And it just ended up hitting just right. It's so delicious. I've got a little tajin rim, your choice. Put your tongue on a little tajin and then have a sip. It totally changes the drink. That's really fun. And then, we got a soccer ball garnish. It's a big black and white soccer ball. Well, you know, it's an easy trick. I'm taking a dragon fruit. I'm kind of melon balling a big soccer ball out of it. And it just looks great. And it's a lot of fun. We sold quite a few already just in the first few days of the roll. And people are loving it. It's an absolutely delicious drink.
10: I saw a photo of it. And, you know, I say it's Instagrammable, which, you know, that's a compliment. It's like everybody wants to take a picture. And I'm like, you can't pass this up. But listen, I'm a tequila fan. I like this fruity for the summer. So I really just wanted to take a look at it. But the dragon, I wasn't familiar with dragon fruit, really. I don't see it. But sure enough, it was like, you know, it's about a 1-inch, 1.5-inch round melon ball size type of thing. And it's white with little black dots in it. And it's number one. It looks just beautiful as you know, you put it right there on the rim, but it's tasty too. And so it's phenomenal what you did. And you probably should sell out of these things. I would not recommend going to FIFA and trying to sponsor anything because you'll run out of money because they're going to ask for too much. But this is the unofficial drink, in my opinion, of the FIFA World Cup.
0: Yeah, that's what I was going for. Definitely.
10: It was really good. Will that be served all month, the entire length of the World Cup? What's the LTO on that one?
0: Yeah, so it's all of the World Cup. It's all the way through sort of the middle of July until the last game, and then we'll be done with it. So come get it now.
10: It's really smart. Talking to Dave Mattern, he's the beverage director at all of the Trulux all across this wonderful country of ours. Happens to be based in Houston. We talk about Father's Day too. And, you know, I'm probably in your restaurants once every other week. I pop between the Woodlands, obviously the location on Westheimer here. And also just last few weeks, I was in Austin, hit the Domain. I'll be in Dallas, taking my parents up there for Father's Day. And I know I'm going to take it for Father's Day. My dad, I got my, you know, my yearning for whiskey and bourbon from my father.
11: And so I'm anxious to take him. I'm taking him for several reasons, but I'm going to surprise him with your special gift. I just read about it. It's an experience that you put together. And for all dads out there, you got to hear this, especially if you're a Brownwater fan, that it is only this coming Sunday at Trulox. It is really cool with Elijah Craig. Explain what this gift is.
0: Yeah, well, Elijah Craig is known as the father of bourbon because he first started using oak barrels and charring them and putting his whiskey in them. And wow, that changed everything for us, right? So, okay, so we get a nice half bottle of their 94 proof Elijah Craig whiskey. It's delicious. It's always got a lot of age on it. And then, so we got that in this canvas bag that says Elijah Craig, the father of bourbon on it. It's beautiful. And inside there's a cocktail book. There's a julep strainer, a spoon, a mixing glass, socks, a Father's Day card. So you can buy it for your dad, either on our open table. We've got an experience online. You can purchase it when you come in. Or you can just talk to the hostess and we can put you down for one and add it to your check. But we will have that bag waiting for dad on the table as you sit down. And it's just a delightful gift. His eyes will open wide and he'll know that you love him.
11: I love it. Yeah. I know I'm going to surprise my dad. I got three boys all over the country. I hope they're listening right now. Hint, hint, kids, because that's something that this guy was. It really is an ingenious thing. And one of the things that I really appreciate about, listen, I can go on and on about the food at Trulox. I mean, listen, the fresh, the seafood, everything from the ocean, the experience. But what you do as the beverage director, and I'm going to blow a little sunshine your way, you keep everybody on your toes. Every month you have a limited time drink. The World Cup, drink, unbelievable. But coming up with this for Father's Day, it's just ingenious. I don't know how you do it, but it's just even go sit in the bar, which I know you can eat in the bar, Dave, at all of your locations. It's a wonderful experience.
0: Yeah, thanks. It's fun coming up with them. And it's a lot of drinking, a lot of practicing. I got to know it tastes good.
11: Listen,
0: I want to bring that to everyone. So.
11: Listen, I've known you quite many years, and I'm going to continue to say this. I am a volunteer. If you need the guinea pig one day, as you plan months ahead, I'm more than happy just to sip it. I'm honest, as you know. This people do trust me because this is exactly what I do. I'll tell you when it's bad, but if I think it's bad, I may have to try four, five, six, six more glasses of it to make sure it's really bad.
0: I love it.
11: But there's nothing
0: I know
11: that,
0: I know you like the weeded stuff, so I've got a weeded bourbon LTO coming up in the fall. We'll get together for that one.
11: I really do. Yeah, the weeded, yeah, too. I like things a little bit more sweet. As you know, if you're a bourbon fan, obviously you put a little bit more wheat. Then obviously with the 51% at least corn, you're going to get a little sweet. So again, Bourbon 101 when it comes to Michael Garfield and, of course, the king himself of all beverages, Dave Mattern with Trulox. Make your reservations now. Trulox.com, I believe, Dave, that is the website.
0: Yes, sir. That'll work.
11: What a great, great Father's Day. Get in there for lunch, I guess, for dinner, and ask specifically for the Elijah Craig Father's Day package. How cool just to have dad sit down, and it's right there on the table. Congrats. I love the ingenuity and everything you guys do. I appreciate your time, and happy early Father's Day to you and all you do.
0: Yeah, all right, Mimigo. Appreciate you. Father's Day to you.
11: Cocktails up, baby, as we take a break right now. Michael Garfield is the name. Heard all across, number one state of Texas terrestrially, and the world on iHeartRadio. We're going to be right back. Don't

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13: 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This is how we do it. Welcome to all you foreigners. We love you, foreigners. What do we call it? Out-of-country visitors who are here in the United States for the World Cup, just finding out this radio show. This is how much fun we have. Thank you very much. I'm getting some fun emails, some just really nice posts, lots of friends and new followers on my Instagram and X. High Tech Texan, HIGHTECHTEXAN. So no matter where you go home, you can listen to us on iHeartRadio, use a VPN, use a virtual private network, should be able to listen to us anywhere in the world. And I'm the guy who's going to give you the advice or talk you out of gadgets, cars, fashion, travel. I'm the guy who knows a little about a lot of things, including football or soccer. Got to go to my first World Cup game earlier this week. It's a simple game. You kick the ball into the goal net. And I don't know, there's yellow cards and red cards, and then I get confused. Then there's these hydration breaks, which I know are new, and you know what I'm going at. But welcome to America. We thank you for your money. We really are nice people, especially here in Texas. Michael Garfield is the name. That was a hydration break. We just came from, thanks to Dave Mattern. He is the beverage director of Trulux. And for all of you out-of-towners and for all of you people who do live here in Texas, you know you've been to Trulux restaurant. There are two located in Houston, soon to be a third. Can't tell you yet. One is in the Galleria area. One is up north in the Woodlands. If you're in the Dallas area listening for the games, three in the Dallas area. They got two in Austin, several around the country, but they're based here in Texas. The World Cup drink, the Football Passion. It is ingenious. It is gorgeous. They took this dragon fruit, and go look at my Instagram. This is where High Tech Texan, this is why you follow me on the line. Go to High Tech Texan. I took a picture. It is tequila-based, some tahine on the rim, you know, a little, you lick it and gives you a little kick, a little fruity, little mango action, a little fruity. But the kicker, you see what I did there? Kicker. They've taken dragon fruit, which I did not know what a dragon fruit is, but it's this white fruit. And it's got these poppy seeds. And when you make it into a melon ball, it looks like a freaking soccer ball or a football. And that's the garnish. And then you eat it. All the way through July 19th, at least, until the World Cup ends. Go to one of your Trulux. And you walk in, just say, guy on the radio, tell me about this thing. Garfield, like the cat. That's my name. Garfield is my last name. My surname, Garfield. No relation to the cat. The world knows who Garfield the cat is. If I was related to the cat, I would not be wasting my time talking to you on the radio. Because that fat cat is worth billions. No relation. I'm also not related to the 20th president of the United States, who, by the way, James Garfield. No relation. I am related to the Neiman Marcus family. Means nothing to you or me really right now. My parents get the discount. I don't get the discount. There's my family. HIPAA history that you don't care to do it. I'm not going to give out the phone number because we are getting towards the end of the show. If you missed it and you just love the personality, as you should, you love the energy, you can listen to the podcast. You see, this is not a podcast. This is an over-the-air radio show broadcasted across the Federal Communications Commission airwaves that the United States government owns. iHeartRadio leases them. And in certain cities, every weekend, you're going to hear me. They do record this. And then they put it on a podcast. Now, everybody knows what a podcast is. I'm not live at that point. You can't call in. But go to iHeartRadio, download the app, listen to it all around the world. And you can, you know, laugh all you want. And then you can email me. We could be tight. A lot of tight. Got back from China, but 2 weeks ago, made a lot of worldwide friends. Be in Mexico, just a few hours after I hang up this radio microphone. We'll be back in the United States. Going to New York next week for like a night. I like traveling. Traveling is good. Anything to get me out of this hot, nasty climate. That's what we're used to. What are the things that people think? Michael, you haven't talked about iPhones. You're a technology guy. I've been doing this 25 years. I, for no reason, not sponsored, hand to God, nope. I'm an Android guy. Quite simple. Don't hang up. No, don't change the channel. Do not change the channel. I'm an Android guy. I'm a Google guy. Because fact, massive fact, more people in the world use the Android operating system than they do the iOS, which is the Apple operating system. Fact, it's about 70% Android to 30% Android. But the world lives and breathes by iPhone.

0: the base price of the next iPhone could jump by $200 or more. That's a lot, because these things ain't cheap in the first place. The iPhone 18 Pro, should it be called that, could start at $1,300. And that's really because of the memory chip crunch. They're pushing the prices up for really all electronics. Am I picking on Apple? No. But that was the headline of the Wall Street Journal. But that's Apple's biggest product. I'm going to say that this is how I deal. And this may be the last thing we'll talk about today on the show. I just want to tell you what I am. I'm not a shill for a lot of companies. 95, 98% of what I say, it is me. I have ticked people off. I rag on products. I call it like it is. I do have a few sponsors. And I tell you when they're sponsored. But I'm telling you right now, I'm going to call it out if it needs to be called out. Just because a new product is released across any line, and I'm talking cars, TVs, phones, whatever. Just because a new product is released, you do not need to go out and buy it. That is something that we Americans, when we were kids, and I say we were kids back in the 1970s, me, we were taught by watching Saturday morning television cartoons when cereal commercials came out. And every time that the Lucky Charms rabbit was trying to get a kid, or the Cuckoo for Cocoa Puffs dude was just freaking out, Fred Flintstone was yabba-dabba-doo on his Fruity Pebbles. Hey, Mikey, he likes on his life. Man, you went into your parents' room and you woke them up and you say, I gotta have it, I gotta have it, I gotta have it. We were trained. And it went on and on and on. And I'm not gonna solely blame Steve Jobs, the founder, the brilliant founder of Apple, who always had to have the big press conference, who always had to say, and one more thing, here's the new iPhone. You got to go out and get it. In many cases, you don't. If you put your phone in a case, if you take care of it, it's going to be fine. In most cases, there's not a lot of upgrades from any version to any version. Yes, cars, and I cover the car industry, every 4, 5, 6 years, they have a refresh, a whole new redesign. But when it comes to phones, unless you finally are going to flip to a flip phone or a fold phone, it's mostly a phone. You don't need it. And with that, I'm going to bid you a farewell, and I do. Listen, for all the new listeners, thank you so much. Great new following. Thank you so much for following me on Instagram, High Tech Texan. One more time, HIGHTECHTEXAN. I hope I gave you some suggestions of what to do here in America. Eat your ranch dressing. Go have some burritos the size of your head. Enjoy it with friendly people. For me, go USA. You root for whoever you want to root. But it really is a little different than I expected in a very fun World Cup time. Listen to me. Take me on the road. iHeartRadio is the app. It's called The High Tech Texan Show. My name is Michael Buckley. On behalf of everybody who put this thing together, drive safe, be safe, be kind to your neighbor. We're all one world and one family, and we're seeing that in the World Cup. So enjoy life. Until next time, my friends, I got to say goodbye. Because as I say, for 25 years, my show is over.
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5: Fingers still crossed. I'm Paul Stevens, Fox News. White House envoys Steve Witkoff and Jared Kushner will reportedly be in Switzerland today for the first round of talks on a potential Iran nuclear agreement.
6: Pakistan is also sending their interior minister, the Swiss, releasing a statement saying diplomats from various countries currently present are continuing their efforts to maintain the dialogue. For reasons of confidentiality, no further information can be provided regarding those present or the discussions. There's still been no official word from the Iranians on when they will arrive in Switzerland for talks. President Trump expressing his desire to get these negotiations moving.
7: They have to make a deal, otherwise we will do things that won't make them happy, but I don't think it's going to get to that. I think it's going to be very good. Remember, if we do that, then all of a sudden you're not going to have the oil flowing out of the strait too quickly.
6: This as Israel and Hezbollah agreed to reinstitute a shaky ceasefire yesterday amid their fighting in southern Lebanon.
5: Fox's Max Gordon in Dubai. Iran saying the Strait of Hormuz has closed again. U.S. Central Command saying that is not true. President Trump at Joint Base Andrews unveiling a new Air Force One alongside members of the Air Force and talking about the previous two identical planes that were used interchangeably for presidential travel, authorized by former President Ronald Reagan and used by every chief executive since George H.W. Bush.
7: Over its lifetime, that aircraft traveled to 96 countries on 223 international trips and flew over 6 million miles.
5: And Mr. Trump also saying the Boeing 747, the new one anyways, equipped with Starlink, a satellite high-speed internet service from SpaceX. This plane gifted to the U.S. and Mr. Trump last year by Qatari officials. 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
5: The alleged ringleader of a White House UFC Freedom 250 terror plot has now been ID'd.
10: After the feds busted this terror plot to attack the UFC fight here at the White House last Sunday, DHS then revealed that one of the alleged ringleaders of this plot is a Mexican illegal alien who was granted DACA by the Biden administration. His name is Abraham Hermosillo Alvarez. He's from Omaha, Nebraska. He first came to the U.S. as a little boy in 2001, but he overstayed his visa, lost his legal status, and was then protected with DACA by the Obama administration in 2014. Now, the sheriff of Douglas County in Nebraska says they began immediate surveillance on Alvarez as soon as they learned of the plot, and he says the Democrats' immigration policies put the nation in danger.
5: And that is Fox's Bill Malone. Nugent, four other suspects have been arrested in that case. Russian guided bombs hitting an apartment block in Ukraine's second largest city of Kharkiv, killing at least one person, injuring at least nine others. Ukraine's Air Force says it shot down 92 of the 99 Russian drones launched, and that seven hit targets in three locations. Meantime, Russian air defenses repelling a drone attack on an oil refinery in western Siberia. No damage to that refinery, and they say staff members were evacuated. Team USA on to the next round of the World Cup after defeating Australia in Seattle 2-0. The first goal, an own goal by the Aussies. That second goal coming at the end of the first half after a review from referees to see if Alex Freeman was onside.
3: After factual review, the goal scorer was not in offside position.
4: And the building shakes in Seattle.
5: That courtesy Fox Sports. The next USA game is this coming Thursday against Turkey. 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
13: 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And we're right here with you every single week. And we got a great show today. We're talking about the government having a tax plan for you and your money. Do you know that? Would you rather have a plan for yourself? We're going to talk about today because it's so important to ask yourself, do I have my own tax plan? Can my 401k actually replace my paycheck? We're going to answer some of those questions and kind of take you through the process at Allied Wealth and the different advanced planning strategies they utilize every single week and every single day with their clients. We talk about them here on the show, and we're going to try to unpack them a little bit for you over the next hour. Remember, we have phone lines open right now, 844-944-7555. If it's easier to text, you can do that as well. Just text the word plan to 21,000. If you have any questions about today's conversation or just want to plan for yourself, you can do that right now by texting the word plan to 21,000. Ryan, welcome in, man. How's the week going?
14: It's going good, bud. A lot of stuff going on out there. The SpaceX IPO is out and done.
13: Yep.
14: Interesting, man. You know, people were calling the office like crazy about that one and wanted to get some. And the most any client got allocated, you know, we had large orders for it, was like 13 or 14 shares. So, oh, wow. But the good news is if you want some, you can now buy it in the open market, but just be careful with it. You know, people who got in it earlier locked up from selling it for a period of time. I think it goes up a little bit more because it's got to be added to indexes and that sort of thing, but just be careful because historically a lot of IPOs are trading at half their, you know, high point value that they reached after the IPO anywhere from 12 to 18 months later. So right. Just be careful.
13: Yeah, something to be aware of. And again, if you have questions, reach out to Ryan. But I want to dig into this idea, Ryan, about, you know, getting into retirement and you've got all these retirement accounts. You feel like you've got a pretty good idea what your account balance is. But a lot of people just don't realize that's not all your money, is it?
14: Well, yeah. But that's a great question because, you know, think about it for a second. We're taught to fund a 401k in most cases. If you own a business, you can do a SEP IRA. Maybe do a simple simple IRA plan or a solo 401k. You can do that. But in all of those types of vehicles, what you're doing is you can also do a SEP. You know, what you're doing is kicking the can down the road. And what I mean by that is if you put, you know, $20,000 into a 401k plan or an IRA, what that means is that, you know, you just deferred the tax on that money, meaning you didn't pay any tax on that $20,000 of income you received because you put it inside of an IRA, and then it grows in the markets over time. You know, you don't pay any tax on the growth. And then when you retire, you're forced to take money out of the account because why? Well, first and foremost, you stop getting your paycheck from work and you got to finance your ideal lifestyle in retirement. And most people use IRAs and 401ks and 403bs and SEP IRAs and that sort of thing to do just that. And the thing is that every single dollar that you spend out of one of those accounts is 100% taxable. at ordinary income tax rate, right? So, you know, Ben, you've asked me this question before on the radio, and I always like to ask this. If you, you know, if you've got $1 million in a 401k plan or an IRA, how much of that money is actually yours?
13: Well, the answer, I always feel like it should be all mine, right?
14: It should be, and you feel like it is, by the way, all right? Yeah. But it's not. You've got a silent partner, and that silent partner is the IRS. And the IRS does not ask, you know, what year will be convenient to start paying these taxes, right? They just get their money, okay? And so what they do is, you know, they say, listen, for every dollar you take out, you are taxed at ordinary income tax rates. So if your effective tax rate, for instance, for easy math purposes, is 20%, then you're going to pay 20 cents on every dollar in tax to the IRS, all right? And what's interesting about that, Ben, is as the accounts grow, the taxes get bigger. And as you age in life, the taxes get bigger. And there's a lot of things that also happen because the government's got a plan for you, right? You defer taxes during your working years. You build up the large balances. Then in retirement, they tell you when the money must come out. Then when money comes out, it may increase taxes on Social Security. It may increase Medicare premiums. We'll likely charge, it calls IRMA, income-related monthly adjusted amount for healthcare. In some cases, you're paying, you know, $600 a month for healthcare your neighbor is paying $100 a month for. Same healthcare, right? Mm-hmm. It's means tested, right? And, you know, it may ultimately push you into a higher tax bracket. And when the first spouse passes away, the survivor may file as a single taxpayer later, or has to file as a single taxpayer later, even though they have the same income. Now, they lose a Social Security check, but that's typically offset by higher taxes, right? So it's just interesting. So what we want to do, folks, is understand this. The government has a tax plan for you, okay? And you can follow the government's plan. And here it is. You pull money out of your IRA, you pay tax on it. You get to age 73, you're forced to liquidate your IRA through required mandatory distributions, all right? Then one spouse dies, the surviving spouse moves into a higher tax bracket because they're no longer allowed to file in the joint filer tax brackets. They have to move to single filer, okay? And then what happens is when that spouse dies, and keep in mind, they're still taking RMDs, okay, which can get quite big out there in the future. And then when that spouse dies, the kids now get the money, all right? And the kids now have 10 years to liquidate the IRA account. 10 years, Ben. So if you leave your kids behind a $3 million IRA, that money's going to grow over 10 years. It's, say, 8%, for instance, just an arbitrary number I threw out there. Well, the balance of that account over a 10-year period is going to double, okay? And they're required to pull out 10% a year. Well, if you look at the tax brackets, all right, it's very easy, especially if you've got a single child out there that you sent to school and they're doing well in the oil and gas field or doing well in tech over in Austin or doing well working for, you know, somebody else, maybe they own their own business. Well, once, if they're single, once they get to $256,000 of income, which is not hard to do if you're successful, okay, they now are paying 35% tax, all right? So if you're dumping that IRA on them, they've got to pull out 10% a year plus growth in the markets. What's happening to your money? Well, if your kids are paying a 35% tax rate on it, it means Uncle Sam's getting 35% of your life savings. And Ben, it's just shocking to me because people, when you put it in that context, they don't realize that tax planning is available and they can get tax planning right now by joining the show.
13: Yeah. And if you have a 401k, IRA, pension company, stock, brokerage account, if you don't know what your future tax bill may look like, give us a call now, 844-944-7555, or you can just text the word plan to 21,000. Again, plan to 21,000. Just ask for the retirement tax income and legacy stress test and find out how much that money is actually going to be yours and how much may belong to the IRS over time. Again, just text the word plan to 21,000. Every year, Ryan, I'm doing my taxes, right? I'm doing my tax prep every year. I'm working with my CPA to get that done. Why is that not enough for retirees?
14: Well, I mean, let's think about what a CPA does. And I'm not knocking CPAs. I've got them out there as clients. I do believe that they are not as forward-looking as they could be. They're not as creative as advisors like we are at Allied Wealth, okay? But what they typically do is record a moment in history on an 1120 if you've got to own a company, on a 1040 if you don't, you're a W-2 earner, okay? They record a moment in history, all right? And so those moments in history are kind of where it ends. And they, you know, you pay these taxes and you go, well, hey, I paid a lot of taxes this year. And you go, is there some stuff that we could do to mitigate that tax liability? And oftentimes the answer is yes. The challenge is you have to do those things in the current calendar year, not the current tax year. And so people get caught up on this vicious cycle of, man, I wish I'd have done something and not doing something. All right. And so forward-looking tax planning is so significant, folks. All right. So we have a system that we use in the office, and we take all your accounts, we load them up into the system, and we figure out mathematically the most tax efficient way for you to take income while you're here, the most tax efficient way for you to pass income to your spouse, the most tax efficient way to pass income to your heirs or charities or whatever you want to do. All right. And we figure that stuff out in a way that allows you to greatly reduce the amount of taxes you pay while you're here and substantially increase the amount of tax-free wealth you leave to your beneficiaries. And Ben, I'm thinking of a case recently where we actually save, if the folks follow our tax planning, people almost $300,000 in taxation. Wow. Over the course of retirement. Big More deal. Importantly, it's a big deal, bud. I mean, can anybody out there listening right now use an additional $300,000?
13: Absolutely.
14: Over the course of retirement? Well, if you're vacationing for, 20 years, think about how much money that is over 20 year periods. A lot, mm-hmm. Right? It's 30 grand over 10 years, right? 15 grand a year over 20 years. That's a good amount of vacations you can have just by doing some tax planning.
13: Yep.
14: And so, Ben, it's just interesting because there's a lot of advisors out there who talk about a lot of things, but they don't talk about taxes, and the other thing too is that we do a lot with estate planning. Okay. And estate planning works like this. I come to this class to do an estate plan. Okay. I'm looking to do a will, a trust, my advance directives and all these things. Why? Why are you there? Why are you doing that? And people go, well, because I want to protect my assets. I want to protect my family. I don't want to leave them a mess. And I want to make sure that as much money can pass to my beneficiaries as possibly can. And I want to do so avoiding probate and, keep my family unit intact and all those things, which are really important. But I'm like, well, listen, what's your plan about taxes? Because at Allied Wealth, we are distribution specialists. That's what we do. And it doesn't matter how much estate planning you do. At some point in time, those assets that you have to be distributed out of your estate. So just a small example, Ben, had a client. They had $1 million in an after-tax brokerage account, and they had $1 million in an IRA. They were leaving the money to a trust, and the trust divided the accounts between their grandson and their charity, okay? And so they're going to leave the IRA, a portion of the IRA, to the grandson because they thought they just split the accounts and split the baby, and that was what they do.
13: Yeah.
14: So I looked at it. I said, guys, listen, you didn't have anybody who works on taxes. Look at this, did you? I said, well, I mean, our CPA seen it. I said, okay. And what did the CPA say about it? Like, well, they didn't say anything. I'm like, okay. What'd your attorney say about it? Well, they didn't say anything either. I'm like, well, let me show you something. Don't leave the IRA account to your grandson. Leave it to charity. Their charity, an alma mater, was Texas A&M. Okay. And so I said, leave the entire IRA balance to charity. And they said, well, why would we do that? Because the charity is a 501c3, a nonprofit organization, and pays no tax. So if they get the IRA, they pay no tax on it. And then leave your after-tax account to your grandson because he will get a step-up in basis on your positions in that account and pay zero tax. And we saved the grandson like $250,000 in taxes, and the charity wound up getting more money as well. And so, in this situation, the folks were like, I just didn't know what we didn't know. And Ben, that's the level of planning that we do for folks because we really think outside of the box and we think differently in a big way.
13: Yeah. And if this has you thinking, look, I've never looked at my retirement plan this way. And we hear people say that all the time when they call in. Give us a call, 844-944-7555. It's very simple. Pick up the phone. It's no cost to you, 844-944-7555. Or if you're driving around, just text the word plan to 21,000. Not while you're driving, pull over, park, go into Home Depot, as Ryan likes to say, but just text the word plan to 21,000, begin that process. We got more coming up, including if you have that 401k, you've been accumulating money, but you're wondering, hey, can this actually replace my paycheck? We're going to tell you about that coming up next.
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13: 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Also, reach out as well, because if you're interested in just learning more, right? If education is important to you, information is important to you with no agenda, right? Ryan and the team at Allied Wealth are teaching classes all over Texas, right? If you're hearing this right now, there's probably one close to you. Ryan, what specifically are you focusing on right now?
14: We're doing a lot with estate planning right now, Ben. It's kind of the summertime. People are spending time with their families, traveling a little bit more here and there. So, you know, when you spend time with your families and you're aging, you really do start thinking about making sure your affairs in order, if something happens to you and that sort of thing. So we're spending a lot of time on estate planning. And it's really interesting because the conversations we're having at these classes that we teach all over Houston at community centers and libraries and community colleges, or people are saying, you know, this was different than I thought what I was coming to. I mean, the stuff you guys are talking about are things that I didn't get from my estate planning attorney and things that I don't get from my accounting team. And I'm really glad I came to this class because you guys have shown me stuff that I had no idea about. And so a lot of value is added. We don't charge for them at all, Ben. They're not sales presentations at all. They are designed to be educational. And if you decide to come in and chat with us and see if we can add value to your estate plan and what you're trying to accomplish, we can take it from there.
13: Very simple. Just pick up the phone now. Find out more. 844-944-7555. Again, 844-944-7555. We're talking about saving into the 401k, saving into the retirement accounts, understanding how much money that is actually yours, how you can use some of these advanced planning strategies that Ryan and the team at Allied Wealth use to make sure you keep as much of that as possible. I know, Ryan, this 401k is built for accumulation. Retirement's all about distribution, right? And we talked about a little bit about how much do you have. But there's also this big question that kind of hangs over people in retirement is how much dependable income can actually produce from this money for the rest of my life? So how do you help people answer that?
14: Well, the big thing is, Ben, is like, you know, it's a simple question, okay? And the question starts with this. Tell me how much of your money in this 401k plan and your pension lump sum, if you're going to take the lump sum or payout or whatever it is, your brokerage accounts, tell me how much money you are willing to lose today.
13: Okay.
14: And when I ask that question to people that call the show or my advisor team ask that question, Ben, people are shocked. They really are, because they're like, well, wait a minute. I've never had a financial advisor ask me how much of my money am I willing to lose today? And it's interesting because, you know, you're typically dealing with a married couple in most cases. And we serve single people as well, widows and widowers for sure. But most times you're dealing with a married couple. And it's kind of funny because the husband will go, hey, Ryan, I got $4 million. I'm cool losing 20%. Okay. And then I look over at the wife and say, Miss Jones, he said 20%. How much of this money are you willing to lose? And guess what the wife says 9 times out of 10, Ben?
13: None of it.
14: Okay. They want peace of mind, safety, and security. They want to know the money's there. Yep. They want to be able to travel. They want to be able to spend money on the grandkids. They want to spend on the grandkids. And they don't want their lifestyle threatened by anything. Okay. And the husbands are, you know, hey, listen, that, you know, we put this money in the 401k. I had ups, I had downs, you know, and Ryan, that's the way the market goes. And that's fair enough. That's, it does do that. Okay. But I always ask, go back to the husband's 20%. So, okay, I just want to quantify this for you. You've got $4 million and you're okay losing 20%, which is $800,000. And guess what the husband always says, Ben? Nope.
15: What's that?
14: No, I'm not comfortable losing $800,000. So when you quantify it in a dollar amount, it really does put into frame that, hey, listen, you know, it took me a long time to accumulate this money and I'm not willing to be, you know, willy-nilly with it and lose $800,000 under any circumstance. Okay. So why do I say this? Well, because we're kind of getting into how to allocate money in retirement. No person should have all of their money allocated in a position in retirement that if the market were to go down significantly, that they could lose 20% of their life savings. They just shouldn't. Okay. And whether you think you can weather the storm or not, folks, I have news for you. I have been at this game for over 20 years. And right now I can tell you the number of people who have told me that they can weather the market storm. Okay. And when the storm came, all right, and the waters rose and the thunder was clapping and the lightning was striking, they changed dramatically and didn't want to do it anymore. Okay. The problem is, Ben, it's like getting on the flight, right? Once you're on the flight, you're going. You got to go at that point in time. It's going. Okay. Especially if you're up in the air, you're in the air. Okay. You got to land, right? It's kind of the same thing. So if you're going to start on that path, just understand what you're looking at. And what I mean by that is if your risk capacity, okay, is threatened, all right, what that means is your portfolio can stand to lose 10, 15 or 20%, yet your asset base that remains times 4% is enough income plus your Social Security income to live on and still maintain your lifestyle. Okay. What is that number? Is it 3.2 million? Is it, if you got $4 million balance, is it 3.2 million, 3 million? What is that number that threatens your lifestyle if you lose the money? If you know that and you can stomach that downturn and it doesn't impact your lifestyle at all, you can focus on a risk on approach to retirement income and be okay. All right. But a lot of people, Ben, don't want to do that. They want reliability of income. They want to know that, hey, I knew if I went to work at Exxon, I knew if I put my time in and I performed well and did my duties and grew as an employee and team member, that I was going to make my money and make more money. That was my risk, was, you know, that just showing up to work and doing my job. And I did well at that, right? It's not like that in retirement. You don't just show up to work anymore and do your job. Okay. You're dependent upon things you may not be able to control. And so in that instance, what we want to do is we want to take a strategy that's different than you did in accumulation of money for retirement. And that strategy is, let's segment your money. Let's create a purposeful bucket or whatever you want to count or whatever you want to call it. Okay. To where this bucket of money is designed to do this. This bucket of money is designed to do that. This bucket of money is designed to do that. And this bucket of money is designed to do that. And that's what they do. And you're leveraging all the tools available to you in the toolbox to help have an income that is reliable, predictable, steady, all right, and is there for you regardless if the stock market is up, down, or sideways. And it's enough for you to live on in up markets, enough for you to live on in down markets, all right? And there's so many ways to do that, Ben. But we see time and time again where people are working with firms that take a one-size-fits-all approach. And it's a situation to where you could be so much more efficient, have such a better life, likely spend way more money and likely leave way more money behind. But people just don't know what they don't know because they don't reach out to the show.
15: Yeah, you won't find that one size fits all approach at Allied Wealth, right? If you are within 5 years of retirement, or even if you're already retired, you're sitting on a 401k and you're wondering, how do I turn this into income? Give the team a call, 844-944-7555, or text the word plan to 21,000. Take advantage of that second opinion service to see, hey, how am I doing right now? Get an honest assessment of where you stand. It's just a phone call away. 844-944-7555. Now, Ryan, you said on the show before, you know, retirees do not live on percentages. What do you mean by that?
14: Well, you know, we're told the rules out there, everybody knows, it's called the 4% rule. Okay. Which, by the way, I think the guy that wrote the 4% rule was ratcheted up to 5%.
15: Yeah.
14: But either way, it's you can take 4% out of your portfolio per year, grown for inflation over time. And, you know, it all just takes care of itself. And in nearly every market cycle ever, no one would have ever run out of money in that case. Okay. And so, you know, a lot of the fire movement, I've got fire people on my podcast, by the way. And folks, if you want some great information, check out my podcast, Redefine Retirement with Ryan Wheelis on YouTube. I mean, I've done 60 episodes now, and they're all interviews with third party people who are just fascinating people about retirement and planning and all kind of good stuff. So check it out. But Ben, the thing is like, you know, I always say 4%, you know, of what? But the thing is that retirees don't live on percentages. They live on dollars. Your mortgage is not a percentage. Your grocery bill is not a percentage. Your property tax bill, not a percentage. Medicare premium, not a percentage. Grandkids' birthdays, not a percentage. And travel is not a percentage. Okay. It's cash flow. All right. So what we need to understand is, you know, what income do I need every month? Do I want any of the income guaranteed? Okay. What income is market dependent? And am I so dependent upon the market to produce my income that if the market were to go down significantly, I might have to change my lifestyle? All right. Do I have tax efficient income? What income will continue for my surviving spouse if I pass away? So if you got a pension, right, does your pension go down by 50%? Or did you take the equal payout to your wife if you pass away, right? What income can you adjust for inflation, right? And what income should come from investments and annuities and Social Security and pensions and cash and Roth accounts? I mean, this is how you begin turning a 401k plan and answering these questions into a retirement income paycheck generated machine, okay? And there's so many ways you can do it, Ben. You can look at things like private equity and private credit. Okay. Private credit has been threatened by the SaaS apocalypse stuff. It hadn't happened, by the way. You know, private credit funds right now are paying anywhere from 9 to 11% interest right now. Pretty stable value, by the way. Okay. There are new ETFs out there that are buy right call strategies that we have access to at Allied Wealth. Those things are paying 12% right now, 13.5% with very low volatility compared to a straight S&P 500 index fund. Okay. So there's also, you could buy 30-year treasury bonds. 30-year treasury bonds right now are paying over 5%. Not bad, which means you put $1 million in a 30-year treasury bond, you're making $51,000 a year in income. And then in 30 years, you get $1 million back, right? So if you're doing that at 60, when you get the money back, you're 90, and you can take that $1 million and spend it over the next 10 years and get you to age 100. Okay. So Ben, there's just a lot you can do. You can also look at buying annuities, right? The annuities today, because of where interest rates are, the payouts that you receive per dollar invested are massive. They're the biggest I've ever seen in my life. Okay. So if you don't like annuities, buy a 30-year treasury bond. If you don't like 30-year treasury bonds, buy some high income funds, buy right call strategy ETFs. If you don't like those, buy some private equity and private credit. If you don't like that, then, you know, live on money market accounts. But there's just get educated out there and know what your options are to create buckets of money that you need. And you need liquidity, you need growth, and you need income from some source, all right, coming into the household that's there regardless of what happens with the stock market, with the economy, or interest rates. And people that have that, Ben, they spend more in retirement, they have more fun in retirement, they live longer, healthier lives, all right, and they enjoy life more. And you could have that right now by reaching out to the show and getting educated.
15: Yeah, 844-944-7555. Let Allied Wealth help you live a retirement without the what ifs, right? That's the goal. And there's so many different options for creating this income in retirement. And most people don't even know about them, which is why we encourage you to reach out, have that complimentary call with Ron and the team there. You can text the word plan to 21,000. Again, plan to 21,000. If you're ready to know whether or not that 401k of yours is truly ready to replace your paycheck, give them a call now, 844-944-7555, or text the word plan to 21,000. All right, still plenty more coming up.
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15: 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Make sure you also check out YouTube as well. Just search for Redefine Retirement. You'll get deeper into these conversations we have every single week with Ryan, hear more about these planning strategies at Allied Wealth, but also hear from some of the top guests around the financial industry. Ryan, I know you've had some good conversations recently.
14: Oh, I've had some great ones. There's a guy recently who lives over in Hawaii, and man, it was a great conversation because he retired in 2000. All right. And he's an index fund guy. Okay. Retired in 2000, but he's still retired. So he had a couple million bucks and he had $300,000 in a money market account. The rest was in the S&P 500 index. And he rode 2000, 2001, 2002, back up to 2007. Back down in 08, 09, back up to where it was in 07 in 2013. So that was nearly a 13-year period of no return on his money, and he survived. And it's a fascinating tale, folks. You should absolutely check it out. It's worth a listen. And it's interesting, Ben, because it kind of brings me to this gentleman. He retired young. He did have a military pension, which he told me was monumental.
15: Okay.
14: In being able to navigate that period of life, monumental in a very, very big way. Mm-hmm. He said the second thing that was monumental is the fact that he had a bucket of money out there for rainy days, and he had that $300,000 cash bucket, which he did in fact use, okay, in 01, 02, all right, and he replenished it slowly and then got into it again in 08 and 09 and replenished it slowly after that. But again, the key thing that helped him was his military pension. Okay. So let's make no mistake about that, folks. Well, why do I say that? Well, the reason why I say that is two couples can have the same amount of money, the same age, same risk tolerance score, appetite for risk tolerance, balanced approach, aggressive, moderate growth, whatever you are. Okay. And they can retire on the same day. Mm-hmm. And still, even though all those things are common and the same, need completely different retirement income plans.
15: Hmm.
14: All right. Now, Ben, why would that be?
15: Yeah. Doesn't make much sense, Ryan. You wouldn't think that would be the case.
14: Everybody doesn't do it all the same way. Okay. And why it is because as much as I love mathematics, don't get me wrong, I'm a giant math nerd. Okay. Because retirement income is not just math. All right. It's also about emotions and psychology and preference and confidence and behavior. All right. So the thing where I'm going here, okay, is a good friend of mine, Wade Fowle, who's been on my podcast, by the way, has a study that he put together, and it's called the RISA. And the RISA is Retirement Income Style Awareness. And Wade's been on my podcast, by the way. Go check it out. It's something that you should know, all right? Because here's the thing, retirement income style, like what is that, okay? So what it is it's how you want to receive your retirement income. Okay. And so there's some really interesting stuff about this, right? Because when you look at the RISA, Retirement Income Style Awareness, okay, there are a couple of ways to look at it. Some people are okay being risk-based. All right. And what I mean by that is they want their income and they're okay with their income coming from the markets. And if the markets are up and down, they're okay with it. Now, in some situations, that's fine. If you're someone who's got 10 million and lives off 200 grand a year, well, guess what? You can lose 20%, 30%, 40%, even 50% of your money and ride that out because you still have enough asset base to produce the income that you need. All right. But some people don't, whether they got $10 million or not, they don't want to worry about things like the Iranian war and the oil price going crazy and the balance sheet of the U.S. government being a gazillion dollars and us being in debt or elections or all these things that cause market volatilities. They don't want to worry about it, Ben. And they want to know that their income is guaranteed. They don't want to worry about it. And what's really interesting, okay, is what I didn't know when I became a financial advisor is I should have taken some marriage counseling classes. Okay. Because I can't tell you the number of times that I see this to where the husband is a total return oriented income receiver. His retirement income style is total return. So for instance, investing in the S&P 500 index, I'm going to measure my success and performance by whatever that index does. And I'm cool with that, right? No problem. Okay. The challenge is the wives most often are income protection oriented. They want the monthly pension checks. They think the Social Security checks should be bigger and want more of those, right? And any additional ancillary income they need from the pension or Social Security, they want guaranteed to them as long as they have breath in their body. So a lot of times, Ben, we have to find out and educate folks on their retirement income style because they don't even know what it is, okay? And once we have that conversation with people, then, you know, I've seen married couples go, look at each other, go, I didn't understand that about you. I didn't understand that about you, honey. Wow, this is amazing. And what we have to do is work on building them a plan that meets both psychologies and the way both people feel about investing. But that's the cool thing about working with us at Allied Wealth is we have the ability to do that.
15: Yeah, simple. Just call right now, 844-944-7555. The lines are open right now. There are a team of certified financial planners standing by to help you build a certified financial plan. But you got to pick up the phone. It's very simple. 844-944-7555. And if you and your spouse are not on the same page about retirement income, this is a perfect time to reach out to Allied Wealth and have that conversation. Start looking at those income preferences, existing assets, tax buckets, and whether your plan matches the way you actually want to retire. But you got to pick up the phone and call 844-944-7555. Ryan, when you're having these conversations with couples, how do you actually know if I'm sitting here listening and go, okay, well, I might call Ryan, but maybe I'm okay with where I stand right now. How do I know right now if my current plan matches my income style?
14: Well, ask yourself this, where can you tell me exactly how much income is going to come into your house over the next 12 months from your portfolio or however your investments are blended, your nest egg, right? How much income is going to come in from it? And if you can't tell me that, then, and you're okay with that, okay, that tells me you're more risk-oriented, and that's okay, all right? If you are not risk-oriented and you can't tell me verbatim, my portfolio is going to produce $75,000 in income this year, and I'm not worried about it. Okay. If you can't tell me that and that bothers you, you need to pick up the phone and call the show. I mean, it's that simple. And Ben, there's two more elements here too. Okay. Because there's also what we call time segmentation, what some people are more comfortable with. Once you take, you know, bucket one is 1 to 5 year legs. Bucket two is, you know, 6 to 10 years. Bucket three is 11 to 15. And bucket four is, you know, 16 out to 40. Okay. You can bucket your money that way as well. And then the other thing you can look at is safety first with risk on top. Okay. And what does that mean? Well, you could have it both ways. You could have money that is positioned and purposed to produce guaranteed income for life. Whether you do that in a 30-year treasury bond, an income annuity, a pension, whatever it is. If you don't have a pension plan, we can create one for you, by the way, with a personal pension plan. Okay. But whatever it is, make sure that, you know, you that income is coming in to maintain your food, water, shelter, clothing, access to healthcare, housing, utilities, transportation, and build a vacation in there too, by God, because you didn't work 30 or 40 years not to enjoy yourself in retirement. Okay. And so, you know, once you've got that money allocated, we know how much money we need to put into that bucket for you to have that income need met as long as you have breath in your body. Then use the other money to grow. Be aggressive with it. You know, let's go out there and buy some SpaceX stock. Let's go out there and, you know, play in the AI space and buy things like Micron Technologies and things like, you know, what's the other one out there? Marvell Technologies, right? And folks, I'm not saying to buy those, okay? I'm just saying in that sense, you could invest in things like that. If you want to go buy those, call the office, talk to a financial buyer, okay? Make sure it meets your risk tolerance, all that good stuff, all right? But my point is understand what your retirement income style is before you start investing for retirement, before you retire. And if you're hearing me right now and don't know what yours is and you're already retired, you should probably come talk to us and check out what we're talking about. Because Ben, here's the thing. This is the scary part about this survey, about this program and the survey. Okay. What if you think you are a total return risk on retirement income style, but all of a sudden some crazy stuff happens in the world somewhere, and it puts downward pressure on the stock market. And the stock market goes down 30%, dragging your portfolio down 30% as well. And you go from $2 million down $600,000 to $1.4 million. And suddenly you realize, holy cow, I don't think I was actually a risk-on investor here or a risk-on retirement income style. I'm actually looking for more guarantees and more, I'm concerned right now, right? That's why I have this conversation with people, Ben, because there's people out there marketing financial services with, you know, hey, you got $500,000 to $1 million, put your money with us and buy our stocks and blah, blah, blah, blah, blah, blah, blah. But they're not taking into account the most important aspects of retirement planning. And that is the emotions. That's the emotions. Okay. Your emotions can overtake your decision making in the worst possible time. Don't believe me? Let's go walk down memory lane to COVID. And let me tell you about my client who came into the office telling me he was comfortable taking risk that got him 20% returns per year. All right. And guess what? We did that for him for quite a while. But then COVID happened. And the market, on the day the market was down 37%, I will never forget this in my entire life. This man called me and I saw his phone number pop up on my phone and I answered it. And I said, hey, bud, what's going on? He was screaming into the phone to get him out of the stock market now, today. Get me out. His wife in the background screaming at me, begging me not to do it. Me screaming back at him, going, begging him, please don't do this. This is the absolute worst thing you can ever do. And this guy, Ben, was a risk taker, okay? And he found out at the worst possible time that he wasn't. And guess what happened? I had to send, I requested he send me an email with his demands. Once I received the email, I had no choice. It's his money. I tried everything I could do to convince him otherwise. Ben, to this day, that gentleman has never got back in the stock market. He's stayed in the money market account ever since. And he is embarrassed. He's ashamed. And his wife tells me that he just, the wind's out of his sails and they, the retirement lifestyle that they could have afforded escaped them. And they live way less than they could have because of that decision. But it wasn't just one decision, was it? It was multiple ones, right? It was the decision that he wanted more. He wanted those 20% returns. He was willing to take the risk to get those 20% returns in his mind. But when it came down to it, he realized how reliant upon his asset base that took him 40 years to accumulate, by the way, had to produce income. And what was left over couldn't produce that income. He panicked at the worst possible time. So where I'm really going with this, folks, is understand your retirement income style. How are you comfortable receiving income from your portfolio? Are you comfortable with the risk? If you are, that's great. No problem. Just understand the ups and downs of what could happen. If you're not comfortable with risk, there's other ways to get income. You don't have to take risk with retirement income. You can get it. You can get it guaranteed. Okay. And if you're somewhere in the middle, you could have the best of both worlds. All right. But just understand your style and understand that the market's going to throw curveballs at you. And when we understand those things, we can help deal with those curveballs as they come.
15: 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The phone lines are open now for you to dial in and set up that time to start having these conversations. 844-944-7555, or just text the word plan to 21,000, PLAN to 21,000. All right, more coming up right here on Redefine Retirement with Ryan Wheelis. So stay tuned.
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15: 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Go through some of these advanced planning strategies. Figure out, is the money that I've been saving enough to get me through the retirement that I want to live? And that's what Allied Wealth does. They help you live the retirement without the what ifs. The limitless life that you dream of, that's what Allied Wealth can help you put together. We're talking about, you know, planning, Ryan. We're talking about retirement income, building this together. And you know, we talk a lot about, hey, I've got an advisor. Maybe I got a financial planner portfolio. I'm probably going to be okay. But that's not the same, right, as stress testing a plan and knowing truly whether or not you're going to be okay.
14: Well, the most dangerous phrase in retirement planning, it may be, I think we're probably okay. Right. If your retirement plan has not been tested against taxes, market downturns, RMDs, a spouse dying, healthcare costs, legacy taxation, like meaning when your assets are taxed, okay, income replacement, then you probably should have it tested. All right. Because you may not have a plan there. You may have some projections. And so, you know, I hear it all the time, Ryan, I already have a financial advisor. You know, I already have a plan. I already have investments. I already ran those numbers. I already know my risk tolerance. I think we're in good shape. But have you ever stress tested it? Not just reviewed, actually stress tested the plan. And there's a difference, right? You know, a review says, hey, here's your allocation. A stress test says, what happens in the first 5 years of retirement are ugly? And what are we going to do about it? What does Mike Tyson say?
15: Everybody's got a plan until you get punched in the face.
14: Everybody's got a plan to punch the face, mouth, hit me anywhere. And I'm like, don't hit me. Right. But he's right. So I think he's, you know, everybody's got a plan of how they're going to fight the fight until they get punched in the mouth. And, you know, going back to the story I was telling earlier in the previous segment where the guy sold at the bottom of the market that thought his risk tolerance was higher than it was, you know, it's interesting. Right. So what we want to look at is a lot of things when it comes to a wealth stress test. We're trying to look at things that can come at us in retirement before they happen. And Ben, you know, this, when I plan a flight in the plane, okay. By the way, Ben, how long does it take for someone to tell you they're a pilot?
15: How long?
14: Talk to them for 2 minutes. 9 times out of 10, they're going to tell you 2 minutes. Okay. But so I fly and I fly with Callie and the kids all the time. And, you know, we're planning, we're stress testing the flight. It's what I do. Every time I put an airplane in the sky, I look at the parameters of the flight. Where are we taking off from? What's the elevation? How long is the runway? If we lose an engine, can we still take off and keep climbing? Or can we stop the airplane in ample time? Okay. And, you know, if we do take off and climb, what's out there in front of us? What terrain is out there? Are we going to hit the terrain? Okay. Is it a real hot day? Or is it a cool day? Will the airplane actually fly and climb on one engine well enough to overcome that terrain? And then we get up, you know, above an altitude and we're cruising. All right. Or is there weather we're going to, you know, encounter along the way? How do we deal with that? Can we go over it? Can we go around it? Can we go underneath it? Right? Is it in our approach path? I mean, what are those things can happen? What happens if we have an emergency depression, you know, decompression at 41,000 feet? How are we going to deal with that? Right? Are we over weather when that happens? We got to descend down and through a lot of thunderstorms. Right? And then when we get to the airport we're landing at, do I have enough gas to fly the approach in bad weather and land? But God forbid there's a fuel truck on the runway or a disabled aircraft on the runway. I've got to go around and go fly to an alternate and have enough gas to make it to that alternate airport and fly for 45 minutes after, right? And these are things that I think about automatically every single time I fly a plane and follow a flight plan. Every single time. What am I doing? I'm stress testing that flight plan to make sure me and my family, my aircraft can survive and thrive. It's the same thing when it comes to retirement planning. And I don't just stress test one flight. I stress test every flight. Okay. So when it comes to this stress testing, you know, we want to look at your income plan. We want to look at your investment risk and make sure, are you being adequately rewarded for the risk you're taking with your investments? I'll say it again. Are you being adequately rewarded for the risk you're taking with your investments? Ben, I've yet to see anybody from my office, by the way, who is. And most times they

0: mortgage? Are we going to sell the house? Are we going to self-fund? Are we going to buy long-term care insurance? Are we going to use the income annuity to provide long-term care insurance benefits, right? What's the plan when one spouse dies? Who's going to take care of them when they get old? 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What's your legacy, estate, and tax efficiency plan? 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And the cracks are usually already there, but people are saying, I've got a plan, I'm good. 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
0: And Ben, when we do this stress test, okay, we're doing the paycheck test. Let's start there, all right? Can your assets replace your paycheck in a way that is realistic, tax-aware, and sustainable? 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Not just this year's tax return. 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All right. And how can we reduce that as much as possible and keep more money in your pocket and put less in Uncle Sam's? And Ben, we just talked about the previous segment, how someone following our tax plan is going to pay $300,000 less in taxes. If $300,000 less in taxes doesn't cause you or trigger you to pick up your phone right now and call us at 844-944-7555 or text the word plan to 21,000. I don't know if I can help you, because I don't know about you. I could use an extra $300,000 in taxes savings, okay, in retirement, all right? And the market test. What happens if the markets decline early in retirement while you're taking withdrawals, all right? That's called sequence of returns risk. As you get later in retirement, that's less of a threat. But in the first 5 years before retirement and the first 5 years after retirement, that's the most detrimental time, by the way, all right? If one spouse passes away, does a surviving spouse still have enough income, tax flexibility, and simplicity in their plan? And do they understand what they're doing and why? Because, see, your wife is going to likely outlive you, and she is the one who's going to be around to find out if your planning worked out or not. So if that's going to be my wife, I want to make sure I'm having my plan stress tested, all right? And so, Ben, we stress test plans every year. We don't do it just once. Our clients have their plan tested every single year. That's important, right? And then the last one is the legacy test, okay? Are you leaving your heirs' assets in the most tax-efficient, practical way possible? Because you have an estate plan, folks, doesn't mean you're leaving your assets in the most tax-efficient way possible. I can't tell you the number of times people come to our estate planning classes and we talk about our three-bucket tax approach, and they go, we've never had this conversation before. In fact, we set this trust work up to protect our money from lawsuits, creditors, predators, divorce, right? People finding out how much money we have in probate and coming after our kids and trying to all of a sudden, my kid got $10 million and he's got more best friends than anybody now, right? Because of probate. It's out there in the probate court, okay? All these things matter. But guess what? The two biggest threats to your nest egg are taxation and the amount of risk you're taking to keep your money there and the values where they are, all right? And so all these things are so important, Ben. And if you're not having this kind of thought put into what you're doing, you can right now by calling the show.
1: 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That'll do it for us here on Redefine Retirement. Remember, you can go deeper in the conversation on YouTube. Just search for Redefine Retirement with Ryan Wheelis to hear more about what he's doing at Allied Wealth and hear from some of the great guests across the financial planning industry. Ryan, hope you have a great week. You as well, listening. We'll talk to you soon. Take care.
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2: Expected, they are ready to get going. I'm Daria Albinger. Fox News U.S. delegation led by Vice President Vance has arrived in Geneva, and they are ready to talk with a group from Iran about the future of that nation's nuclear program and the memorandum of understanding. Fox's Bill Malusian's at the White House.
3: The Iranian military announced that they have closed the strait over what they say are violations of the ceasefire. They're now warning ships don't go near that area, but CENTCOM is pushing back, saying that vessel traffic through the strait so far has been flowing smoothly. And our colleague, Jennifer Griffin, getting some information from a senior U.S. defense official who's saying Iran can't close the strait because they don't control it right now. The U.S. controls it. CENTCOM also announcing that so far today, 55 ships have gotten through the Strait of Hormuz.
2: The talks were postponed because of the fighting between Israel and Hezbollah in Lebanon. A Texas judge is allowing some new evidence in the murder trial of Carmelo Anthony. He was convicted in the stabbing death of another teenager at a track meet. Here's Fox's Sarah Allegra.
4: Body camera video, it captures the moments after Anthony was taken into custody. Anthony claimed he acted in self-defense. In the video, he also tells officers Metcalf put his hands on him after he warned him not to. And you can hear him telling officers, too, I did it. Also released Friday, photos shown to jurors during the trial, including a blood-soaked jacket, crime scene images, and an Ozark Trail multi-tool knife. Prosecutors say it's the weapon Anthony used to fatally stab Metcalf.
2: Anthony was convicted of first-degree murder. He was sentenced to 35 years in prison. He will be eligible for parole after half of his sentence. At the World Cup, the Netherlands and Sweden are now playing in Houston, and later on, Germany takes on the Ivory Coast in Toronto. Ecuador meets Curaçao tonight in Kansas City. 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
1: It's Clearwater Retirement Radio, and we're glad to have you with us. 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Michael and I are so glad you're with us on the show. We know we have so many loyal listeners here in the Houston area, and if that's you, we appreciate you joining us week in and week out. All right, so Michael, what does breaking out of prison and retirement planning have in common? And I'm going to put you completely on the spot. If I was to ask you, what percentage of folks who escape prison are caught in the first 24 hours, your answer would be how many percentage?
15: I'm going to go with 35%.
1: Yeah, not even close. Believe it or not, 60% of prison escapees are caught within 24 hours. 85% are caught within a week. So a lot of you driving around today are going, what in the world does this have to do with retirement planning? Well, I'm glad you asked, because I recently saw an article that said prison escapes and retirement are very similar, because in prison, inmates are so focused on getting out, they don't really think much beyond those prison walls. And in the same way, many people are so focused on reaching the retirement finish line, they don't really plan for what happens next. So, Michael, how can you help our listeners plan well past that retirement date and really get a better sense of what life's going to look like? Because as you mentioned a few times in our previous segment, once you're in retirement, man, every day is a Saturday for you.
15: Every day is a Saturday. And everybody that's listening here in Houston and the surrounding areas or in another state somewhere, and you're still working. The fact of the matter is it hopefully work doesn't feel like a prison. Okay. Mm-hmm. But the thing is you may have those blinders on, right? You may be just focused on working, making it to Friday, trying to get through the week, and you keep those blinders on and you don't execute calling somebody like Clearwater Financial Group. And therefore, you don't have a plan. So retirement's all about making sure you're making the correct steps now, so you're not just thrown into the retirement mix, just like some of those prisoners might feel like they're thrown back out of prison. But with that being said, I want to be there for you for the long haul. Retirement should be fun. Retirement should not be stressful. And unfortunately, a lot of the clients that we do meet when they come to see us, they're stressed out. They have a feeling of being stressed, whether it's market volatility, whether it's potentially running out of money. So longevity risk. I mean, And I want my clients to retire to something. So in other words, start picking up some things that you can do in retirement, right? Get out there, grab a hobby, start spending more time with family now. Don't wait for retirement. Start doing some things now that you'll be, you know, obviously participating in retirement, right? And have a plan. I mean, there's so many things that we need to think about. Don't wait till it's too late. I can tell you a really quick story about my dad. My dad retired. I don't know if he's listening. Hi, Dad. Retired in 06. And then, you know, he waited to put a plan together. He had blinders on. He was just thinking about getting out, making it day to day, Monday through Friday. And before he knew it, he retired. It was 06. And he still didn't put a plan together. And then 08 happened and it changed everything. So unfortunately, he could have done some things different, but he didn't. And the listeners today, they're listening to us now. They can call us. We can start putting a plan together for them and make sure that their transition from working into retirement is extremely rewarding and that you're going to have all the freedom that you're going to need and direction as well.
1: Something that really stood out to me from this article, and it's entitled Things No One Tells People About Retirement. And it says, most people don't realize retirement is one of the top 10 most stressful life events. And believe it or not, Michael, and you probably would believe this, 20 of the 43 other stressful events can interact directly with retirement transitions. So really, you know, you can feel lost, you can feel out of sorts, you can feel like you're irrelevant, maybe you don't feel that sense of purpose. So while what you do a lot of times is the financial side, right, there's also that emotional component of helping folks make that transition. Again, maybe the psychology of retirement, if you will, and that's, I know, something else you could really help our listeners when it comes to, you know, finding that purpose.
15: I mean, there's all sorts of things. I have a, for instance, I have a ton of engineers and they're all pretty much wired the same. And I don't care if electrical, oil and gas, whatever the case may be, engineers are engineers. And I see it all the time and I hear it. They feel irrelevant. They don't feel like they really have a purpose because their minds are just, they're so wound up. And I think this happens not just with engineers, with a lot of us, when we're moving into retirement. I mean, can you imagine being a teacher and helping students every day? And it's the same sort of thing where you just always got to be on. And then you have to find a purpose. And I always say, you know, find something that makes you happy, whether it be your church, whether it be volunteering. There's so many places we can volunteer here around Houston and we can impact folks all over the world. It doesn't even have to be in our own backyard. So there's all kinds of suggestions that I give because I've been given them or I've been getting them from clients who have come in and say, hey, you know, I'm doing this X, Y, and Z and I've made an impact and it's really changed my life. It's given me my passion back and it's given me some direction back. And it's obviously made them happy. And that's the most important thing about retirement is being happy.
1: No doubt about it. Well, if you are feeling like a prisoner, maybe not just trying to escape prison, but maybe if you felt like you can't really picture what life looks like after you do enter retirement, let Michael Mazur and the team at Clearwater Financial Group really paint that clearer picture, give you that clearer vision of what retirement looks like. Again, hopefully you only have to do it once and you want to make sure you get it right when you do. 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So, Michael, we mentioned earlier in the show, was 2026 going to be the year you retire? Well, I got another one for you. What about, will 2026 finally be the year Congress does something about the future of Social Security? We know the clock is ticking. We've heard 2034, 33. Now we're here in 2032. And obviously, that could cut some major, major cuts in benefits across the board. Well, I want to play this piece of sound for you. This is Mike Murphy with the Committee for a Responsible Federal Budget recently discussing it. it on the Mandy Cannell podcast.
19: It is coming now. We need to get on it. So the issue here is Social Security, it's a vitally important federal program. There's just 70 million people about on Social Security. There's going to be more by the time, you know, 2033 rolls around. When we reach that point, by law, they are required, when it goes insolvent, to match what the scheduled benefits are with the revenues that are coming in. And when that happens, it would have to be in a 23% across-the-board cut. That is estimated to be about, equating to about $17,000 for the average middle-income couple. It would be truly devastating.
1: That's a big number. There's no doubt about it. So, Michael, the question becomes, should we take a gamble, roll the dice on what the government does, or more importantly, is there a way you can help us plan ahead and prepare in the event these cuts do come to fruition in the next 6, 7, 8 years?
15: I mean, we're always planning for, here at Clearwater Financial Group, we're always planning for our clients to win in the future. We're not going to take any gambles. We're going to have a gap plan for this to make sure if we need to execute some income, some future income, whether that be for a social security loss or social security gap because of a 20 or 30% pay cut that you may receive down the line, we need to make sure that we can offset that. And we do it every day. Mm-hmm. Another thing that we can do is, and that always needs to be talked about, is to make sure that we have a plan for the loss of Social Security when we lose a spouse, because mm-hmm. you only get to keep one of the two checks, and that's the highest of the two. So we're going to have a plan for what this article says, don't gamble on Congress. We're not going to gamble with our retirement, but we're going to have some plans in place that if we were to take a 15 or 20 or 30% pay cut because of the Social Security Administration possibly running out of funds or becoming insolvent, we can cover that gap. And I stress this every day. We need to have multiple streams of income. Of course, you're going to have your 401k, your IRA, your Roth, and maybe even some dividend paying investments. But what about purchasing a good annuity, right? Mm-hmm. There's a ton of bad annuities purchased every day, but we can show you some good ones here at Clearwater Financial Group and make sure that we can have that source of income later on down the road. Or if we need to turn it on now, we'll have that ability. Turn it on now, we can turn it on later, or we could turn it on in 20, 32, or 33. They keep throwing those numbers mm-hmm. at us, Kevin. We don't know if that's going to happen or when it's going to happen. Potentially, very well, can happen. We just don't know when, but we can set aside a portion of our portfolio to offset that $17,000 of income that you're going to lose when and if, or if and when the Social Security situation, if those benefits start to get cut.
1: Let me ask you this too. How often are folks surprised when you sit down with them? We talk a lot on this show about creating those multiple streams of income, those guaranteed sources of income. How often are folks maybe caught off guard, a little surprised when you tell them, look, at the end of the day, Social Security wasn't meant to be your only source of income in retirement, right? It was meant to be a piece, right? A piece of that four-legged stool, if you will. And how often are folks maybe a little surprised that, okay, maybe they didn't really think this all the way through, that that's not all they're going to rely on once they do get into retirement?
15: Right. I mean, the fact of the matter is that the Social Security paycheck is really supposed to be paired with something that starts with a P, and it's called a pension. Mm-hmm. And I'm seeing less and less and less of those. And a pension is a guaranteed paycheck every month for the rest of your life and potentially your spouse's life, right? Mm-hmm. That's a guaranteed income. So that guaranteed income is supposed to be paired with the Social Security check, and that is going to offset your expenses and give you enough money every month for the rest of your life that you can never outlive. Now, that's why annuities have become so important to have in a good portfolio, because most people don't have what? They don't have a pension. Mm-hmm. So, yeah, we need to find other sources of guaranteed income, because if we don't, then we could run into a very bad situation where we're needing income, but the market's down and we're having to sell at a loss, right? It's a double whammy. And then guess what you got to go do after that? Got to pay taxes on it too.
1: Right.
15: Double whammy there, right? So stay away from that. Let's find some other opportunities, some other streams to help offset the fact that you may not have a pension, and make sure that we also have a plan for other things. We can get into healthcare costs, making sure that you know, we talk about Medicare premiums, those potentially going up as well. We need to have a plan for that. And there's other things that we need to discuss. There's so many things we need to discuss when we're talking about your retirement, Kevin.
1: No doubt about it. Well, if you'd like to start that conversation today, Michael Mazur, you hear him on the show every week. He's the CEO and he's the certified financial fiduciary with Clearwater Financial Group right here in Houston. 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All right, Michael, I feel like I know the answer to this question, but I'm going to ask you anyway. You a big Dolly Parton fan by chance?
15: Of course I am. I'm from Texas, man. Everybody loves Dolly. You know, Dolly's, I don't think Dolly's from Texas. She's probably from Tennessee, but we love Dolly. Yeah. I love her sense of humor. I've got a joke I could actually tell, but it wouldn't be appropriate for, even though it's, well, I just can't say it. But if anybody wants to hear the joke that Dolly told on Letterman back in the 80s, I have it memorized. So if they call the number today, not only will they get a good financial plan from us, but they'll get to hear my joke.
1: 713-535-9700. If you want that financial plan, or maybe you just want the Dolly Parton joke that we can't tell here on the radio, 713-535-9700 or clearwaterfinancialgroup.com. Yeah, I can tell you, she is definitely from Tennessee. I was just up at a baseball tournament with my son. We went to Dollywood, and if you have never been, I got to tell you right now, Michael, it is an absolute blast. Are you a roller coaster fan?
15: Love it, man. We have Six Flags here in Texas, and I've been to both, and they're a blast. We had a Six Flags in Houston that I grew up going to. Loved it. Had a season pass, whole nine yards. So, awesome.
1: Dollywood is certainly one to put on your list. Wild Eagle was the roller coaster my son and I went on, I think, four or five times in a row. I think it goes upside down like nine different times. It was a blast. But I bring up Dolly Parton because, unfortunately, she recently had to cancel her Vegas residency because of ongoing health challenges. Now, here's the good news. She recently told her fans that she is improving and she is responding well to treatment.
0: Now, the bad news is it's going to take me a little while before I'm up to stage performance level because some of the meds and treatments make me a little bit swimmy-headed. And, of course, I can't be dizzy carrying around banjos, guitars, and such on 5-inch heels. Not to mention all those heavy rhinestone outfits, the big hair, my big personality. That would make anybody swimmy-headed. But just think of me as like an old classic car that once restored can be better than ever.
1: Yeah, and I got a feeling if there's anybody I'm putting money on, it's going to be Dolly to come back better than ever. But Michael, I bring it up because health issues can pop up in our retirement, and we know it can certainly change the plans very, very quickly. So much like we talked earlier in the show about sort of planning for the unknowns, this is really a big one, right, when it comes to medical costs, premiums, out-of-pocket surprises. So our health situations don't really just completely blow up our entire retirement plan, right?
15: Right, absolutely. You know, clients don't realize how expensive it is. And ever since we talked about COVID, I mean, inflation is wow. Healthcare cost, inflation is a huge factor into what we're seeing here across the board. And it can completely eat at your nest egg if we have something serious pop up and we're not prepared for it financially. Obviously, Dolly's got her war chest built, right? Yeah. She's got plenty of money and she can weather those storms. So at the end of the day, let's put something together, whether that be a simple long-term care plan or some type of savings plan where if you don't use it, you won't lose it, mm-hmm. right? A lot of these plans are going to be, you know, you pay a premium, and if you don't use it, you lose it. What I would like to put together for my clients, each and every one of them that can do this with us, we put a plan together. If they don't use it, they don't lose it. And it just becomes a legacy preservation plan, meaning they can give it to their heirs, their grandkids, whoever they want. And a lot of that can be done tax-free, mm-hmm. right? What a great gift, something you don't have to pay taxes on. So let's take a look at some different opportunities and some plans that we can help put together for you. So if you run into a Dolly Parton situation or something worse, which unfortunately could happen, we have a plan for it.
1: No doubt about it. Really, the theme of this show really is planning for the unknowns. And if you would like to learn more about how to avoid health issues popping up and really blowing up your income plan in retirement, let Michael Mazur and his team at Clearwater Financial Group sit down with you, really start putting that pen to paper and putting a plan in place that does, it is able to forecast some of the unknowns you'll encounter in retirement. You want to learn more? 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There's no cost, no obligation. You can also pick up that complimentary retirement roadmap as well by dialing 713-535-9700, online at clearwaterfinancialgroup.com. 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So, Michael, I know a lot of folks tuning in will probably just assume that Medicare means their health care costs are basically handled. But what do you do to estimate the real out-of-pocket numbers and really help keep those expenses from, you know, again, just completely withering away a retirement paycheck?
15: Again, we need to know our numbers in retirement. Yeah. We have a Medicare expert in-house that's going to help, not only helped my mom when she was around, but helped my in-laws and help all of my clients. That way we can get those numbers down as low as possible and make those as affordable as possible going forward. You don't need to be blindsided by an extra bill in retirement. You need to know exactly what to expect going in and what it's going to take going forward. So it's all cooked in and built in to helping our clients know their numbers. If we get you in here, you can meet with our staff. We've got a dedicated person here in-house to be able to chat with you guys and make sure that you're going to know exactly what to expect going forward and what those out-of-pocket expenses are going to look like every month, Kevin.
1: Yeah, no question. Well, again, if you'd like to learn more, you want to get more details about how those healthcare costs could derail your plan, or maybe you have a plan in place and you're looking for a second opinion about what you could do maybe a little bit differently when it comes to your retirement, 713-535-9700. That's how you can reach Michael Mazur and the team at Clearwater Financial Group. So, Michael, I want to wrap up the show this week with this one. If you ask folks in retirement what their biggest regrets are, they'll say, I should have retired earlier. Yet, if you ask people who retired before they turned 62, they'll tell you they've got more financial stress in their lives than when they were working. So we know that for every point, of course, there is a counterpoint. Seems like finding the right age or year to retire is a really big part of the planning. So when you talk about knowing your numbers, how do you come up with that formula? What is that conversation really look like for those folks tuning in today?
15: Well, I mean, if you retire early, you've got to make it easy, but you have to know if you're going to retire early, you're going to pay more taxes. If you retire early, you're more than likely going to need more income. And if you retire early, you just have to know that you're going to see more market volatility and more market crashes. And it's hard to go through all of those when you don't have a plan. And it's hard to make it through those when you don't have a guaranteed salary, right? Because if you retire, you lose what? You're going to lose your salary. So we need to arrive at those numbers prior to. We need to say, okay, this is where I feel comfortable as far as a monthly income that I can never outlive, mm-hmm. right? I always say, what does your magic number look like as far as a monthly income? And if they say, well, you know, I'd like to have $15,000 a month or $12,000 a month. okay, well, let's build a roadmap to get there. What are those social security numbers going to look like? And if you're going to retire at age 62, I don't suggest turning on social security at age 62. What is that income going to look like at age 65? And how are we going to bridge that gap? A lot of folks, you know, they're going to retire at 62. Well, you're taking a huge pay cut from 62 to 67, and you'll never make that back. And I know we talked about the Social Security Administration earlier, but the fact of the matter is you're going to get a pay cut off of your 62 numbers versus your full retirement age at 67. So we need to take that into consideration. It's all about having a plan and arriving at those numbers and setting the expectations up of where we're going to feel comfortable in retirement, Kevin.
1: Obviously, there's folks that have regrets one way or the other, right? Some folks might say, man, I wish I would have retired earlier. Some might say, wish I would have worked longer. And again, it goes back to, it all boils down to what you said earlier in the show. It's about knowing your numbers, right? And knowing that maybe, you know what? Maybe you could have retired yesterday and you don't even have any idea of that, right?
15: It's absolutely. I have clients that come in and we figure out a game plan. What would you like? You know, I ask a lot of the same questions. What are your plans in retirement? What do you plan on doing over the next 10 years? How much expected income are you going to need monthly for the next 10 or 15 years? And what is it going to look like down the road? And we put a plan together for them. And I've had clients come in and 2 months later, call and let me know, Michael, financially on paper, you showed me that we had a baseline retirement income plan that you set up that will take care of us for the rest of our lives. There's no reason for me to continue working. Mm-hmm. So we've been able to help clients execute an early retirement, but it's based on guarantees and not hypotheticals and probabilities. You can't jump off into retirement at age 62 and not have a game plan, right? We need to have a game plan.
1: No doubt about it. And if you're looking for that game plan when it comes to your retirement, look no further than Michael Mazur and his team at Clearwater Financial Group. 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And don't forget, folks, our first five callers to line up that time to sit down with Michael, really start putting pen to paper and really getting a better idea what your numbers look like. 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
4: 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My name's Kevin McAlpin, and we hope you're having a great day, great weekend. And we always thank you for joining us here on the show. So, Michael, I know that as we get closer and closer to retirement, there's a lot of fears. There's a lot of unknowns. Sure. And uncertainties we're going to encounter. Mm-hmm. But certainly one of the biggest fears early on in retirement is the market downturn. And obviously we know it can force retirees to sell investments at a loss just to cover their basic living expenses. And we know when the market does rebound, those gains are gone. It is something called sequence of returns risk. And it's something that financial author Jamie Hopkins recently told Morningstar, well, there's one solid way to help guard against it. Take a listen.
5: That's not super complicated, but I still see retirees sometimes retiring with really high concentrations in just a couple stocks because they were growth vehicles and they allowed them to accumulate wealth. But that might not be the right vehicle to get through retirement. Wealth generation strategies and wealth preservation strategies is what we're talking about now are different things. So a more diversified portfolio, both among equities and across different asset classes, is really important. important because it gives us flexibility on being able to sell things at different time periods based off of how they're performing.
1: All right, so Michael, let me ask you. Someone tuned in today, they're getting closer and closer to retirement. How often do you recommend that they really put that portfolio under the diversification microscope? Because as we know, there's so much and so much changing so rapidly here in the news cycle these days.
15: Right. I mean, the thing is the listeners need to treat those portfolios like they treat their health. We go to the doctor, we get our regular checkups, we go to the dentist a couple times a year to get our checkups, to get our teeth cleaned. We need to do the same things with our portfolios. The fact of the matter is life changes. And when life is changing, whether you're 10 years out, 7 years out, or 5 years out, we need to start removing risk, right? We can't have all of our eggs in one basket. We need to diversify. We need to have different buckets. And we need to talk about all the different things that come into play when we get into retirement or start to plan for retirement. We need to plan for market risk. We can't have two or four or even just eight stocks all bundled up in one little nest. We got to have some diversification. We need to plan for market risk. We need to plan for inflation. We need to plan for taxes. We need to look at healthcare costs. We need to think about longevity because that's a huge risk. Mm-hmm. That's the multiplier of all the other risks and worries. The longer we live, the more market risk we'll see. The longer we live, the more inflation we'll see. The longer we live, the more taxes we're going to pay. And the longer we live, the higher our health cost will go up. It's just inevitable. So the fact of the matter is first thing, get in and come see us, right? Let's take a look. We'll do a consultation for you at no cost. We'll get to know you. We'll discuss your fingerprint. Everybody has a retirement thumbprint, right? Everybody's situation is completely different. We'll ask you some questions, very simple and easy questions, and then we'll get to work for you and show you how we can help you. At the end of the day, it's at least minimum annually. I know it's not fun. It's not as bad as doing your taxes or going out and buying a car, right? It's not that. It's an hour consultation, right? It can be 2 hours depending on your situation. And we put everything together for you and we hold your hand through the process. But fact of the matter is the easy answer, come in at least annually, if not biannually, to keep it simple.
1: So I know we've talked about sequence of returns risk on the show before. Our loyal listeners, this is nothing new to them, but I know we have a lot of folks who are joining us for the very first time. So Michael, when you talk about the risk when it comes to sequence of returns, what's the simplest way to explain, you know, how a downturn can really leave a lasting impression and really can take a long time to dig your way out of when you sit down with somebody for the first time?
15: Right. Future retirees and retirees are in the same mindset that you and I are in, Kevin, a lot of times. And they're in the chasing returns mindset because they've been doing the same thing over and over and over again. They've got the mindset. They're going to chase those returns. They're looking for double digit returns. If they don't get double digit returns, they're not successful when they're talking to their buddy on the golf course or watching the Astros at Daikin Park. They feel like they've been defeated because they're used to getting these types of returns. But let me tell you a story about my dad, and it will explain sequence of return risk. My dad retired right here in Houston, Texas in 2006. He moved up to the Texas Hill Country. He was having just a fantastic retirement. He was doing everything he ever wanted to do, checking all the buckets, buying all the motorcycles, had a sports car, had the truck, had this, had that, all the toys, you name it, he had it. And then 2008 happened, mm-hmm. Right? Did not have a plan for income purposes, had no or little diversification within his portfolio, and then he took a hit, right? Mm-hmm. And then when you take a 20 or 30 or 38% hit like my dad, and you're utilizing withdrawal rate rules out of that portfolio, I mean, it changes everything. It blew up in his face because he didn't have a plan. He wasn't going to see his advisor often at all. He had said it and he forgot it. I mean, it was basically, hey, listen, he retired. He moved everything from the 401 to the IRA, the IRA. And then from there, he packed his bags, moved out of town and thought it was just going to be like it had always been over the last 10 years. And guess what? it wasn't, right? He didn't have a plan. And that sequence of returns, if you're not planning for some downturns in the market, then you're going to step on a landmine. And what I'll say to listeners right now is, I mean, if you guys were just the listeners, I want them to do this. Get on Google today and Google what the S&P is going to look like over the next 10 years. And this isn't coming from me. I don't write anything on, you can't Google, you know, this is not coming from me. This is way above my pay grade you're going to see. It's going to be noted. It's going to be Goldman Sachs, Bank of America. All the heavy hitters are calling for a 7 to 5, maybe 6% annualized return rate over the next 10 years. We are going to have some sequence of return risk, like it or not. Everything falls into cycles, especially the market. And while they're only calling for 3 to 5, maybe 6% annualized returns, the reason being is because we're going to have some down years and we need to have a plan for that. Right.
1: Again, with no cost or no obligation at 713-535-9700. 713-535-9700. 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And really, Michael, I know that we talk about the financial component of retirement. There's also the emotional side of retirement and financial planning as well. Seems like probably this is one of the hardest hurdles for some folks, going from, you know, growing that pile of money to really putting a plan together that's meant to support spending, that support to, supports inflation, that supports a lot of those decisions you're going to make way, way far down the road that, you know, you might not think are a big deal now. But let's be honest, if they're not planned for, that can be a major headache later on in life.
15: Yeah, absolutely, Kevin. The fact of the matter is retirement planning, it's a big deal. It's bigger than buying a home. It's bigger than a lot of different things that are going to happen in your life, because the fact of the matter is retirement's going to last 20 or 30 plus years, and you need to change the tools that you've been utilizing in your toolbox. What got you here are the same or not the same tools that are going to get you through retirement. You're going to have to change gears, and that's difficult. Mm-hmm. You're going to have a mind shift. You're going to have to go from the savings aspect, right, to the spending aspect. You're going to turn off your salary when you give up your notice, retirement notice. Eventually your salary is going to dry up. So you're going to go from savings and the accumulation side to the spending side. And if it's not done properly, this is what's scaring retirees. If it's not done properly, you could potentially outlive your money, have a lot of issues pop up, health issues that if you don't have a plan for are going to just blow up your nest egg, as well as you may have a tax problem, because most retirees have planned and saved and done a really nice job, but they may have 500,000, 2 million, 10 million, and it's all qualified funds sitting in that IRA. And guess who you have a partner with in that situation? Right?
1: Your favorite uncle.
15: The IRS. old Uncle Sam owns a portion of that nest egg. Yep. And we need to have a plan to wipe away all those fears, tax fears, longevity fears, market fears, because like I said, we need to switch gears. And it's tough. You know, clients come in and they're scared to death because they haven't been taught properly on what they need to worry about, right? They think that it's just smooth. A lot of clients will come in and they think it's just going to be smooth sailing. They're going to take their old 401ks. They're going to roll it into IRAs. They're going to keep all their money in the 2 or 3 or maybe 12 stocks that they've always done fairly well with. And they're just going to keep it rolling. But that's not a plan.
1: Yeah.
15: That's called a what if plan, right? What if the market does well, I'll take the vacation. If the market doesn't do well, I'll sit at home and have a staycation. Listen, you got to have a plan for the rest of your retirement years. It's, like I said, it's going to be a good one. It's going to be a long one, but you got to have a plan for it so you're happy, right?
1: Yeah. No question about it.
15: Let's take out all the worry, right? Let's take out the stress. Let's take out the worry. People in retirement should be living happy retirements, not watching, those stock tickers, not looking at their apps every other hour in the morning and throughout the day, checking those retirement accounts to see if they've won or lost those funds. They need to remove that constant pressure and that constant stress, Kevin.
1: 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All right, so Michael, obviously we know a lot of those folks listening today, they're out in their cars, they're driving around, and I don't know about you, but when I get to a parking lot, I'm just that kind of guy, I grab the first spot I see, whether it's right in front of the door or whether it's a half mile in the across the parking lot. What kind of driver is Michael Mazur? Do you circle looking for that perfect spot, or do you just give up after a few minutes?
15: No, I'm always in the back 40. I'm driving to the back. I start in the back. There's no reason to wait around and try to find that close parking spot. And I drive a truck.
1: Yeah.
15: And so I like to have a little bit of room. So I don't mind walking, right?
1: Yeah.
15: I will tell you, if it's pouring down rain, those groceries can wait, right? Yep. Mm-hmm. Those things can wait. I'll come back on a prettier day. But yeah, I'm always, I love Costco right here by the house. I just have a favorite little spot in the back. And guess what? I know it's always open because nobody wants to park that far back.
1: And you get your steps in, right?
15: I get my steps in. Exactly.
1: There you go. Well, the reason I bring it up, I saw a new study from T2 Systems, and it finds that, get this, 66% of city drivers spend up to 15 minutes searching for a parking space. But guess what? Another 15% say it can take 30 minutes or longer. So Michael Mazur, if we can spend 15, 20, even 30 minutes just circling, finding that parking spot, what's the real cost of wasting time, of procrastinating when it comes to our retirement planning? We know procrastination can be very expensive as we get older and older, can it?
15: Yeah, I mean, there's a lot of hidden risk associated with waiting. There's obviously the one that we just discussed. That's going to be, market risk. Market risk can wipe away a lot of interest that you've earned over the last several years. And the fact of the matter is if you're close to retirement, you don't have time to make that up. So why are you waiting? If you're listening and you're going to be retiring in the next 7 years or so, you need to give us a call, reducing some of the risk, eliminating some fees where we can, putting you into some products that have zero risk, zero fees, just getting some risk off the table, especially if you have some bonds put into that portfolio. We can do better than that. There's so many different things we can do. And a lot of folks, I get it. There's so many other fun things that you can do, whether it be fishing or hunting. You're grinding it out day to day. You probably, don't want to spend an evening filling out a sheet that's going to take you 5 minutes, that's going to help you for the next 20 or 30 years. But I highly recommend it. Taking a little bit of time, whether it be on your lunch break, if you're still working, or in the evening time, and putting pen to pad and figuring out what it's going to take to have an optimal retirement plan is key, because waiting there's no benefit to waiting. Mm-hmm. There's zero benefit to waiting, right?
1: Yeah.
15: It's inevitable. You're going to retire. You have what you have. We need to know what you have. You need to know what you have. You need to know what expenses you're going to have on a monthly basis going forward. You need to know your numbers. You need to know what your Social Security check's going to look like whenever you decide to turn that on, whether you're turning that on early, or you're waiting till full retirement age, or if we can extend it out to age 70. We need to compile your numbers. We need to know your situation. Waiting is not a benefit whatsoever, Kevin.
1: Let me ask you this too. Is there a point where maybe waiting actually maybe takes some options off the table, right? Like we circle the parking lot for 15 or 20 minutes and all those good spots are gone. Is it very similar to what you do, where the longer we wait in life, some of those choices are actually kind of, they've kind of come and gone?
15: there's so many. So I see the number one thing that everybody is really taking a look at is the fact that they're going to have to pay taxes on their pre-taxed accounts. Mm-hmm. The fact of the matter is, if you got IRAs and 401ks, all of those are going to be subject to ordinary income tax. I think we're going to talk about this also later in the show, but if you're waiting to put a plan in place for taxes, you've waited too long. Yeah. You're going to miss the bus. You're going to miss the boat. Fact of the matter is there's a sweet spot, and you need to know what that sweet spot is. And if, you know, we're talking at a later age, that's long gone. That sweet spot's long gone, as well as obviously, you know, having an income strategy. We have some different things that we can put together that are going to benefit you, that are going to have contractual guarantees that are going to roll up at such a high guaranteed rate, whereas you could be missing out on a lot of future guaranteed income by waiting. Mm-hmm. Waiting is really shouldn't be an option to you.
1: Yeah.
15: You should get out there and do something about this, because the fact of the matter is, this should be important. It should be important to you. If you have a spouse, your legacy, your kids, your loved ones, all those good things. Let's talk and let's start putting some baseline strategies in place. It's not going to be done in one day. Getting you to this, you know, retirement finish line, you've been working your entire life. We're going to have to visit. We're going to have to talk. We're going to have to put a plan in place. We're going to have to educate you on how we're doing things and why we're doing things. And we want you to fully understand this clear path and clear retirement plan that we're going to build out for you. There's absolutely no reason to wait, Kevin.
1: Yeah, no doubt about it. Well, if you're looking for more details about that sweet spot when it comes to forward tax planning, like Michael mentioned just moments ago, it all starts with one phone call to the team at Clearwater Financial.

0: assuming the market cooperates, your money could actually double. So, Michael, first off, let me say this. I remember what my dad used to say about what happens when you assume, but I digress. What do you think of that logic? 2% of your savings, that seems like an awfully low number, doesn't it?
1: I think it's silly. At the end of the day, I don't know too many retirees out there. I know a few. We probably see two or three a month that have millions of dollars, Kevin. Yeah. Millions of dollars. So simple math, 2% of a million is $20,000 of annual income. Listen, I don't know too many people who can live off $20,000 of annual income. Right. It's just not going to fly. That's not enough income for our normal retirees to live on. But if you have $20 million at 2%, well, that's a lot different. Mm-hmm. So we need to have a baseline income strategy for you guys, right? Not everybody's going to walk in with $1 million. And even if you do walk in with $1 million, you know, I'll pat you on the shoulder and tell you did a good job. But at the end of the day, a 2% withdrawal rate, or even a common, which this is very, very common, please Google it, 4% withdrawal rate, that's $40,000 of annual income on a million. Now we need to adjust it for inflation, right? Because inflation is real, it's happening, and it doesn't seem to be going away. You know, that's going to be drawing it down even more and more and more. What we need to do is you take a million, because assets in retirement don't necessarily equal income. 2% or 4% is typically not enough. So we need to have a strategy. We need to have a bucket for income, right? So if you take a portion of that $1 million, you roll it into an IRA that's going to generate income at a much higher level than 2 or 4 or 6 or 7% annually for you and your spouse, then you can reinvest, roll the remaining portion of your retirement assets into an accumulation play. And yes, over time, we could actually see some great accumulation and growth associated with that account. And that way we can get you to where you want to be as far as growing your assets, but it needs to be looked at under a microscope, Kevin. We need to make sure that we're not just going to go by Northwestern Mutual's 2% rule, because that's not going to be enough. Neither is the most common rule in retirement. The most common rule of retirement as far as the withdrawal rate rule is 4%. Mm-hmm. Some economists are now saying it's less than 4%, but 2% is just not going to cut it.
0: Do you worry that when someone hears a headline like, oh, your money could double if you're only spending 2%, does that at times maybe give readers, whatever it might be, maybe a false sense of security? Like, you know what? I don't need to save more now. I'll just let it grow later. Like I can keep kicking this can down the road a little further and further. And then, like we said, at times you don't get that opportunities back.
1: Yeah, you don't get the opportunity back. And, you know, there might be a few clients out there that can just simply live off of a Social Security, right? They know what their Social Security income is going to be. They might have a spouse that's also going to have some Social Security benefits. They may also have a pension, which those pensions are pretty much long gone.
0: Yeah.
1: Some might have a few that are smaller pensions, but adding those three things up, a pension plus maybe two Social Security checks may cover your basic expenses in retirement. But most of my clients, unfortunately, that's just not enough. They still need some type of income to replace a portion or all of their salary, because they're simply not going to change their lifestyle, right? Mm-hmm. They still want to be able to travel. They still want to be able to have fun. They still want to be able to do things that they want to do. But yeah, you know, at the end of the day, there's a few clients out there that I see that they can outpace, they can do well with those withdrawals under the right market conditions, and have significant growth because their expenses are really low and their guaranteed income between the pension and the Social Security.
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3: Getting in place for more talks, I'm Roger Stern, Fox News. Talks between the U.S. and Iran set for tomorrow in Switzerland. Topics are to include the future of Iran's nuclear program. Here's Fox's Bill Malugan at the White House.
4: President Trump's envoy, Steve Witkoff, and Jared Kushner are both on the ground in Switzerland. Vice President J.D. Vance said on Fox and Friends he does plan to join them in the coming days, and that the memorandum of understanding is already having an impact.

0: One of the things the president has set us out to do as a high priority is to open the straits. That's now happened.
1: Now, President Trump is spending the weekend and Father's Day up at Camp David. That's where he's been active on Truth Social. And he's also been defending against criticism of that MOU he signed with Iran, saying comparisons to the deal that the Obama administration signed with Iran are just flat out wrong.
2: Fighting between Israel and Hezbollah in Lebanon delayed the talks by 2 days. Iran has now made an unconfirmed claim that it reclosed the Strait of Hormuz. If true, that could be another stumbling block. Early voting in New York City's primary is underway, with the mayor pushing Democratic voters to the left. Here's Fox's Brian Yenis in Brooklyn.
3: Democratic Socialist Mayor Zohran Mamdani says the Democratic Party must change or it will lose the presidential election in 2028. And he says that change begins by electing more socialist Democrats in Tuesday's primary here in New York. He's heavily campaigning this weekend for two Democratic Socialists and one former Democratic Socialist in three New York congressional House races. They are trying to unseat two mainstream Democrats by promising to abolish ICE, condemning the genocide in Israel, and vowing to tax the rich.
2: Mayor Mamdani himself voted today in early voting. 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
2: A manhunt is underway for the person behind a shooting spree in Missouri that left one dead. Shooter's considered armed and dangerous. Here's Fox's Madison Scarpino.
8: 22-year-old Oscar Sanchez Munoz, he's 5'8". The FBI says he's wanted for shooting at a car on June 11th in Kansas. And they say he may be the one responsible for five more shootings on Tuesday, all just miles from Arrowhead Stadium in the Show Me State, where there are several World Cup matches. One person died in these shootings. One has serious injuries. All others are expected to be fine. And that includes an Uber driver who was shot while taking fans to the World Cup match between Argentina and Algeria. Here's one of those fans who was inside of the car.
9: A car passes by super fast, and we hear these two boom, boom noises.
8: He says he called 911 and then used baby wipes to hold on the driver's gunshot wounds.
2: Afterwards, the shooter was barricaded for hours in a house in Independence, Missouri, that was eventually set on fire, but managed to escape. Americans celebrating as Team USA beats Australia to advance to the knockout round in the World Cup. His Fox is Jonathan Hunt in Seattle.
10: The Seattle Stadium here was rocking. So fun to see. So about 68,000 fans packed in there. A couple of thousand of them were Australians. The rest, all Americans cheering for their team. But it's just great seeing so many people embrace soccer. And I think what you are seeing now is with this U.S. momentum, they have played so well that the entire country is suddenly realizing this is a big deal. And wow, we could win this. And what a 250th birthday present that would be for America if they could go all the way.
2: Germany and the Ivory Coast now underway. I'm Roger Stern, and this is Fox News.
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12: Well, it's an illusion to think that because you've heard of those, that stock won't go up and down drastically in one day. 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
6: Now, let's get started whipping up wealth with the retirement chef, Brian Butler.
13: Welcome in. It's always good to spend some time with you and Brian Butler, who's the CEO and Senior Wealth Advisor with Wealth Standard Financial. My name's Sari, and you're here for the Retirement Chef, where Brian is getting ready to whip up some wealth, $2 trillion sitting in forgotten and abandoned 401ks in this country. Yahoo Finance even calls it a red flag for retirees. So wanted to go through this with you, talk about risks associated with losing track of your accounts, other than the fact that you've just lost that money. Like, what are the other problems that this could create for our retirement?
12: Number one is you're losing track of money. That's never a good thing. If we can solve problem one by finding that money, figuring out where it is, what it's invested in. And many times I've run into people that have old 401ks out there or even their current 401k, and it's been sitting in cash for 5 to 10 years. And so think of the level of growth that they missed out by either just not paying attention to it or just forgetting about it completely.
13: Do you actually find that there are people coming in to Wealth Standard Financial that have lost 401ks?
12: All the time. I get the message from them that's like, oh, I found this account. It's like, what?
13: You found this account.
12: But it's so common that this is a thing that people are just grinding and working, and then they'll put things off. People will put things off they know are important until the pain is just too much that they have to figure out a way. And a lot of times, as people start getting closer and closer to retirement, they start to remember, oh, I had a 401k here. I need to consolidate this over there. They start to realize the importance of figuring out where everything is. So having an inventory is basically restocking that pantry with the ingredients that you already have. Looking at where are your 401ks, what are your some old savings accounts, lost accounts from yourself and family members. A lot of times there's just stuff out there that people just have lived life and forgot about. But if you consolidate it, it turns into real money, and then you get it to working for you. And so, then that's going to be a huge benefit to you as you prep for retirement.
13: I want to make sure people listening right now, they're thinking, do I have a lost 401k? It'd almost be like winning the lottery at this point if you had forgotten about it and you can bring it back in. This might be a conversation to have with you, Brian, and with Wealth Standard Financial, because you might be able to help people find some of these accounts. And more importantly, let them know what you could potentially do once you find that money. So let me just make sure that everyone has the number. It's 713-489-8419. That's your direct line to get in touch with Brian Butler and Wealth Standard Financial. Get an appointment set today and start having this conversation. 713-489-8419. And so once we find this money and we're trying to get it back in the fold of our retirement plans, what are some things that we then need to do? Because I've heard that this could really upset the balance of your asset allocations if you don't know what's in those old 401ks.
12: If you are taking too much risk, or in many cases, what I see is people taking too little risk, and you just don't have an investment plan that fits your retirement plan. Figuring out, do you have investments that overlap or investments that you didn't even realize you had that might not be the best for what you're trying to accomplish? If you don't pay attention to what investments you're in, it could be devastating depending on the level of risk that you need or the type of investments that you have. Just consolidating and figuring out where everything is huge.
13: You talk about the risk of not enough risk, the downside of not enough risk. That kind of sounds counterintuitive to us. Can you explain what the problem would be with not having enough risk?
12: When you're prepping for retirement, everybody has their hands up. So Uncle Sam has their multiple hands in your pocket. So when you're looking at tax, we deep dive into that tax strategy. So there's so many areas from that standpoint, potential Social Security taxation, Medicare surcharges. So you're looking at from that standpoint, then you have healthcare. Healthcare inflation is around 7% a year. So if you're making four, well, you're losing money every year based on healthcare inflation. And then just general inflation, even if inflation is 2 or 3% and you just have your money sitting in a checking account, or even if you're getting 2 or 3% where you're staying flat, you need that money to grow in retirement because everything is getting more expensive. It's all related to what the ultimate goal is. What is it you want? What do you want your retirement to look like? What income do you need in retirement? And how long can that income last is the biggest one. Because retirement is an exercise in cash flow. And how long is that cash flow going to last? And is it going to last as long as you do? That's the million-dollar question.
13: And people, a lot of times, from the conversations that I have, don't understand income. They think accumulation, right? We all have this number. For some reason, people think, I need $1 million to retire. I need 1.5 million. But why you need that money? Well, because you need it to generate income, right? That's the real number that we should be paying attention to.
12: I've had several clients that have half the money of other clients, but higher income because of the investment choices they're in. Some people have pensions. Some people have guaranteed sources of income, whether that be annuity income or life insurance income, Social Security. When you start doing the income game, sometimes more assets can be good depending on what buckets they're in. Are they in tax deferred? Are they in taxable? Are they tax free? And just figuring out what does your actual income look like? So when clients come in, we give them a base level income that we think can last them through retirement. But then we show them some cash flow options. If the accounts grow to a certain level, we give them an upper guardrail. So that upper guardrail shows, okay, we can give you a raise every month. And then if your assets hit a certain dollar amount on the low end, we give you a bottom guardrail. People see that that's real to them. Because that's a paycheck. This is what your monthly income can look like. And we've run through that exercise. We're doing Social Security analysis, Medicare, tax strategy, inflation, and we're including all of that into that equation so that they can say, I feel comfortable with the investment mix that we have right now, that I can retire and then not necessarily have to worry about it as much.
13: I think it's interesting that you call it a paycheck. Because we think of paychecks from our employers, or maybe if we're business owners, we pay ourselves a salary every year. But it's a good idea maybe to think of it as a paycheck continuing into retirement.
12: It just keeps the flow. You've been used to a paycheck your whole working life. So why not just keep adding to that? So whether you're getting that paycheck every 2 weeks or every month, you build out your budget and then you just keep that pace going. And so when we're paying attention to the types of investments, the type of cash flow that you need, just painting a clearer picture for people is the key, because many people do their own investments. Many people try to do their tax preparation, but they don't have a tax strategy. And many times they're taking too much risk for what they actually need and what they're comfortable with. I get a lot of responses like, oh, my guy is doing great. The market's been up. You have to work really, really hard when the market's on the bull run to lose money.
13: Everybody's guy is doing great.
12: Yeah. Until the market takes a crazy downturn or something like that. How many assets do you have that aren't correlated to the stock market? And if you don't know the answer to that, okay, get a second opinion. Does that mean they're bad? Absolutely not. There's a lot of volatility. And are you comfortable with that? And can that happen right when you need the money?
13: And it's so funny because my dad is one of those people. We've talked about him on the show before. We should have him on the show one day. But he's retired. Both my parents are retired. And he calls the other day and he's like, have you seen what gold's doing? Sari, should we be in gold? Because my husband is also in finance. I'm like, Daddy, I don't know. And it's a little bit late to be having this conversation if you're seeing it all over the news. It's already up. Is that when you go into things when they're already high?
12: And that's the thing. And it just depends. Can you stomach those huge swings in value. And they happen right away. People got no warning with gold and silver when it dropped. And that's the thing with commodities. And do you understand that? Because everybody's running to it. And then guess what? People want to take profits. And then everybody gets out. And so then you're left holding the bag.
13: Don't you think that that's just an example how there's no one, pun intended, golden ticket to this retirement thing? Like, there's no one thing that's going to be your savior. It's a plan that you have to put together with so many components.
12: And it's just like a complicated recipe.
13: Yeah.
12: That complicated recipe has balance, has complementary things in it. But even if you get 99% of it correct, if you add too much of one ingredient, it just ruined the whole recipe. That's the way we're looking at it. Do you have the right mix? Do you have the right ingredients for you? Number one, do they complement what you're comfortable with? Because that range is all over the place. You have people that don't know anything about finance and want to learn a lot. Then you have a lot of really expert people that want someone to complement what they're already doing. And so figuring out the right recipe for you in retirement is the key to what we try to do. The magic is in the mix, and the right mix is different for each person, but that's where the customization comes in. That's where the partnership comes in. And that's why we do this every day.
13: So whether you fall into the category of no idea, or maybe you think that you know a lot about this, but just want a second opinion, someone to look at what you're doing and make sure that you're on the right path, that you've got the right retirement recipe for you and your family, that's why Brian's here. So we invite you to call now and set up an appointment to sit down with Brian and Wealth Standard Financial and make sure your plan is going in the right direction, or come up with a plan. 713-489-8419. Especially if you're 55 or older and looking forward to your retirement, 713-489-8419. 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

0: Does that bring back some memories, Brian?
1: It definitely brings back memories.
0: Happy Days. The Fonz was one of the main characters. So I thought it'd be fun to figure out if the Fonz would have run out of retirement funds by 2026. So we're going to start what we know about him and his career and see, would these still be happy days for the Fonz? So we know he was a mechanic in Milwaukee back in the 50s, and he later transitioned into teaching at Jefferson High School. I think he became the counselor, maybe even a principal at some point later in the show there.
1: Now, that was a show I definitely remember. I was walking around the house with my thumbs up and going, hey.
0: And getting on everyone's nerves in your family. They're like, Brian, you're not the Fonz, man. Stop. It was a great show. And now probably everyone is smiling and thinking about your days when Happy Days were on, and we want to keep your days happy into retirement. That's the whole point of Brian doing the show. It's the whole point of Brian opening Well Standard Financial, what, 10 years ago almost?
1: Yep. Okay. This year, August, will be 10 years.
0: All right. I thought we were getting close to double digits here. So when we talk about the Fonz being a mechanic for, I think, like 10 to 15 years before he went on to teach high school, what does that tell us about his retirement savings during those two distinct periods in his life?
1: Well, you know, if we assume he was born around 1935, that would make him in his early 20s for the early years on the show. So he'd be about 91 years old today in 2026. So if he retired at 65, that would have been around year 2000. You know, that would have been a dubious year for retirement. This is where his money would have come from. He worked as a mechanic for 10 to 15 years, then went to work at the school. So he would have had the pension from the school. So the Wisconsin public school system would have gave him about $20,000 to $22,000 annually. So, you know, that's a solid foundation.
0: Yeah.
1: So he would have also paid into Social Security throughout his career because he started off as the mechanic. And then that would have given him about $1,800 to $2,200 dollars a month. So around $21,000 to $26,000 a year. So you combine the pension with Social Security, he's looking at around $41,000 to $48,000 annually in retirement income. Now, the question is, could he live on that in 2026? Sure. So without housing costs, $40,000 to $48,000 a year is workable. But, you know, living in Milwaukee helped because it's not luxurious. And his life wouldn't be luxurious, and it covers all his basic food, utilities, healthcare, and his house would have been paid off. Kept his motorcycle running, you know, got to keep that going.
0: Of
1: at 91.
0: He can, because he can do all the work himself. He's the exactly. Fun.
1: Now, the hidden thing that was going to hit him hard in retirement, this is where healthcare and longevity come into play. If he was healthy for the majority of that time, okay, it's not going to necessarily be that much of an issue. But like 70% of Americans at some point are going to need some type of long-term care or face some type of illness in retirement. Medicare and healthcare are going to be some of his biggest expenses. And if he runs into a major health issue, those costs can be over $300,000 in retirement. So if he ever was to get sick, healthcare is the hidden thing that could have caused the Fonz to run out of money or really drastically change the type of retirement that he had. What's the verdict? Would he have run out of money in 2026? Probably not. But it would be close.
0: And we don't want ours to be that close in retirement, right? We don't want to stress about, do we have enough? We want to make sure that we planned properly. And again, we're not talking about extravagant lifestyles for everyone like Oprah. You get a car and you get a car. But just being comfortable would be a really nice feeling. And you talk about these healthcare costs. You know, it could have tripped up the Fonz, but do you also notice when people come in to have their first conversation with you in Well Standard Financial, that's something that's not on their radar? Or most people are starting to realize that they've got to plan for this?
1: They realize it, but it's not high on their list. It's one of those things they know is a problem, but they're like, I have more pressing issues right now. I need to figure out where my paycheck is going to come from. We'll worry about the healthcare when it happens. And so that's kind of the thought process initially when we start doing this. But as we start running through their financial plan, we show them the income analysis, the tax analysis, and then we show the gap that's needed to fill for healthcare. And that number is always huge and always surprising to people because that's the one that they don't pay as much attention to, especially if they're healthy. It really becomes paramount if you ever have faced a major illness or a health challenge with somebody in your family or yourself. That's when it becomes top of mind. We try to not let it get to that point. We want to talk about it right away so that there's some sort of plan. Whether that plan is paying for things out of pocket, leveraging and taking some of that risk off your plate, buying some type of insurance, whether that just be life insurance or long-term care insurance, whatever that looks like and fits your plan, we try to build that out because healthcare is one of those constants and people are living sicker longer. So that means there's more stress and your money has to last much longer because things that would have killed you 20 years ago, people are being able to live an additional 20 years with. That means your money has to live an additional 20 years because we hear it all the time. My uncle, my mom, they passed away at 62. So I'm just going to worry about living until 62. And that is the exact wrong thing to do. What your parents lived, how they lived, is going to be very different in most cases than how long you're going to live. With technology and healthcare the way it is, you're probably just going to live a really long time statistically. And so your money has to last unless you want your lifestyle to be drastically different. And we don't want that for you. We want it to be drastically different in a positive way.
0: You've seen this firsthand, not only from your father and from grandmother, but you saw this with your daughter as well, needing some pretty intense medical treatment that was what would be considered long term.
1: And we didn't know how long that was going to last. We weren't expecting it. Who expects a 7-year-old, an 8-year-old.
0: And she's okay. Like, oh my gosh, let's let people know. Yeah. She's okay now and full of life and energy. Yeah. And also heading into double digits, just like the business. I wanted to make that clear. But yes, at 7, who expects that you're going to spend, how many months were you in the hospital?
1: On 2 separate stints a month. So I was running the business and living in the hospital for a month. And who expected that? Right. I didn't. Did I have a plan for it? No.
0: So, but now you know to help people with plans for these things because you've lived it firsthand.
1: Yeah, absolutely. And so understanding you don't know when things like healthcare challenges are going to potentially derail you. And I've seen it happen to especially business owners. I run into a lot of business owners. If they don't work, they don't get paid.
0: Right.
1: And so do they have a plan built in place? And sometimes they like, oh, I need to get this plan in place. But many of the business owners that I've run into have had battles earlier in life with cancer or things like that. So they're not eligible for insurance. And so it just becomes one of those things. The earlier you plan, the better off you're going to be, because whether you're a 7 or 8 year old, a 50-year-old, a 80-year-old or 90-year-old, at some point healthcare is going to hit you, whether it be you or somebody you love. And having a plan and strategy in place, or at least a partner that can help give you some advice and steer you in the right direction, is key when it comes to healthcare, because when you're making these decisions about healthcare, it's usually under stress. You have decision fatigue already from hospital visits or doctors. And then you have to add on top of that these major money decisions. And if you're doing that alone, sometimes you don't make the best decision. But having a partner that you can talk through different scenarios that's working on your behalf that wants you to be successful, I mean, I think that's invaluable.
0: And we can't set up a plan for you yesterday. The soonest we can do it is start the conversation today. But if you wait to tomorrow, it might be too late. So pick up the phone, give us a call. Let's get this started. 713-489-8419. That's 713-489-8419 to request your retirement recipe. This will be part of that recipe. Your health care, whether it be long term, whatever you need, will be part of the conversation. Also, we're at wealthstandardfinancial.com. And now that we know that the Fonz would have potentially been okay, he would need to think about some long term health care. But on a day to day basis, it looks like he would have been okay. And I looked it up. The Fonz never got married. Okay. So not Henry Winkler, but the Fonz never got married. So this is something that he wouldn't have to worry about. But gray divorce is big in this country right now. It refers to people over 50 divorcing and now accounts for 36% of the divorce in the United States. So what are some complications that this can cause, Brian, when it comes to retirement plans?
1: A lot of your assets can be cut in half. Support systems can be gone. Friends can be split. People don't think about that part. Your friends have to choose.
0: I really hope that anyone that listens to this show, Brian, that something that they take away is that it is so much more than just their investments at Wealth Standard Financial.
1: And many people don't give themselves the grace to sit down and say, What do I want out of my life?
0: After that, that's when you pick up the phone, because that's when you really have the information that Brian's going to need to help you. Call us 713-489-8419. If you're 55 and older and you're looking forward to your retirement, that's the number. 713-489-8419 and get your appointment set to have these conversations, whether you're going through the gray divorce or whether you're happily married. 713-489-8419.
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0: Thank you so much for spending some of your Saturday with us. It's the retirement chef, Brian Butler, the CEO and senior wealth advisor with Wealth Standard Financial, is whipping up wealth for you today. So there was someone who interviewed 80-year-olds who are still in the workforce and asked them, what are their biggest regrets about retirement? Like, why are they still working? These were people who don't necessarily choose to work. Mm-hmm. And so I thought it'd be kind of good to go over some of their regrets and maybe ways that we can avoid them ourselves. But first, I wanted to ask, do you have clients in their 80s that are still working?
1: So I don't have any clients.
0: Oh, that's good
1: in
0: news for Wealth Standard Financial.
1: That are still working.
0: Okay.
1: But I do have a lot that are in their 70s that are still working. Luckily for them, they're working by choice.
0: Well, sometimes it's the purpose, right? It's what keeps us going. You look at some of these big football coaches, like, what was it, Bowden down at FSU? Mm-hmm. When he was let go, when he stopped working, it wasn't long after that that he passed away.
1: Yeah. Some people, it's their purpose. And then other people, they get to finally do work that they wanted to do. So I always call it either retirement or work optional. When you get to work optional in retirement, especially as you near 80, it can be great for you. But if you're doing it because you have to, it's not necessarily as much fun.
0: Isn't that just everything in life?
1: Yeah.
0: You're doing it because you have to. It's just not that much fun. So I don't know if you hear some of these regrets from clients who maybe aren't in their 80s, maybe they're in their 70s, but a lot of people say that selling investments during a financial downturn was a regret of theirs.
1: Well, and it should have been.
0: Y'all should have. Hindsight is 20/20 for real on that one.
1: Well, this is the thing when it comes to, you know, getting out of the market when you're scared, because people don't get back in. If you have no plan to get back in, or trying to time the market statistically rarely works. So you turn it into gambling. And can you win during gambling? Absolutely. Can you lose a lot during gambling? Yes. And so the losers are the ones that built all the casinos in Vegas. And those casinos are getting nicer and nicer and nicer. So that tells you many people are losing. And when you treat your investments like that, it just becomes a gambling thing where you have no stability. So statistically, when you get out of the market, And try to jump in and jump out, you're probably not going to have as much money unless you have perfect timing.
0: Have you ever seen that?
1: No.
0: No.
1: And so when you're doing that, and they would have had all the best arguments out there to get out of the market. Oh, the economy is collapsing. The banking system is horrible. Companies that have been around 200 years are closing their doors. You would have had every excuse to get out. But the people that stayed in and even continue to put money in have probably 3 or 4 times as much money as those people that got out. And it's just because they stayed the course. They took all the worst days on the head and they got all the best days that followed. And so when you look at it from 2008, the bottom of the market didn't really happen until March 9th of 2009. And at that point, that's the perfect day to get back in the market. How many people were jumping back in the market in March of 2009? Very few.
0: And people were not excited to put their money back in the market.
1: And the only reason we know this is because hindsight was 2020. We could go back and look and say, this is the perfect time to get in the market. But if you go back and look at headlines and the news that was on at that period, it was all doom and gloom and terror. And so imagine you retired in 2007. So now you had 2008 happen. And if you didn't stay the course, a lot of those people ran out of money and had to go back to work. And the same thing happened in 1999, top of the market of the tech bubble, then 2000, 2001, 2002, 3 straight negative years in retirement. Their retirement is totally different than somebody that retired in March of 2003. Because if they stayed the course, well, then they got a big run all the way up until 2008. So trying to time the market is almost impossible. Can it work? It can work just like gambling works sometimes. But if you have a process and a plan to where my income is all of a sudden more certain, I know the level of risk that I need to take in my portfolio and I'm comfortable with that. And it's all in a cohesive plan that you understand. It allows you to weather some of the storms that have come in the past and that will come in the future. We just don't know what they are.
0: Well, I was going to say, this almost sounds like a pep talk for us with this AI. I think it's actually, the term has been coined white collar dread in terms of AI coming for jobs. And so we're talking about, you know, the potential of this bubble and the volatility that we see in the market. We've seen it before. You've talked about a couple of times, 2008, 99. What can we do, Brian, to offset that volatility when it's our retirement? Like, what products can we look to if we don't want everything wrapped up in the volatility that is the markets?
1: This is where it comes into play, having some things that aren't correlated to the stock market. So we have some private market things, some things that don't have any correlation to the stock market, but also give you bond-like risk with equity-like returns and some dividends that are paid. You have that. And then you have things like fixed indexed annuities. They give you principal protection. Sometimes people say it's like your own personal pension. So you're putting a certain amount in. They're going to guarantee you that income for life. And then many cases that today's annuities are a little bit better than, you know, annuities 10, 15 years ago, because they have death benefits that are clear and give people the option to leave that to family or to charity. They have long-term care benefits many times that can double the payments that you're receiving, so that way, if you ever have long-term care need, you get double the payments for that 5-year period, and then they go back to your regular payments after that. So there are a lot of ways to incorporate both the public markets, the private markets, the guaranteed areas like fixed index annuities or life insurance. You complement each one of those buckets with your current accounts. It allows you to weather a storm a little bit better and give you some certainty through that storm so you can stay the course. And when you have options and you have a clear understanding of where your income's going to come from, where your risk is in the market and where your risk is not, it all of a sudden becomes an easier task to weather the storm when you have all of those headlines coming at you like we've had in the past.
0: You mentioned healthcare. Going back to this survey where the 80-year-olds who are working were asked their regrets, one of them was not planning for healthcare and longevity costs. Probably not surprised that that made the list.
1: It doesn't surprise me because everybody puts it off because nobody wants to think about getting sick. Nobody wants to think about not living a really long time. But one thing that people always bring up to me is that they don't want to be a burden to their family. And so if you do a little bit of planning, the earlier you do the planning, the cheaper it is. And so we have 40-year-olds, I've thought about it, that are planning for long-term care because it's really cheap right now and they can take care of that and basically prepay some of their care costs and not have to think about them later on. And many people that are in their 60s, 70s, they think, oh, it's too late for me to get some type of long-term care plan or health plan. It's not. It's actually a really good time, depending on how we structure it and what you're trying to accomplish. So having a plan to take care of other people, because that's what long-term care planning is and estate planning. It's a gift for other people. And it allows you to live with dignity, allows you to not necessarily be a burden on other people, because that's one thing that people always bring up to me is, I don't want to be a burden. I don't want my kids to have to worry. I don't want my sister, my brother to have to come take care of me. And so it's something that 80-year-olds think about all the time because they probably had to do it for someone else.
0: You mentioned that, and it makes me think about not being a burden. It's not necessarily just while you're here and the potential of needing care, but it can also be after you've passed as well. And we know that these are not conversations that you want to have. Like Brian mentioned, most people put these off, but I'm sure you see, Brian, a lot of times with couples, because women typically outlive the men, that the women will come into Wealth Standard Financial and have no idea about where any of their accounts are, passwords. And that's also potentially being a burden on your loved ones because you didn't prepare them for what was to come in an easy transition. How do you help people in those situations or maybe plan for that situation so we don't end up there?
1: One of the areas, and we found that organization piece is important for everyone, is we call it a next of kin box, a knock box. And so it's a file that breaks down every area of your financial life. So accounts, statements, passwords, your digital life is important too, because think of how many email addresses you have and the two-factor authentications that go with that. All of those things can be put in a fireproof box. Some people have it fireproof. Some people have it in a zip folder that breaks everything down and gives you a centralized location to work from. And so many people will put instructions. This is where our long-term care policies are. These are the passwords for these accounts. This is who you should talk to. This is our investment strategy. Really breaking it down. And if you spend, you know, an hour or 30 minutes once a year with your loved one, kind of going over the plan and where it is and what to do, now it's taken care of. A little bit of work goes a long way, especially when you're dealing with either tragedy, illness, or stress. And if you can take some of that stress off of your partner and your family's plate, the next of kin box comes in handy and keeps everything organized in one centralized location. Because the last thing you want to do is have family digging through every piece of mail or email addresses and not be able to get the information that's needed. But you can have your healthcare directives, your long-term care plan, all of that in one spot. And so we do that for clients and go over it and review it, you know, multiple times a year.
0: So if you would like to get your knock box and have this conversation, because sometimes it's just easier to do it with a professional rather than in your home over dinner. Like, how do you just bring that up, right? Like, so honey, one day when I'm not here, this is what you need to know. It's a lot easier to do it in a professional setting at Brian's office with him there to kind of walk you through the process. If that's something you would like help with, give us a call and set up your appointment. 713-489-8419. If you're 55 and older and looking forward to your retirement, give us a call, 713-489-8419, and look for us at wellstandardfinancial.com.
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0: Hola, Brian. ¿Tú hablas español?
1: Un poquito.
0: Oh, bien, bien. So if you have no idea what we're talking about, you did not switch the station. You are still in the right place. It is the Retirement Chef with Brian Butler, Whipping Up Wealth. But we're just showing our Spanish skills because there's a list that's recently been published by Newsweek. 4 out of the top 10 international cities for retirement are Spanish-speaking locations, Phuket, Panama being number one. Let's go through some of these cities, Brian, because I know your plan is a retirement abroad. And let's go over why some of them made the list.
1: When you're looking at potentially retiring abroad, it's either for lifestyle or affordability.
0: Yeah.
1: And the value that you get. And so many of these places check a lot of the marks, some better than others. But I did see Portugal was on this list.
0: I knew you'd be so excited. You said it's the Algarve, because I was like, Algarve, Portugal, but they put a the in front of it.
1: And I think it's the Algarve district. And so it's basically the Hawaii of Portugal. So they came in at number two. And so why is Portugal or Panama came in, Phuket, Panama came in at number one? Because they're really affordable. You have to look at how far your budget is going to take. So if on average in the U.S., people are going to spend about $5,100 a month. In Phuket, Panama, you're looking at about $2,400.
0: You have just doubled basically your savings.
1: So think of it. Think of the lifestyle that you could have. Think of how far that can go, how much more you can travel, and how much more you could save. And when you're looking at the Algarve in Portugal, you're looking at over $3,000. Puerto Vallarta, you're $3,300.
0: That's where I went on my honeymoon.
1: Oh, see, you have all the experience.
0: I've already been there. Exactly. We'll just go relive the memories in our retirement.
1: And then on the low end, you think of Hua Hin, Thailand. I think I'm saying that right. See, you can throw that one on the list, Siri. And you're looking at $1,400 a month.
0: But even less than that, Brian, the shocker of it all for me was Crete, Greece. So we're talking one of the Greek Isles. They say that that is, well, not less than Thailand, but less than a lot of them. Like, just over $1,800 a month to live on Crete.
1: Once people Google Crete and start looking at
0: those
1: the pictures, there's going to be a lot of people moving to Crete.
0: Oh my gosh. Save a spot for me, y'all. Okay. Don't drive up prices too much before I'm ready to go. That was a surprise for me on the list.
1: It's definitely something you have to take into consideration. And then you go to healthcare. Healthcare is another major driver. You know, I know Portugal, I think, is one of the top European healthcare areas. The U.S., just for comparison, has the highest, most expensive private healthcare system in the world. Now, I'm not sure how many listeners are really surprised by that.
0: Because we pay those premiums every month. And every time we go to the doctor, we see those costs, those copays going up.
1: Exactly. And so you get lists like this and you have to take them with a grain of salt. And so I love talking to people about this. So I talked to one couple in my building here. They just moved back from Panama. And so my first question out of my mouth, why? And how was it? They were like, oh, it was lovely and it was safe and gorgeous. But they both said the healthcare wasn't as good as they thought it was going to be.
0: Okay.
1: And so they said that they were spoiled by living in Houston, and which a lot of people are, because we have the best medical center in the world, the largest medical center in the world. And so when you have that, and you go to another country that's much smaller, less infrastructure, okay, there's going to be a trade-off and a difference. And are you prepared to deal with that difference in healthcare costs and healthcare coverage? And so we might have the most expensive healthcare in the world, but we also have some of the best doctors in the world. So when you're considering moving to one of these countries, how important is healthcare going to be when you retire? I think it's going to be pretty important. And then you have to take that into consideration for sure. If you could take a week or two off, and immerse yourself into the country. Don't stay at a hotel. Stay at a house. Rent a house. Rent an Airbnb.
0: Go to the grocery store.
1: Exactly. Walk and see. You know what? I don't really want to walk up 2 miles up a hill to go to the grocery store. And you have to think, if you're moving to one of these European countries, they're old. So they've been around for centuries, and so there are not many elevators.
0: But on the flip side of that, you might not want to, but think about what that's going to do to your health and potentially your longevity. If you are walking up the stairs to do those things, if you're forced to move your body, you might actually have a better retirement because you might feel better.
1: And that's the other part to consider. You might change your lifestyle by being more active, being in a better environment to where you don't need as much healthcare. And so it's kind of one of those, am I in a better environment so I'm healthier so I spend less on healthcare, or do I need to be in a different environment because I know I'm going to spend more on healthcare? So it becomes this great debate. There's no right answer. There's just an exploration that I encourage people to do. Explore all your options when it comes to retirement, because retiring abroad is 100% not for everyone, because you have to think, if you retire abroad and you have a son or daughter that has a son or a daughter. So now you have grandchildren. How often do you want to see those grandchildren? Do you want to fly them to wherever you are? Or do you want to just be able to drive down the street, see them, babysit, and be in their lives? And so these are all considerations that make sense for people when they're considering moving abroad, or they're considering just staying in the U.S., because it's not a clear cut answer. It might be half the year one place and half the year the other, or 3 months here, 3 months there, and just fly back and forth. So it's a real personal decision, but it starts with the economics. It starts with the lifestyle. And then what do you really want? Like, what's the purpose of you trying to live abroad? And if it makes sense, these are some of the considerations I think you should take into account.
0: And you're practicing what you're preaching coming up this summer. You're going to Portugal. How long are y'all staying?
1: We're going to stay a little bit less than 2 weeks. And so we're going to try to explore from Porto all the way down to the Algarve. And see, okay, do I even like this country? I've talked about it so much, and I know so many neighborhoods and cities and whatnot people think I've been, but when I go there, I don't want the disappointment of, I don't even like it here.
0: That would be so awful, Brian, because I know you're so excited about this plan.
1: But people that have been, they say, no, you're going to like it ever. So it's
0: well,
1: just
0: and better to go spend 2 weeks and to find out the truth than to have this build up and then retire there and say, wait a second, this isn't really for me. I don't want to do the walking up the stairs. I don't even like the food here. You know, that's another thing. You go to other countries, the food's going to be different. There's a lot of things to think about.
1: Well, and you look at one of the places on here in Thailand. Thai food is very different than American food. It's very good.
0: Yes.
1: But is that what you want majority of the time outside of fast food? And you have to really think about the culture. And when you're thinking about moving, you have to integrate into that culture. Just like people that move to America integrate into American culture, you're going to have to integrate into the culture of the country that you're moving in, because you want to be a good citizen for them. So having dual citizenship or dual residency, there are a lot of considerations that go into it. But what is the lifestyle that you want? And can it be done multiple locations? Probably.
0: And if any of this sounds even a little exciting or intriguing to you as you're dreaming about retirement, why not have a conversation now? Let Brian Butler sit down and put together your retirement recipe. And what does it look like maybe if you're eating Thai food all the time? Or what does it look like if you're speaking Spanish more often than English? It's time to have those conversations now so you'll be prepared when the time comes. 713-489-4444. 8419. If you're 55 and older and looking forward to your retirement, give us a call. Let us help. 713-489-8419. Let's say you don't want to move to another country, Brian, but you would like to do some traveling in retirement. We hear this from a lot of people. One of their top goals is to get out there and see the world. How do you suggest building this fund for travel without your retirement accounts suffering?
1: Doing it automatically solves a lot of problems. So when you are putting together your spending plan, you notice I didn't call it a budget.
0: No, putting we together would not your do spending that. Nobody plan. Likes that word.
1: And if you have a percentage, I like doing percentages. So if you have a percentage for your lifestyle, the percentage for retirement, have a percentage for travel. And if you put this on autopilot, you stop thinking about it and you'll be surprised how much you adjust your budget. And then if you get bonuses, you can look at taking a percentage of those bonuses and putting it in that account and just leave it alone. Just put it over there. Don't think about it. Just consistently put money away. That consistency will give you a great opportunity to build that travel fund or any type of fund that you're trying to save for. And next thing you know, you're able to go on more of those trips and have more of those experiences. Many of the retirees that have retired recently all have said, I wish I would have traveled more while I was working. So you have to live. You have to live while you're working. You have to enjoy life and not just wait for retirement. But you can do both. It can be done. Just being consistent, consistently putting money away has helped people throughout time. And so just that level of consistency, living within your means and investing in retirement and other accounts, you have a chance to be highly successful.
0: It feels like it's so hard to strike that balance, though, doesn't it? For example, my husband and I were talking. We have a friend with a big birthday this year, and she wants to go to Greece. And, you know, we're talking about Crete being on the list, and we're like, oh, you know, that really might not fit into the budget because we do want to retire, and where do we pull that from? So there's always this kind of balance happening. Like, you want to go do things, but you want to make sure that you have enough when you get to the finish line of working. Do you see people kind of struggling with those options a lot when they come into Wealth Standard Financial?
1: Oh, absolutely. And the funny thing is, when you have people, whether they have a lot of money or a little money, you'd be surprised how similar those decisions are. And so a lot of my clients, they could totally go on as many trips

0: I had a client that, you know, wanted to go to Colorado and stay at a log cabin, and she couldn't afford it. So what we did was we came up with a compromise. We told her to go to Waco, go to the silos, visit Joanna Gaines and stay at one of those cabins in the woods there. It was far cheaper. She got to drive straight up there, spent a quarter of the money she would have spent going to Colorado, and she had probably one of the best times she ever had. And so there are options out there for every budget, every life situation. Just have to think a little bit, and there's some opportunity.
1: And that's where we come in. That's where Well Standard Financial and Brian Butler can really sit down, because sometimes you get so wrapped up in your day to day and you're in it and you can't really see it outside your own box. And so that's just an example, Brian, that you just told us about that client where you were outside the box and were able to give her what she wanted. It was just in a different way than she was thinking she was going to get it. 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
10: The talks begin tomorrow. I'm Daria Albinger. Vice President Vance is on his way to Geneva. He's leading a U.S. delegation that will begin talks tomorrow with Iran, which are hoped to lead to a peace deal. Fox's Bill Malusian at the White House says much of the focus, though, in the region right now is the Strait of Hormuz.
11: Conflicting reports as to what exactly is going on in the Strait of Hormuz today. The Iranian military announced they were closing down the strait because of what they say were repeated violations of the ceasefire, but CENTCOM countered that, saying traffic is flowing very smoothly and about 55 ships have already transited the strait today. So in the meantime, President Trump's envoy, Steve Witkoff,

0: and Jared Kushner. They're on the ground in Switzerland teeing up some of these peace talks we're expecting to see in the coming days. Vice President J.D. Vance saying he does plan to join them in the coming days and that the memorandum of understanding is already having an impact.
1: One of the things the president has set us out to do as a high priority is to open the straits. That's now happened.
0: And President Trump defending against criticism of that MOU.
2: The talks were postponed because of the fighting between Israel and Hezbollah in Lebanon. The sports world is focused on the U.S., Canada, and Mexico, the host countries of the 2026 FIFA World Cup. Before he left, Vice President J.D. Vance spoke to Fox News, and he said he isn't surprised things are going as well as they have been.
1: One of the great things about these events is that there is this cultural exchange where we learn a little bit from them, and of course they learn a lot about what makes America so great. I'm so proud to have the World Cup here.
2: And things are going really well for Team USA, which advanced to the knockout round after beating Australia. Elsewhere at the World Cup, the Netherlands beat Sweden 5-1. Right now, Germany is taking on the Ivory Coast in Toronto, and Ecuador meets Curaçao tonight in Kansas City. 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
2: Early voting is underway across New York City ahead of next week's high-stakes Democratic congressional primary, and the result of this race could send a message about the Democratic Party's future. The city's mayor, Zohran Mamdani, among those heading to the polls today and doing their civic duty.
15: Mamdani campaigned in New York's 7th congressional district for Democratic Socialist Assembly member Claire Valdez. Valdez wants unions for all, housing for all, Medicare for all, and state ownership of utilities. Mamdani's also backing Democratic Socialist Daria Lisa Avila Chevalier to unseat 5-term Democratic Congressman Adriano Espaillat in New York's 13th district. She's been described as an anti-Israel activist who opposes all deportations. In New York's 10th district race, Mamdani's pick, former Democratic Socialist of America member Brad Lander, is trying to unseat Nancy Pelosi-backed Congressman Dan Goldman, famous for leading the first impeachment against President Trump.
2: That's Fox's Brian Yenis in Brooklyn. A Texas judge is allowing new evidence in the murder trial of Carmelo Anthony. The teenager was convicted in the stabbing death of another teen at a track meet. Here's Fox's Sarah Allegra.
16: Body camera video, it captures the moments after Anthony was taken into custody. Anthony claimed he acted in self-defense. In the video, he also tells officers Metcalf put his hands on him after he warned him not to. And you can hear him telling officers, too, I did it. Also released Friday, photos shown to jurors during the trial, including a blood-soaked jacket, crime scene images, and an Ozark Trail multi-tool knife. Prosecutors say it's the weapon Anthony used to fatally stab Metcalf.
2: Anthony was convicted of first-degree murder. He was sentenced to 35 years in prison. Some of his supporters say that sentence was racist. He will be eligible for parole after he served half of his sentence. I'm Daria Aldinger. This is Fox News.
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7: 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We're right here with you every single week. And we got a great show today. We're talking about the government having a tax plan for you and your money. Do you know that? Would you rather have a plan for yourself? We're going to talk about today because it's so important to ask yourself, do I have my own tax plan? Can my 401k actually replace my paycheck? We're going to answer some of those questions and kind of take you through the process at Allied Wealth and the different advanced planning strategies they utilize every single week and every single day with their clients. We talk about them here on the show, and we're going to try to unpack them a little bit for you over the next hour. Remember, we have phone lines open right now, 844-944-7555. If it's easier to text, you can do that as well. Just text the word plan to 21,000. If you have any questions about today's conversation or just want a plan for yourself, you can do that right now by texting the word plan to 21,000. Ryan, welcome in, man. How's the week going?
8: It's going good, bud. A lot of stuff going on out there. The SpaceX IPO is out and done.
7: Yep.
8: Interesting, man. You know, people are calling the office like crazy about that one and wanting to get some. And the most any client got allocated, you know, we had large orders for it, was like 13 or 14 shares. So, but the good news is if you want some, you can now buy it in the open market, but just be careful with it. You know, people who got in it earlier locked up from selling it for a period of time. I think it goes up a little bit more because it's got to be added to indexes and that sort of thing. But just be careful because historically a lot of IPOs are trading at half their, you know, high point value that they reached after the IPO anywhere from 12 to 18 months later. So right. just be careful.
7: Yeah, something to be aware of. And again, if you have questions, reach out to Ryan. But I want to dig into this idea, Ryan, about, you know, getting into retirement and you've got all these retirement accounts. You feel like you've got a pretty good idea what your account balance is. But a lot of people just don't realize that's not all your money, is it?
8: Well, yeah. But that's a great question because, you know, think about it for a second. We're taught to fund a 401k in most cases. If you own a business, you can do a SEP IRA. Maybe do a simple simple IRA plan or a solo 401k. You can do that. But in all of those types of vehicles, what you're doing is you can also do a SEP. You know, what you're doing is kicking the can down the road. And what I mean by that is if you put, you know, $20,000 into a 401k plan or an IRA, what that means is that, you know, you just deferred the tax on that money, meaning you didn't pay any tax on that $20,000 of income you received because you put it inside of an IRA, and then it grows and the markets over time, you know, you don't pay any tax on the growth. And then when you retire, you're forced to take money out of the account because why? Well, first and foremost, you stop getting your paycheck from work and you got to finance your ideal lifestyle in retirement. And most people use IRAs and 401ks and 403bs and SEP IRAs and that sort of thing to do just that. And the thing is that every single dollar that you spend out of one of those accounts is 100% taxable at ordinary income tax rate, right? So, you know, Ben, you've asked me this question before on the radio, and I always like to ask this, if you've got $1 million in a 401k plan or an IRA, how much of that money is actually yours?
7: Well, the answer, I always feel like it should be all mine, right?
8: It should be. And you feel like it is, by the way, all right? Yeah. But it's not. You've got a silent partner, and that silent partner is the IRS. And the IRS does not ask, you know, what year will be convenient to start paying these taxes, right? Mm-hmm. They just get their money, okay? And so what they do is, you know, they say, listen, for every dollar you take out, you are taxed at ordinary income tax rates. So if your effective tax rate, for instance, for easy math purposes, is 20%, then you're going to pay 20 cents on every dollar in tax to the IRS, all right? And what's interesting about that, Ben, is as the accounts grow, the taxes get bigger. And as you age in life, the taxes get bigger. And there's a lot of things that also happen because the government's got a plan for you, right? You defer taxes during your working years. You build up the large balances. Then in retirement, they tell you when the money must come out. Then when money comes out, it may increase taxes on Social Security. It may increase Medicare premiums, will likely charge, calls IRMA, income-related monthly adjusted amount for healthcare. In some cases, you're paying, you know, $600 a month for healthcare your neighbor is paying $100 a month for. Same healthcare, right? Mm-hmm. It's means tested, right? And, you know, it may ultimately push you into a higher tax bracket. And when the first spouse passes away, the survivor may file as a single taxpayer later, or has to file as a single taxpayer later, even though they have the same income. Now, they lose a Social Security check, but that's typically offset by higher taxes, right? So it's just interesting. So what we want to do, folks, is understand this. The government has a tax plan for you. okay? And you can follow the government's plan. And here it is. You pull money out of your IRA, you pay tax on it. You get to age 73, you're forced to liquidate your IRA through required mandatory distributions, all right? Then one spouse dies, the surviving spouse moves into a higher tax bracket because they're no longer allowed to file in the joint filer tax brackets. They have to move to single filer, okay? And then what happens is when that spouse dies, and keep in mind, they're still taking RMDs, okay, which can get quite big out there in the future. And then when that spouse dies, the kids now get the money, all right? And the kids now have 10 years to liquidate the IRA account. 10 years, Ben. So if you leave your kids behind a $3 million IRA, that money's going to grow over 10 years. It's say 8%, for instance, just an arbitrary number I threw out there. Well, the balance of that account over a 10-year period is going to double, okay? And they're required to pull out 10% a year. Well, if you look at the tax brackets, all right, it's very easy, especially if you've got a single child out there that you sent to school and they're doing well in the oil and gas field or doing well in tech over in Austin or doing well working for, you know, somebody else, maybe they're on their own business. Well, once, if they're single, once they get to $256,000 of income, which is not hard to do if you're successful, okay, they now are paying 35% tax. All right. So if you're dumping that IRA on them, they've got to pull out 10% a year plus growth in the markets. What's happening to your money? Well, if your kids are paying a 35% tax rate on it, it means Uncle Sam's getting 35% of your life savings. And Ben, it's just shocking to me because people, when you put it in that context, they don't realize that tax planning is available and they can get tax planning right now by joining the show.
7: Yeah. And if you have a 401k, IRA, pension company stock, brokerage account, if you don't know what your future tax bill may look like, give us a call now, 844-944-7555, or you can just text the word plan to 21,000. Again, plan to 21,000. Just ask for the retirement tax income and legacy stress test and find out how much of that money is actually going to be yours and how much may belong to the IRS over time. Again, just text the word plan to 21,000. Every year, Ryan, I'm doing my taxes, right? I'm doing my tax prep every year. I'm working with my CPA to get that done. Why is that not enough for retirees?
8: Well, I mean, let's think about what a CPA does. And I'm not knocking CPAs. I've got them out there as clients. I do believe that they are not as forward-looking as they could be. They're not as creative as advisors like we are at Allied Wealth, okay? But what they typically do is record a moment in history on an 1120 if you got own a company, on a 1040 if you don't, you're a W-2 earner, okay? They record a moment in history, all right? And so those moments in history are kind of where it ends. And they, you know, you pay these taxes and you go, well, hey, I paid a lot of taxes this year. And you go, is there some stuff that we could do to mitigate that tax liability? And oftentimes the answer is yes. The challenge is you have to do those things in the current calendar year, not the current tax year. And so people get caught up on this vicious cycle of, man, I wish I'd have done something and not doing something. All right. And so forward-looking tax planning is so significant, folks. All right. So we have a system that we use in the office and we take all your accounts, we load them up into the system, and we figure out mathematically the most tax efficient way for you to take income while you're here, the most tax efficient way for you to pass income to your spouse, the most tax efficient way to pass income to your heirs or charities or whatever you want to do. All right. And we figure that stuff out in a way that allows you to greatly reduce the amount of taxes you pay while you're here and substantially increase the amount of tax-free wealth you leave to your beneficiaries. And Ben, I'm thinking of a case recently where we actually save, if the folks follow our tax planning, people almost $300,000 in taxation. Wow. Over the course of retirement. Big More deal. Importantly, it's a big deal, bud. I mean, can anybody out there listening right now use an additional $300,000 over the course of retirement? Well, if you're vacationing for, you know, 20 years, think about how much money that is over 20 year periods. A lot, mm-hmm. Right? It's 30 grand over 10 years, right? 15 grand a year over 20 years. That's a good amount of vacations you can have just by doing some tax planning.
7: Yep.
8: And so, Ben, it's just interesting because there's a lot of advisors out there who, you know, talk about a lot of things, but they don't talk about taxes, you know. And the other thing too is that we do a lot with estate planning, okay? And estate planning works like this. I come to this class to do an estate plan, okay? I'm looking to do a will, a trust, my advance directives, and all these things. Why? Why are you there? Why are you doing that? And people go, well, because I want to protect my assets. I want to protect my family. I don't want to leave them a mess. And I want to make sure that as much money could pass to my beneficiaries as possibly can. And I want to do so avoiding probate and, you know, keep my family unit intact and all those things, which are really important. But I'm like, well, listen, what's your plan about taxes? Because at Allied Wealth, we are distribution specialists. That's what we do. And it doesn't matter how much estate planning you do. At some point in time, those assets that you have to be distributed out of your estate. So just a small example, Ben, had a client. They had $1 million in an after-tax brokerage account, and they had $1 million in an IRA. They were leaving the money to a trust, and the trust divided the accounts between their grandson and their charity. Okay. And so they're going to leave the IRA, a portion of the IRA, to the grandson because they thought they split the accounts and split the baby, and that was what they do.
10: Yeah.
8: So I looked at it. I said, guys, listen, you didn't have anybody who works on taxes. Look at this, did you? They said, well, I mean, our CPA seen it. I said, okay. And what did the CPA say about it? Like, well, they didn't say anything. I'm like, okay. What'd your attorney say about it? Well, they didn't say anything either. I'm like, well, let me show you something. Don't leave the IRA account to your grandson. Leave it to charity. Their charity, an alma mater, was Texas A&M. Okay. And so I said, leave the entire IRA balance to charity. And they said, well, why would we do that? Because the charity is a 501c3, a nonprofit organization, and pays no tax. So if they get the IRA, they pay no tax on it. And then leave your after-tax account to your grandson because he will get a step-up in basis on your positions in that account and pay zero tax. And we saved the grandson like $250,000 in taxes, and the charity wound up getting more money as well. And so, you know, the situation, the folks were like, I just didn't know what we didn't know. And Ben, that's the level of planning that we do for folks because we really think outside of the box and we think differently in a big way.
10: Yeah. And if this has you thinking, look, I've never looked at my retirement plan this way. And we hear people say that all the time when they call in, give us a call, 844-944-7555. It's very simple. Pick up the phone. It's no cost to you. 844-944-7555. Or if you're driving around, just text the word plan to 21,000. Not while you're driving, pull over, park, go into Home Depot, as Ryan likes to say, but just text the word plan to 21,000 to begin that process. We got more coming up, including if you have that 401k, you've been accumulating money, but you're wondering, hey, can this actually replace my paycheck? We're going to tell you about that coming up next.
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10: 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If education is important to you, information is important to you with no agenda, right? Ryan and the team at Allied Wealth are teaching classes all over Texas, right? If you're hearing this right now, there's probably one close to you. Ryan, what specifically are you focusing on right now?
8: We're doing a lot with estate planning right now, Ben. It's kind of the summertime. People are spending time with their families, traveling a little bit more here and there. So, you know, when you spend time with your families and you're aging, you really do start thinking about making sure your affairs are in order, something happens to you and that sort of thing. So we're spending a lot of time on estate planning. And it's really interesting because the conversations we're having at these classes that we teach all over Houston at community centers and libraries and community colleges, or people are saying, you know, this was different than I thought what I was coming to. I mean, the stuff you guys are talking about are things that I didn't get from my estate planning attorney and things that I don't get from my accounting team. And I'm really glad I came to this class because you guys have shown me stuff that I had no idea about. And so a lot of value is added. We don't charge for them at all, Ben. They're not sales presentations at all. They are designed to be educational. And if you decide to come in and chat with us and see if we can add value to your estate plan and what you're trying to accomplish, we can take it from there.
10: Very simple. Just pick up the phone now. Find out more. 844-944-7555. Again, 844-944-7555. We're talking about saving into the 401k, saving into these retirement accounts, understanding how much money that is actually yours, how you can use some of these advanced planning strategies that Ryan and the team at Allied Wealth use to make sure you keep as much of that as possible. I know, Ryan, this 401k is built for accumulation. Retirement's all about distribution, right? And we talked about a little bit about how much do you have, but there's also this big question that kind of hangs over people in retirement is how much dependable income can actually produce from this money for the rest of my life? So how do you help people answer that?
8: Well, the big thing is, Ben, is like, you know, it's a simple question, okay? And the question starts with this. Tell me how much of your money in this 401k plan and your pension lump sum, if you're going to take the lump sum or payout or whatever it is, your brokerage accounts, tell me how much money you are willing to lose today.
10: Okay.
8: And when I ask that question to people that call the show or my advisor team ask that question, Ben, people are shocked. They really are because they're like, well, wait a minute. I've never had a financial advisor ask me how much of my money am I willing to lose today? And it's interesting because, you know, you're typically dealing with a married couple in most cases. And we serve single people as well, widows and widowers for sure. But most times you're dealing with a married couple. And it's kind of funny because the husband will go, hey, Ryan, I got $4 million. I'm cool losing 20%. Okay. And then I look over at the wife and say, Miss Jones, he said 20%. How much of this money are you willing to lose? And guess what the wife says 9 times out of 10, Ben?
10: None of it.
8: Okay. They want peace of mind, safety, and security. They want to know the money's there. Yep. They want to be able to travel. They want to be able to spend money on the grandkids. They want to spend on the grandkids. And they don't want their lifestyle threatened by anything. Okay. And the husbands are, you know, hey, listen, that, you know, we put this money in the 401k. I had ups, I had downs. You know, and Ryan, that's the way the market goes. And that's fair enough. It does do that. Okay. But I always ask, go back to the husband's 20%. So okay, I just want to quantify this for you. You've got $4 million and you're okay losing 20%, which is $800,000. And guess what the husband always says, Ben? Nope.
10: What's that?
8: No, I'm not comfortable losing $800,000. So when you quantify it in a dollar amount, it really does put into frame that, hey, listen, you know, it took me a long time to accumulate this money. And I'm not willing to be, you know, willy-nilly with it and lose $800,000 under any circumstance. Okay. So why do I say this? Well, because we're kind of getting into how to allocate money in retirement. No person should have all of their money allocated in a position in retirement that if the market were to go down significantly, that they could lose 20% of their life savings. They just shouldn't. Okay. And whether you think you can weather the storm or not, folks, I have news for you. I have been at this game for over 20 years. And right now I can tell you the number of people who have told me that they can weather the market storm. Okay. And when the storm came, all right, and the waters rose and the thunder was clapping and the lightning was striking, they changed dramatically and didn't want to do it anymore. Okay. The problem is, Ben, it's like getting on the flight, right? Once you're on the flight, you're going, you got to go. At that point in time, it's going, okay? Especially if you're up in the air, you're in the air, okay? You gotta land, right? It's kind of the same thing. So if you're gonna start on that path, just understand what you're looking at. And what I mean by that is if your risk capacity, okay, is threatened, all right, what that means is your portfolio can stand to lose 10, 15, or 20%, yet your asset base that remains times 4% is enough income plus your Social Security income to live on and still maintain your lifestyle. Okay. What is that number? Is it 3.2 million? Is it, if you got $4 million balance, is it 3.2 million, 3 million? What is that number that threatens your lifestyle if you lose the money? If you know that and you can stomach that downturn and it doesn't impact your lifestyle at all, you can focus on a risk on approach to retirement income and be okay. All right. But a lot of people, Ben, don't want to do that. They want reliability of income. They want to know that, hey, I knew if I went to work at Exxon, I knew if I put my time in and I performed well and did my duties and grew as an employee and team member, that I was going to make my money and make more money. That was my risk, was, you know, that just showing up to work and doing my job. And I did well at that, right? It's not like that in retirement. You don't just show up to work anymore and do your job. Okay. You're dependent upon things you may not be able to control. And so in that instance, what we want to do is we want to take a strategy that's different than you did in accumulation of money for retirement. And that strategy is, let's segment your money. Let's create a purposeful bucket, or whatever you want to count, or whatever you want to call it. Okay. To where this bucket of money is designed to do this. This bucket of money is designed to do that. This bucket of money is designed to do that. And this bucket of money is designed to do that. And that's what they do. And you're leveraging all the tools available to you in the toolbox to help have an income that is reliable, predictable, steady. All right. And is there for you regardless if the stock market is up, down, or sideways. And it's enough for you to live on in up markets, enough for you to live on in down markets. All right. And there's so many ways to do that, Ben. But we see time and time again where people are working with firms that take a one size fits all approach. And it's a situation to where you could be so much more efficient, have such a better life, likely spend way more money and likely leave way more money behind. But people just don't know what they don't know because they don't reach out to the show.
10: Yeah, you won't find that one size fits all approach at Allied Wealth, right? If you are within 5 years of retirement, or even if you're already retired, you're sitting on a 401k and you're wondering, how do I turn this into income? Give the team a call, 844-944-7555, or text the word plan to 21000. Take advantage of that second opinion service to see, hey, how am I doing right now? Get an honest assessment of where you stand. It's just a phone call away. 844-944-7555. Now, Ryan, you said on the show before, you know, retirees do not live on percentages. What do you mean by that?
8: Well, you know, we're told the rules out there, everybody knows, it's called the 4% rule. Okay. Which, by the way, I think the guy that wrote the 4% rule was ratcheted up to 5%.
10: Yeah.
8: But either way, it's you can take 4% out of your portfolio per year, grown for inflation over time. And, you know, it all just takes care of itself. And in nearly every market cycle ever, no one would have ever run out of money in that case. Okay. And so, you know, a lot of the FIRE movement, I've got FIRE people on my podcast, by the way. And folks, if you wanted some great information, check out my podcast, Redefine Retirement with Ryan Wheelis on YouTube. I mean, I've done 60 episodes now, and they're all interviews with third-party people who are just fascinating people about retirement and planning and all kind of good stuff. So check it out. But Ben, the thing is like, you know, I always say 4%, you know, of what? But the thing is that retirees don't live on percentages. They live on dollars. Your mortgage is not a percentage. Your grocery bill is not a percentage. Your property tax bill, not a percentage. Medicare premium, not a percentage. Grandkids' birthdays, not a percentage. And travel is not a percentage. Okay. It's cash flow. All right. So what we need to understand is, you know, what income do I need every month? Do I want any of the income guaranteed? Okay. What income is market dependent? And am I so dependent upon the market to produce my income that if the market were to go down significantly, I might have to change my lifestyle, all right? Do I have tax-efficient income? What income will continue for my surviving spouse if I pass away? So if you got a pension, right, did your pension go down by 50%? Or did you take the equal payout to your wife if you pass away, right? What income can you adjust for inflation, right? And what income should come from investments and annuities and Social Security and pensions and cash and Roth accounts? I mean, this is how you begin turning a 401k plan and answering these questions into a retirement income paycheck generating machine. Okay. And there's so many ways you can do it, Ben. You can look at things like private equity and private credit. Okay. Private credit has been threatened by the SaaS apocalypse stuff. It hadn't happened, by the way. You know, private credit funds right now are paying anywhere from 9 to 11% interest right now. Pretty stable value, by the way. Okay. There are new ETFs out there that are buy right call strategies that we have access to at Allied Wealth. Those things are paying 12% right now, 13.5% with very low volatility compared to a straight S&P 500 index fund. Okay. So there's also, you could buy 30-year treasury bonds. 30-year treasury bonds right now are paying over 5%. Not bad, which means you put $1 million in a 30-year treasury bond, you're making $51,000 a year in income. And then in 30 years, you get $1 million back, right? So if you're doing that at 60, when you get the money back, you're 90, and you can take that $1 million and spend it over the next 10 years and get you to age 100, okay? So Ben, there's just a lot you can do. You can also look at buying annuities, right? The annuities today, because of where interest rates are, the payouts that you receive per dollar invested are massive. They're the biggest I've ever seen in my life, okay? So if you don't like annuities, buy a 30-year treasury bond. If you don't like 30-year treasury bonds, buy some high-income funds, buy right call strategy ETFs. If you don't like those, buy some private equity and private credit. If you don't like that, then, you know, live on money market accounts. But there's just get educated out there and know what your options are to create buckets of money that you need. And you need liquidity, you need growth, and you need income from some source, all right, coming into the household that's there regardless of what happens with the stock market, with the economy, or interest rates. And people that have that, Ben, they spend more in retirement, they have more fun in retirement, they live longer, healthier lives, all right, and they enjoy life more. And you could have that right now by reaching out to the show and getting educated.
10: Yeah, 844-944-7555. Let Allied Wealth help you live a retirement without the what ifs, right? That's the goal. And there's so many different options for creating this income in retirement. And most people don't even know about them, which is why we encourage you to reach out, have that complimentary call with Ryan and the team there. You can text the word plan to 21,000. Again, plan to 21,000. 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All right, still plenty more coming.
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10: 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You'll get deeper into these conversations we have every single week with Ryan, hear more about these planning strategies at Allied Wealth, but also hear from some of the top guests around the financial industry. Ryan, I know you've had some good conversations recently.
8: Oh, I've had some great ones. There's a guy recently who lives over in Hawaii, and man, it was a great conversation because he retired in 2000, all right? And he's an index fund guy, okay? Retired in 2000, but he's still retired. So he had a couple $1 million, and he had $300,000 in a money market account. The rest was in the S&P 500 index. And he rode 2000, 2001, 2002, back up to 2007, back down in 08, 09, back up to where it was in 07 in 2013. So that was nearly a 13-year period of no return on his money, and he survived. Hmm. And it's a fascinating tale, folks. You should absolutely check it out. It's worth a listen. And it's interesting, Ben, because it kind of brings me to this gentleman. He retired young. He did have a military pension, which he told me was monumental.
10: Okay.
8: In being able to navigate that period of life, monumental in a very, very big way. Mm-hmm. He said the second thing that was monumental is the fact that he had a bucket of money out there for rainy days, and he had that $300,000 cash bucket, which he did in fact use. okay, in 01, 02, all right, and he replenished it slowly and then got into it again in 08 and 09 and replenished it slowly after that. But again, the key thing that helped him was his military pension, okay? So let's make no mistake about that, folks. Well, why do I say that? Well, the reason why I say that is two couples can have the same amount of money, the same age, same risk tolerance score, appetite for risk tolerance, balanced approach, aggressive, moderate growth, whatever you are, okay? And they can retire on the same day. Mm-hmm. And still, even though all those things are common and the same, need completely different retirement income plans.
10: Hmm.
8: All right. Now, Ben, why would that be?
10: Yeah. Doesn't make much sense, Ryan. You wouldn't think that would be the case.
8: Everybody doesn't do it all the same way. Okay. And why it is because as much as I love mathematics, don't get me wrong, I'm a giant math nerd. Okay. Because retirement income is not just math. All right. It's also about emotions and psychology and preference and confidence and behavior. All right. So the thing where I'm going here, okay, is a good friend of mine, Wade Fowle, who's been on my podcast, by the way, has a study that he put together, and it's called the RISA. And the RISA is Retirement Income Style Awareness. And Wade's been on my podcast, by the way. Go check it out. It's something that you should know. All right. Because here's the thing, retirement income style, like, what is that? Okay. So what it is it's how you want to receive your retirement income. Okay. And so there's some really interesting stuff about this, right? Because when you look at the RISA, Retirement Income Style Awareness, okay, there are a couple of ways to look at it. Some people are okay being risk-based. All right. And what I mean by that is they want their income and they're okay with their income coming from the markets. And if the markets are up and down, they're okay with it. Now, in some situations, that's fine. If you're someone who's got 10 million and lives off 200 grand a year, well, guess what? You can lose 20%, 30%, 40%, even 50% of your money and ride that out because you still have enough asset base to produce the income that you need. All right. But some people don't, whether they got $10 million or not, they don't want to worry about things like the Iranian war and the oil price going crazy and the, you know, the balance sheet of the U.S. government being a gazillion dollars and us being in debt or elections or, you know, all these things that cause market volatilities. They don't want to worry about it, Ben. And they want to know that their income is guaranteed. They don't want to worry about it. And what's really interesting, okay, is what I didn't know when I became a financial advisor is I should have taken some marriage counseling classes. Okay. Because I can't tell you the number of times that I see this to where the husband is a total return oriented income receiver. His retirement income style is total return. So for instance, investing in the S&P 500 index, I'm going to measure my success and performance by whatever that index does. And I'm cool with that, right? No problem. Okay. The challenge is the wives most often are income protection oriented. They want the monthly pension checks. They think the Social Security checks should be bigger and want more of those, right? And any additional ancillary income they need from the pension or Social Security, they want guaranteed to them as long as they have breath in their body. So a lot of times, Ben, we have to find out and educate folks on their retirement income style because they don't know what it is. Okay. And once we have that conversation with people, then, you know, I've seen married couples go, look at each other, go, I didn't understand that about you. I didn't understand that about you, honey. Wow. This is amazing. And what we have to do is work on building them a plan that meets both psychologies and the way both people feel about investing. But that's the cool thing about working with us at Allied Wealth is we have the ability to do that.
10: Yeah, simple. Just call right now, 844-944-7555. The lines are open right now. There are a team of certified financial planners standing by to help you build a certified financial plan. But you got to pick up the phone. It's very simple, 844-944-7555. And if you and your spouse are not on the same page about retirement income, this is a perfect time to reach out to Allied Wealth and have that conversation. Start looking at those income preferences, existing assets, tax buckets, and whether your plan matches the way you actually want to retire. But you got to pick up the phone and call 844-944-7555. Ron, when you're having these conversations with couples, how do you actually know if I'm sitting here listening and go, okay, well, I might call Ryan, but I'm, you know, maybe I'm okay with where I stand right now. How do I know right now if my current plan matches my income style?
8: Well, ask yourself this. Where can you tell me exactly how much income is going to come into your house over the next 12 months from your portfolio or however your investments are blended, your nest egg, right? How much income is going to come in from it? And if you can't tell me that, then, and you're okay with that, okay, that tells me you're more risk-oriented. And that's okay, all right? If you are not risk-oriented and you can't tell me verbatim, my portfolio is going to produce $75,000 in income this year and I'm not worried about it, okay? If you can't tell me that and that bothers you, you need to pick up the phone and call the show. I mean, it's that simple. And Ben, there's two more elements here too, okay? Because there's also what we call time segmentation, what yeah. some people are more comfortable with once you take, you know, bucket one is 1 to 5 year legs, bucket two is, you know, 6 to 10 years, bucket three is 11 to 15, and bucket four is, you know, 16 out to 40. Okay. You can bucket your money that way as well. And then the other thing you can look at is safety first with risk on top. Okay. And what does that mean? Well, you could have it both ways. You could have money that is positioned and purposed to produce guaranteed income for life. Whether you do that in a 30-year treasury bond, an income annuity, a pension, whatever it is. If you don't have a pension plan, we can create one for you, by the way, with a personal pension plan. Okay. But whatever it is, make sure that, you know, you that income is coming in to maintain your food, water, shelter, clothing, access to healthcare, housing, utilities, transportation, and build a vacation in there too, by God, because you didn't work 30 or 40 years just to enjoy yourself in retirement. Okay. And so, you know, once you've got that money allocated, we know how much money we need to put into that bucket for you to have that income need met as long as you have breath in your body. Then use the other money to grow. Be aggressive with it. You know, let's go out there and buy some SpaceX stock. Let's go out there and, you know, play in the AI space and buy things like Micron Technologies and things like, you know, what's the other one out there? Marvell Technologies, right? And folks, I'm not saying to buy those, okay? I'm just saying in that sense, you could invest in things like that. If you want to go buy those, call the office, talk to a financial provider, okay? Make sure it meets your risk tolerance, all that good stuff, all right? But my point is understand what your retirement income style is before you start investing for retirement, before you retire. And if you're hearing me right now and don't know what yours is and you're already retired, you should probably come talk to us and check out what we're talking about. Because Ben, here's the thing. This is the scary part about this survey, about this program and the survey. Okay. What if you think you are a total return risk on retirement income style, but all of a sudden some crazy stuff happens in the world somewhere and it puts downward pressure on the stock market and the stock market goes down 30%. Dragging your portfolio down 30% as well. And you go from $2 million down $600,000 to $1.4 million. And suddenly you realize, holy cow, I don't think I was actually a risk on investor here or a risk on retirement income style. I'm actually looking for more guarantees and more, I'm concerned right now, right? That's why I have this conversation with people, Ben, because there's people out there marketing financial services with, you know, hey, you got $500,000 to $1 million, put your money with us and buy our stocks and blah, blah, blah, blah, blah, blah, blah. But they're not taking into account the most important aspects of retirement planning. And that is the emotions. That's the emotions. Okay. Your emotions can overtake your decision making in the worst possible time. Don't believe me? Let's go walk down memory lane to COVID. And let me tell you about my client who came into the office telling me he was comfortable taking risk that got him 20% returns per year. All right. And guess what? We did that for him for quite a while. But then COVID happened and the market, on the day the market was down 37%. I will never forget this in my entire life. This man called me and I saw his phone number pop up on my phone and I answered it. And I said, hey, bud, what's going on? He was screaming into the phone to get him out of the stock market now, today. Get me out. His wife in the background screaming at me, begging me not to do it. Me screaming back at him, going, begging him, please don't do this. This is the absolute worst thing you can ever do. And this guy, Ben, was a risk taker. Okay. And he found out at the worst possible time that he wasn't. And guess what happened? I requested he send me an email with his demands. Once I received the email, I have no choice. It's his money. I tried everything I could do to convince him otherwise. Then, to this day, that gentleman has never got back in the stock market. He's stayed in the money market account ever since. And he is embarrassed. He's ashamed. And his wife tells me that he just, the wind's out of his sails, and the retirement lifestyle that they could have afforded escaped them. And they live way less than they could have because of that decision. But it wasn't just one decision, was it? It was multiple ones, right? It was a decision that he wanted more. He wanted those 20% returns. He was willing to take the risk to get those 20% returns in his mind. But when it came down to it, he realized how reliant upon his asset base that took him 40 years to accumulate, by the way, had to produce income. And what was left over couldn't produce that income. He panicked at the worst possible time. So where I'm really going with this, folks, is understand your retirement income style. How are you comfortable receiving income from your portfolio? Are you comfortable with the risk? If you are, that's great. No problem. Just understand the ups and downs of what could happen. If you're not comfortable with risk, there's other ways to get income. You don't have to take risk with retirement income. You can get it guaranteed. Okay. And if you're somewhere in the middle, you could have the best of both worlds. All right. But just understand your style and understand that the market's going to throw curveballs at you. And when we understand those things, we can help deal with those curveballs as they come.
10: 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Or just text the word plan to 21,000. 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All right, more coming up right here on Redefine Retirement with Ryan Wheelis. So stay tuned.
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10: 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And that's what Allied Wealth does. 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We're talking about you know, planning, Ryan. We talk about retirement income, building this together. And you know, we talk a lot about, hey, I've got an advisor. Maybe I got a financial plan, a portfolio. I'm probably going to be okay. But that's not the same, right, as stress testing a plan and knowing truly whether or not you're going to be okay.
8: Well, the most dangerous phrase in retirement planning, it may be, I think we're probably okay. Right? If your retirement plan has not been tested against taxes, market downturns, RMDs, a spouse dying, healthcare costs, legacy taxation, like meaning when your assets are taxed, okay, income replacement, then you probably should have it tested, all right? Because you may not have a plan there. You may have some projections. And so, you know, I hear it all the time, Ryan, I already have a financial advisor. You know, I already have a plan. I already have investments. I already ran those numbers. I already know my risk tolerance. I think we're in good shape. But have you ever stress tested it? Not just reviewed, actually stress tested the plan. And there's a difference, right? You know, a review says, hey, here's your allocation. A stress test says, what happens in the first 5 years of retirement are ugly? And what are we going to do about it? What does Mike Tyson say?
10: Everybody's got a plan until you get punched in the face.
8: Everybody's got a plan to punch the face, man. Hit me anywhere, and I'm like, ah, don't hit me. Right? But he's right. So I think it's, you know, everybody's got a plan of how they're going to fight the fight until they get punched in the mouth. And, you know, going back to the story I was telling earlier in the previous segment where the guy sold at the bottom of the market that thought his risk tolerance was higher than it was, you know, it's just, it's interesting, right? So what we want to look at is a lot of things when it comes to a wealth stress test. We're trying to look at things that can come at us in retirement before they happen. And Ben, you know, this, when I plan a flight in the plane, okay? By the way, Ben, how long does it take for someone to tell you they're a pilot?
10: How long?
8: Talk to them for 2 minutes. 9 times out of 10, they're going to tell you. 2 minutes, okay? But so I fly, and I fly with Callie and the kids all the time. And, you know, we're planning, we're stress testing the flight. It's, I mean, it's what I do. Every time I put an airplane in the sky, I look at the parameters of the flight. Where are we taking off from? What's the elevation? How long is the runway? If we lose an engine, can we still take off and keep climbing? Or can we stop the airplane in ample time? Okay. And, you know, if we do take off and climb, what's out there in front of us? What terrain is out there? Are we going to hit the terrain? Okay. Is it a real hot day? Or is it a cool day? Will the airplane actually fly and climb a one engine well enough to overcome that terrain? And then when we get up, you know, above an altitude and we're cruising, all right, or is there weather we're going to, you know, encounter along the way? How do we deal with that? Can we go over it? Can we go around it? Can we go underneath it? All right? Is it in our approach path? I mean, what are those things that can happen? What happens if we have an emergency depression, you know, decompression at 41,000 feet? How are we going to deal with that? Right? Are we over weather when that happens? We got to descend down through a line of thunderstorms. All right. And then when we get to the airport we're landing at, do I have enough gas to fly the approach in bad weather and land? But God forbid there's a fuel truck on the runway or a disabled aircraft on the runway. I've got to go around and go fly to an alternate and have enough gas to make it to that alternate airport and fly for 45 minutes after. Right. And these are things that I think about automatically every single time I fly a plane and follow a flight plan. Every single time. What am I doing? I'm stress testing that flight plan to make sure me and my family, my aircraft can survive and thrive. It's the same thing when it comes to retirement planning. And I don't just stress test one flight. I stress test every flight, okay? So when it comes to this stress testing, you know, we want to look at your income plan. We want to look at your investment risk and make sure, are you being adequately rewarded for the risk you're taking with your investments? I'll say it again. Are you being adequately rewarded for the risk you're taking with your investments? Ben, I have yet to see anybody come in my office, by the way, who is. And most times, they have no clue what's going on. You see, there's a concept called standard deviation. It's the risk you're taking to get the return you're getting expressed in a unit of risk, in a percentage, okay? And people have no idea what their risk is. What's your tax allocation? What's being done to manage that tax allocation? All right. Because if you pay less taxes, you need less income. If you need less income, you can take on less risk. If you take on less risk, your portfolio is less subject to a major market crash in a down market and your money lasts longer and you live a happier life. All right. Do you have Roth conversion opportunities? Yeah. And I know a lot of claiming strategies are dead, Ben, but what is your Social Security strategy? What are your pension options? What's your 401k rollover options if you haven't done that yet? Are you taking advantage of mega backdoor Roth IRA conversions? All right. Do you need an annuity? Do you want a pension? Does your retirement income style say, I need to have a guaranteed income annuity, right? What's your liquidity bucket look like? what are we going to do about long-term care exposure? Because you've got a 1 in 2 chance of needing to cover long-term care. Are we going to do a home equity credit line? Are we going to do a reverse mortgage? Are we going to sell the house? Are we going to self-fund? Are we going to buy long-term care insurance? Are we going to use the income annuity to provide long-term care insurance benefits, right? What's the plan when one spouse dies? Who's going to take care of them when they get old? What's your beneficiary plan? What's your legacy, estate, and tax efficiency plan? And then it just goes on and on. And what we want to do is we want to make sure people understand where the cracks are in these areas, because most retirement plans fail quietly before they fail visibly. And the

0: success. What happens if the markets decline early in retirement while you're taking withdrawals? All right. That's called sequence of returns risk. As you get later in retirement, that's less of a threat. But in the first 5 years before retirement and the first 5 years after retirement, that's the most detrimental time, by the way. All right. If one spouse passes away, does the surviving spouse still have enough income, tax flexibility, and simplicity in their plan? And do they understand what they're doing and why? Because see, your wife is going to likely outlive you. And she is the one who's going to be around to find out if your planning worked out or not. So if that's going to be my wife, I want to make sure I'm having my plan stress tested. All right. And so, Ben, we stress test plans every year. We don't do it just once. Our clients have their plan tested every single year. That's important, right? And then the last one is the legacy test. Okay. Are you leaving your heirs assets in the most tax efficient, practical way possible? Because you have an estate plan, folks, doesn't mean you're leaving your assets in the most tax efficient way possible. I can't tell you the number of times people come to our estate planning classes and we talk about our three bucket tax approach and they go, we've never had this conversation before. In fact, we set this trust work up to protect our money from lawsuits, creditors, predators, divorce, right? People finding out how much money we have in probate and coming after our kids and trying to all of a sudden everybody, my kid got $10 million and he's got more best friends than anybody now, right? Because of probate. It's out there in the probate court. Okay. All these things matter. But guess what? The two biggest threats to your nest egg are taxation and the amount of risk you're taking to keep your money there and the values where they are. All right. And so all these things are so important, Ben. And if you're not having this kind of thought put into what you're doing, you can right now by calling the show.
1: 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If you are within 5 years of retirement, recently retired or already retired, wondering whether your plan is truly coordinated, now is the time to give them a call and ask for that retirement tax, income, and legacy stress test. 844-944-7555. That'll do it for us here on Redefine Retirement. Remember, you can go deeper in the conversation on YouTube. Just search for Redefine Retirement with Ryan Wheelis to hear more about what he's doing at Allied Wealth and hear from some of the great guests across the financial planning industry. Ryan, hope you have a great week. You as well listening. We'll talk to you soon. Take care.
2: 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Opinions expressed are as of the date of recording and are subject to
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5: Obstacles for a final agreement. I'm Roger Stern, Fox News. Talks between the U.S. and Iran are set for tomorrow in Switzerland. The topics are to include the future of Iran's nuclear program, but there could be stumbling blocks, whether the Strait of Hormuz is closed again, and the fighting in Lebanon. Here's Fox's Alex Hogan in Tel Aviv.
6: Iran says it did so because of the recent violence between the IDF and Hezbollah in Lebanon. The Israeli military claims that Hezbollah fired more than 50 projectiles at Israeli forces in southern Lebanon, and Lebanon claims that these strikes have now killed as many as 20 people there today. As a result, the IRGC says ships should not approach the waterway. However, a U.S. defense official tells Fox that the IRGC cannot close the waterway since they don't control it. The U.S. controls it. And U.S. Central Command says that ships are moving in the strait. As many as 55 merchant ships transited, moving 17 million barrels of oil.
5: Two of the president's envoys were in Switzerland for the talks with the vice president on his way. Early voting in New York City's primary is underway, with the mayor pushing Democratic voters to the left. Is Fox's Brian Yenis in Brooklyn.
7: Democratic Socialist Mayor Zohra Mamdani says the Democratic Party must change or it will lose the presidential election in 2028. And he says that change begins by electing more socialist Democrats in Tuesday's primary here in New York. He's heavily campaigning this weekend for two Democratic socialists and one former Democratic socialist in three New York congressional House races. They are trying to unseat two mainstream Democrats by promising to abolish ICE, condemning the genocide in Israel.

0: Israel and vowing to tax the rich.
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1: 1,700 people evacuated in one day after a fire broke out at a Dominican Republic resort. Here's Fox's Jeff Paul.
4: Authorities are now investigating as they try to figure out how this deadly fire started. The fire was sparked on Friday at the Viva Dominicus Beach Wyndham Resort in the popular tourist town of Bayahibe. Thick black smoke blanketed the area as flames soared just feet away from the crystal clear waters along the Caribbean coast. Crews even using drones equipped with water hoses to try to put out the massive fire. While the exact cause of the fire is under investigation, emergency operations officials in the Dominican Republic say the fire spread rapidly, in part due to strong winds. They also say the fire moved so quickly because many of the roofs at that resort were made with a dry palm leaf material called canna. Many of the guests who were evacuated have been placed in other nearby hotels or housing facilities.
1: Local media reporting that the one person who died was an Italian tourist. America celebrating as Team USA beats Australia to advance the knockout round in the World Cup. Here's Fox's Jonathan Hunt in Seattle.
5: What was perhaps most pleasing about the win over Australia was the way the U.S. brought the pressure from the very first minute. And then in the 11th minute, Flo Balogun surged down the left-hand side, crossed low and hard, and under intense pressure, one of the Australian defenders put the ball into his own goal. The second goal was scored by the youngest member of the entire U.S. squad, Alex Freeman. He talked about the moment of scoring and the moment he saw his teammates coming at him to celebrate.
6: I was like, oh Lord, and I had to run. And then I ended up running and celebrating with them.
5: Millions of fans watching across the country.
1: Germany and the Ivory Coast now playing their own game. I'm Roger Stern, and this is Fox News.
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9: 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And we're right here with you every single week. And we got a great show today. We're talking about the government having a tax plan for you and your money. Do you know that? Would you rather have a plan for yourself? We're going to talk about today because it's so important to ask yourself, do I have my own tax plan? Can my 401k actually replace my paycheck? We're going to answer some of those questions and kind of take you through the process at Allied Wealth and the different advanced planning strategies they utilize every single week and every single day with their clients. We talk about them here on the show, and we're going to try to unpack them a little bit for you over the next hour. Remember, we have phone lines open right now, 844-944-7555. If it's easier to text, you can do that as well. Just text the word plan to 21,000. If you have any questions about today's conversation or just want a plan for yourself, you can do that right now by texting the word plan to 21,000. Ryan, welcome in, man. How's the week going?
10: It's going good, bud. A lot of stuff going on out there. The SpaceX IPO is out and done.
9: Yep.
10: Interesting, man. You know, people were calling the office like crazy about that one and wanted to get some. And the most any client got allocated, you know, we had large orders for it, was like 13 or 14 shares. So, but the good news is if you want some, you can now buy it in the open market, but just be careful with it. You know, people who got in it earlier locked up from selling it for a period of time. I think it goes up a little bit more because it's got to be added to indexes and that sort of thing. But just be careful because historically, a lot of IPOs are trading at half their, you know, high point value that they reached after the IPO, anywhere from 12 to 18 months later. So right. just be careful.
9: Yeah, something to be aware of. And again, if you have questions, reach out to Ryan. But I want to dig into this idea, Ryan, about, you know, getting into retirement and you've got all these retirement accounts. You feel like you've got a pretty good idea what your account balance is. But a lot of people just don't realize that's not all your money, is it?
10: Well, yeah, but that's a great question because, you know, think about it for a second. We're taught to fund a 401k in most cases. If you own a business, you can do a SEP IRA, maybe do a simple simple IRA plan or a solo 401k. You can do that. But in all of those types of vehicles, what you're doing is you can also do a SEP. You know, what you're doing is kicking the can down the road. And what I mean by that is if you put, you know, $20,000 into a 401k plan or an IRA, what that means is that, you know, you just deferred the tax on that money, meaning you didn't pay any tax on that $20,000 of income you received because you put it inside of an IRA. And then it grows and the market's over time, you know, you don't pay any tax on the growth. And then when you retire, you're forced to take money out of the account. Because why? Well, first and foremost, you stop getting your paycheck from work and you got to finance your ideal lifestyle in retirement. And most people use IRAs and 401ks and 403bs and SEP IRAs and that sort of thing to do just that. And the thing is that every single dollar that you spend out of one of those accounts is 100% taxable at ordinary income tax rate, right? So, you know, Ben, you've asked me this question before on the radio, and I always like to ask this, if you've got $1 million in a 401k plan or an IRA, how much of that money is actually yours?
9: Well, the answer, I always feel like it should be all mine, right?
10: It should be. And you feel like it is, by the way, all right? Yep. But it's not. You've got a silent partner, and that silent partner is the IRS. And the IRS does not ask, you know, what year will be convenient to start paying these taxes, right? They just get their money, okay? And so what they do is, you know, they say, listen, for every dollar you take out, you are taxed at ordinary income tax rates. So if your effective tax rate, for instance, for easy math purposes, is 20%, then you're going to pay 20 cents on every dollar in tax to the IRS, all right? And what's interesting about that, Ben, is as the accounts grow, the taxes get bigger. And as you age in life, the taxes get bigger. And there's a lot of things that also happen because the government's got a plan for you, right? You defer taxes during your working years. You build up the large balances. Then in retirement, they tell you when the money must come out. Then when money comes out, it may increase taxes on Social Security. It may increase Medicare premiums. We'll likely charge, it calls IRMA, income-related monthly adjusted amount for healthcare. In some cases, you're paying, you know, $600 a month for healthcare. Your neighbor is paying $100 a month for same healthcare, right? Mm-hmm. It's means tested, right? And, you know, it may ultimately push you into a higher tax bracket. And when the first spouse passes away, the survivor may file as a single taxpayer later, or has to file as a single taxpayer later, even though they have the same income. Now they lose a Social Security check, but that's typically offset by higher taxes, right? So it's just interesting. So what we want to do, folks, is understand this. The government has a tax plan for you, okay? And you can follow the government's plan. And here it is. You pull money out of your IRA, you pay tax on it. You get to age 73, you're forced to liquidate your IRA through required mandatory distributions, all right? Then one spouse dies. The surviving spouse moves into a higher tax bracket because they're no longer allowed to file in the joint filer tax brackets. They have to move to single filer, okay? And then what happens is when that spouse dies, and keep in mind, they're still taking RMDs, okay, which can get quite big out there in the future. And then when that spouse dies, the kids now get the money, all right? And the kids now have 10 years to liquidate the IRA account. 10 years, Ben. So if you leave your kids behind a $3 million IRA, that money's going to grow over 10 years. It's say 8%, for instance, just an arbitrary number I threw out there. Well, the balance of that account over a 10-year period is going to double, okay? And they're required to pull out 10% a year. Well, if you look at the tax brackets, all right, it's very easy, especially if you've got a single child out there that you sent to school and they're doing well in the oil and gas field or doing well in tech over in Austin or doing well working for, you know, somebody else. Maybe they're on their own business. Well, once, if they're single, once they get to $256,000 of income, which is not hard to do if you're successful, okay, they now are paying 35% tax. All right. So if you're dumping that IRA on them, they've got to pull out 10% a year plus growth in the markets. What's happening to your money? Well, if your kids are paying a 35% tax rate on it, it means Uncle Sam's getting 35% of your life savings. And it's just shocking to me because people, when you put it in that context, they don't realize that tax planning is available and they can get tax planning right now by joining the show.
9: Yeah. And if you have a 401k, IRA, pension company, stock, brokerage account, if you don't know what your future tax bill may look like, give us a call now, 844-944-7555. Or you can just text the word plan to 21,000. Again, plan to 21,000. Just ask for the retirement tax income and legacy stress test and find out how much that money is actually going to be yours and how much may belong to the IRS over time. Again, just text the word plan to 21,000. Every year, Ryan, I'm doing my taxes, right? I'm doing my tax prep every year. I'm working with my CPA to get that done. Why is that not enough for retirees?
10: Well, I mean, let's think about what a CPA does. And I'm not knocking CPAs. I've got them out there as clients. I do believe that they are not as forward-looking as they could be. They're not as creative as advisors like we are at Allied Wealth, okay? But what they typically do is record a moment in history on an 1120 if you've got owned a company, on a 1040 if you don't, you're a W-2 earner, okay? They record a moment in history, all right? And so those moments in history are kind of where it ends. And they, you know, you pay these taxes and you go, well, hey, I paid a lot of taxes this year. And you go, is there some stuff that we could do to mitigate that tax liability? And oftentimes the answer is yes. The challenge is you have to do those things in the current calendar year, not the current tax year. And so people get caught up on this vicious cycle of, man, I wish I'd have done something and not doing something. All right. And so forward-looking tax planning is so significant, folks. All right. So we have a system that we use in the office and we take all your accounts, we load them up into the system, and we figure out mathematically the most tax efficient way for you to take income while you're here, the most tax efficient way for you to pass income to your spouse, the most tax efficient way to pass income to your heirs or charities or whatever you want to do. All right. And we figure that stuff out in a way that allows you to greatly reduce the amount of taxes you pay while you're here and substantially increase the amount of tax-free wealth you leave to your beneficiaries. And Ben, I'm thinking of a case recently where we actually save, if the folks follow our tax planning, people almost $300,000 in taxation. Wow. Over the course of retirement. Big More deal. Importantly, it's a big deal, bud. I mean, can anybody out there listening right now use an additional $300,000 over the course of retirement? Well, if you're vacationing for, you know, 20 years, think about how much money that is over 20 year periods. A lot, mm-hmm. Right? It's 30 grand over 10 years, right? 15 grand a year over 20 years. That's a good amount of vacations you can have just by doing some tax planning.
9: Yep.
10: And so, Ben, it's just interesting because there's a lot of advisors out there who, you know, talk about a lot of things, but they don't talk about taxes, you know. And the other thing too is that we do a lot with estate planning. Okay. And estate planning works like this. I come to this class to do an estate plan. Okay. I'm looking to do a will, a trust, my advance directives, and all these things. Why? Why are you there? Why are you doing that? And people go, well, because I want to protect my assets. I want to protect my family. I don't want to leave them a mess. And I want to make sure that as much money can pass to my beneficiaries as possibly can. And I want to do so avoiding probate and, you know, keep my family unit intact and all those things, which are really important. But I'm like, well, listen, what's your plan about taxes? Because at Allied Wealth, we are distribution specialists. That's what we do. And it doesn't matter how much estate planning you do. At some point in time, those assets that you have are going to have to be distributed out of your estate. So just a small example, Ben, had a client. They had $1 million in an after-tax brokerage account, and they had $1 million in an IRA. They were leaving the money to a trust, and the trust divided the accounts between their grandson and their charity, okay? And so they're going to leave the IRA, a portion of the IRA, to the grandson because they thought they just split the accounts and split the baby, and that was what they do.
9: Yeah.
10: So I looked at it. I said, guys, listen, you didn't have anybody who works on taxes. Look at this, did you? I said, well, I mean, our CPA seen it. I said, okay. And what did the CPA say about it? Like, well, they didn't say anything. I'm like, okay. What'd your attorney say about it? Well, they didn't say anything either. I'm like, well, let me show you something. Don't leave the IRA account to your grandson. Leave it to charity. their charity and alma mater was Texas A&M. Okay. And so I said, leave the entire IRA balance to charity. And they said, well, why would we do that? Because the charity is a 501c3, a nonprofit organization, and pays no tax. So if they get the IRA, they pay no tax on it. And then leave your after-tax account to your grandson, because he will get a step-up in basis on your positions in that account and pay zero tax. And we saved the grandson like $250,000 in taxes, and the charity wound up getting more money as well. And so, you know, the situation, the folks were like, I just didn't know what we didn't know. And Ben, that's the level of planning that we do for folks, because we really think outside of the box and we think differently in a big way.
9: Yeah. And if this has you thinking, look, I've never looked at my retirement plan this way. And we hear people say that all the time when they call in, give us a call, 844-944-7555. It's very simple. Pick up the phone. It's no cost to you. 844-944-7555. Or if you're driving around, just text the word plan to 21,000. Not while you're driving, pull over, park, go into Home Depot, as Ryan likes to say, but just text the word plan to 21,000 to begin that process. We got more coming up, including if you have that 401k, you've been accumulating money, but you're wondering, hey, can this actually replace my paycheck? We're going to tell you about that coming up next.
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9: 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If education is important to you, information is important to you with no agenda, right? Ryan and the team at Allied Wealth are teaching classes all over Texas, right? If you're hearing this right now, there's probably one close to you. Ryan, what specifically are you focusing on right now?
10: We're doing a lot with estate planning right now, Ben. It's kind of the summertime. People are spending time with their families, traveling a little bit more here and there. So, you know, when you spend time with your families and you're aging, you really do start thinking about making sure your affairs in order, something happens to you and that sort of thing. So we're spending a lot of time on estate planning. And it's really interesting because the conversations we're having at these classes that we teach all over Houston at community centers and libraries and community colleges, or people are saying, you know, this was different than I thought what I was coming to. I mean, the stuff you guys are talking about are things that I didn't get from my estate planning attorney and things that I don't get from my accounting team. And I'm really glad I came to this class, because you guys have shown me stuff that I had no idea about. And so a lot of value is added. We don't charge for them at all, Ben. They're not sales presentations at all. They are designed to be educational. And if you decide to come in and chat with us and see if we can add value to your estate plan and what you're trying to accomplish, we can take it from there.
9: Very simple. Just pick up the phone now. Find out more. 844-944-7555. Again, 844-944-7555. We're talking about saving into the 401k, saving into the retirement accounts, understanding how much money that is actually yours, how you can use some of these advanced planning strategies that Ryan and the team at Ally Wealth use to make sure you keep as much of that as possible. I know, Ryan, this 401k is built for accumulation. Retirement's all about distribution, right? And we talked about a little bit about how much do you have, but there's also this big question that kind of hangs over people in retirement is how much dependable income can actually produce from this money for the rest of my life? So how do you help people answer that?
10: Well, the big thing is, Ben, is like, you know, it's a simple question, okay? And the question starts with this. Tell me how much of your money in this 401k plan and your pension lump sum, if you're going to take the lump sum or payout or whatever it is, your brokerage accounts, tell me how much money you are willing to lose today.
9: Okay.
10: And when I ask that question to people that call the show or my advisor team ask that question, Ben, people are shocked. They really are because they're like, well, wait a minute. I've never had a financial advisor ask me how much of my money am I willing to lose today? And it's interesting because, you know, you're typically dealing with a married couple in most cases. And we serve single people as well, widows and widowers for sure. But most times we're dealing with a married couple. And it's kind of funny because the husband will go, hey, Ryan, I got $4 million. I'm cool losing 20%. Okay. And then I look over at the wife and say, Miss Jones, he said 20%. How much of this money are you willing to lose? And guess what the wife says 9 times out of 10, Ben?
9: None of it.
10: Okay. They want peace of mind, safety, and security. They want to know the money's there. Yep. They want to be able to travel. They want to be able to spend money on the grandkids. They want to spend on the grandkids. And they don't want their lifestyle threatened by anything. Okay. And the husbands are, you know, hey, listen, that, you know, we put this money in the 401k. I had ups, I had downs. You know, and Ryan, that's the way the market goes. And that's fair enough. It does do that. Okay. But I always ask, go back to the husband's 20%. So, okay. I just want to quantify this for you. You've got $4 million and you're okay losing 20%, which is $800,000. And guess what the husband always says, Ben? Nope.
9: What's that?
10: No, I'm not comfortable losing $800,000. So when you quantify it in a dollar amount, it really does put into frame that, hey, listen, you know, it took me a long time to accumulate this money. And I'm not willing to be, you know, willy-nilly with it and lose $800,000 under any circumstance. Okay. So why do I say this? Well, because we're kind of getting into how to allocate money in retirement. No person should have all of their money allocated in a position in retirement that if the market were to go down significantly, that they could lose 20% of their life savings. They just shouldn't. Okay. And whether you think you can weather the storm or not, folks, I have news for you. I have been at this game for over 20 years. And right now I can tell you the number of people who have told me that they can weather the market storm. Okay. And when the storm came, all right, and the waters rose and the thunder was clapping and the lightning was striking, they changed dramatically and didn't want to do it anymore. Okay. The problem is, Ben, it's like getting on the flight, right? Once you're on the flight, you're going. You got to go at that point in time. It's going, okay? Especially if you're up in the air, you're in the air, okay? You got to land, right? It's kind of the same thing. So if you're going to start down that path, just understand what you're looking at. And what I mean by that is if your risk capacity, okay, is threatened, all right? What that means is your portfolio can stand to lose 10, 15 or 20%, yet your asset base that remains times 4% is enough income plus your Social Security income to live on and still maintain your lifestyle. Okay. What is that number? Is it 3.2 million? Is it, if you got $4 million balance, is it 3.2 million, 3 million? What is that number that threatens your lifestyle if you lose the money? If you know that and you can stomach that downturn and it doesn't impact your lifestyle at all, you can focus on a risk on approach to retirement income and be okay. All right. But a lot of people, Ben, don't want to do that. They want reliability of income. They want to know that, hey, I knew if I went to work at Exxon, I knew if I put my time in and I performed well and did my duties and grew as an employee and team member, that I was going to make my money and make more money. That was my risk, was, you know, that just showing up to work and doing my job. And I did well at that, right? It's not like that in retirement. You don't just show up to work anymore and do your job. Okay. You're dependent upon things you may not be able to control. And so in that instance, what we want to do is we want to take a strategy that's different than you did in accumulation of money for retirement. And that strategy is let's segment your money. Let's create a purposeful bucket or whatever you want to account or whatever you want to call it, okay, to where this bucket of money is designed to do this. This bucket of money is designed to do that. This bucket of money is designed to do that. And this bucket of money is designed to do that. And that's what they do. And you're leveraging all the tools available to you in the toolbox to help have an income that is reliable, predictable, steady, all right, and is there for you regardless if the stock market is up, down, or sideways. And it's enough for you to live on in up markets, enough for you to live on in down markets, all right? And there's so many ways to do that, Ben. But we see time and time again where people are working with firms that take a one-size-fits-all approach. And it just, it's a situation to where you could be so much more efficient, have such a better life, likely spend way more money and likely leave way more money behind. But people just don't know what they don't know because they don't reach out to the show.
9: Yeah, you won't find that one size fits all approach at Allied Wealth, right? If you are within 5 years of retirement, or even if you're already retired, you're sitting on a 401k and you're wondering, how do I turn this into income? Give the team a call, 844-944-7555, or text the word plan to 21,000. Take advantage of that second opinion service to see, hey, how am I doing right now? Get an honest assessment of where you stand. It's just a phone call away. 844-944-7555. Now, Ryan, you said on the show before, you know, retirees do not live on percentages. What do you mean by that?
10: Well, you know, we're told the rules out there, everybody knows, called the 4% rule. Okay. Which, by the way, I think the guy that wrote the 4% rule was ratcheted up to 5%.
9: Yeah.
10: But either way, it's you can take 4% out of your portfolio per year, grown for inflation over time. And, you know, it all just takes care of itself. And in nearly every market cycle ever, no one would have ever run out of money in that case. Okay. And so, you know, a lot of the FIRE movement, I've got FIRE people on my podcast, by the way. And folks, if you wanted some great information, check out my podcast, Redefine Retirement with Ryan Wheelis on YouTube. I mean, I've done 60 episodes now, and they're all interviews with third-party people who are just fascinating people about retirement and planning and all kind of good stuff. So check it out. But Ben, the thing is like, you know, I always say 4%, you know, of what? But the thing is that retirees don't live on percentages. They live on dollars. Your mortgage is not a percentage. Your grocery bill is not a percentage. Your property tax bill, not a percentage. Medicare premium, not a percentage. Grandkids' birthdays, not a percentage. And travel is not a percentage. Okay. It's cash flow. All right. So what we need to understand is, you know, what income do I need every month? Do I want any of the income guaranteed? Okay. What income is market dependent? And am I so dependent upon the market to produce my income that if the market were to go down significantly, I might have to change my lifestyle. All right. Do I have tax efficient income? What income will continue for my surviving spouse if I pass away? So if you got a pension, right, does your pension go down by 50%? Or did you take the equal payout to your wife if you pass away, right? What income can you adjust for inflation, right? And what income should come from investments and annuities and Social Security and pensions and cash and Roth accounts? I mean, this is how you begin turning a 401k plan and answering these questions into a retirement income paycheck generating machine, okay? And there's so many ways you can do it, Ben. You can look at things like private equity and private credit. Okay. Private credit has been threatened by the SaaSpocalypse stuff. It hadn't happened, by the way. You know, private credit funds right now are paying anywhere from 9 to 11% interest right now. Pretty stable value, by the way. Okay. There are new ETFs out there that are buy right call strategies that we have access to at Allied Wealth. Those things are paying 12% right now, 13.5% with very low volatility compared to a straight S&P 500 index fund. Okay. So there's also, you can buy 30-year treasury bonds. 30-year treasury bonds right now are paying over 5%. Not bad, which means you put $1 million in a 30-year treasury bond, you're making $51,000 a year in income. And then in 30 years, you get $1 million back, right? So if you're doing that at 60, when you get the money back, you're 90, and you can take that $1 million and spend it over the next 10 years and get you to age 100. Okay. So Ben, there's just a lot you can do. You can also look at buying annuities, right? The annuities today, because of where interest rates are, the payouts that you receive per dollar invested are massive. They're the biggest I've ever seen in my life. Okay. So if you don't like annuities, buy a 30-year treasury bond. If you don't like 30-year treasury bonds, buy some high income funds, some buy right call strategy ETFs. If you don't like those, buy some private equity and private credit. If you don't like that, then, you know, live on money market accounts. But there's just get educated out there and know what your options are to create buckets of money that you need. And you need liquidity, you need growth, and you need income from some source, all right, coming into the household that's there regardless of what happens with the stock market, with the economy, or interest rates. And people that have that, Ben, They spend more in retirement. They have more fun in retirement. They live longer, healthier lives, all right? And they enjoy life more. And you could have that right now by reaching out to the show and getting educated.
9: Yeah, 844-944-7555. Let Allied Wealth help you live a retirement without the what ifs, right? That's the goal. And there's so many different options for creating this income in retirement. And most people don't even know about them, which is why we encourage you to reach out, have that complimentary call with Ryan and the team there. You can text the word plan to 21,000. Again, plan to 21,000. If you're ready to know whether or not that 401k of yours is truly ready to replace your paycheck, give them a call now, 844-944-7555, or text the word plan to 21,000. All right, still plenty more.
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9: 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You'll get deeper into these conversations we have every single week with Ryan, hear more about these planning strategies at Allied Wealth, but also hear from some of the top guests around the financial industry. Ryan, I know you've had some good conversations recently.
10: Oh, I've had some great ones. There's a guy recently who lives over in Hawaii, and man, it was a great conversation because he retired in 2000, all right? Tough and he's time. An index fund guy, okay? Retired in 2000, but he's still retired. So he had a couple million bucks, and he had $300,000 in a money market account. The rest was in the S&P 500 index, and he rode 2000, 2001, 2002, back up to 2007, back down in 08, 09, back up to where it was in 07 in 2013. So that was nearly a 13-year period of no return on his money, and he survived. Hmm. And it's a fascinating tale, folks. You should absolutely check it out. It's worth a listen. And it's interesting, Ben, because it kind of brings me to this gentleman. He retired young. He did have a military pension, which he told me was monumental.
9: Okay.
10: In being able to navigate that period of life, monumental in a very, very big way. Mm-hmm. He said the second thing that was monumental is the fact that he had a bucket of money out there for rainy days, and he had that $300,000 cash bucket, which he did in fact use, okay, in 01, 02, all right, and he replenished it slowly and then got into it again in 08 and 09 and replenished it slowly after that. But again, the key thing that helped him was his military pension. Okay, so let's make no mistake about that, folks. Well, why do I say that? Well, the reason why I say that is two couples can have the same amount of money, the same age, same risk tolerance score, appetite for risk tolerance, balanced approach, aggressive, moderate growth, whatever you are, okay? And they can retire on the same day. Mm-hmm. And still, even though all those things are common and the same, need completely different retirement income plans.
9: Hmm.
10: All right, now, Ben, why would that be?
9: Yeah, doesn't make much sense, Ryan. You wouldn't think that would be the case.
10: Everybody doesn't do it all the same way, okay? And why it is because as much as I love mathematics, don't get me wrong, I'm a giant math nerd, okay? Because retirement income is not just math, all right? It's also about emotions and psychology and preference and confidence and behavior, all right? So the thing where I'm going here okay, is a good friend of mine, Wade Fowl, who's been on my podcast, by the way, has a study that he put together. And it's called the RISA. And the RISA is Retirement Income Style Awareness. And Wade's been on my podcast, by the way. Go check it out. It's something that you should know. All right. Because here's the thing. Retirement income style. Like, what is that? Okay. So what it is it's how you want to receive your retirement income. Okay. And so there's some really interesting stuff about this, right? Because when you look at the RISA, Retirement Income Style Awareness, okay, there are a couple of ways to look at it. Some people are okay being risk-based, all right? And what I mean by that is they want their income and they're okay with their income coming from the markets. And if the markets are up and down, they're okay with it. Now, in some situations, that's fine. If you're someone who's got $10 million and lives off $200,000 a year, well, guess what? You can lose 20%, 30%, 40%, even 50% of your money and ride that out because you still have enough asset base to produce the income that you need. All right. But some people don't, whether they got $10 million or not, they don't want to worry about things like the Iranian war and the oil price going crazy and the, you know, the balance sheet of the U.S. government being a gazillion dollars and us being in debt or elections or, you know, all these things that cause market volatilities. They don't want to worry about it, Ben, and they want to know that their income is guaranteed. They don't want to worry about it. And what's really interesting, okay, is what I didn't know when I became a financial advisor is I should have taken some marriage counseling classes, okay? Because I can't tell you the number of times that I see this to where the husband is a total return-oriented income receiver. His retirement income style is total return. So for instance, investing in the S&P 500 index, I'm going to measure my success and performance by whatever that index does. And I'm cool with that, right? No problem. Okay. The challenge is the wives most often are income protection oriented. They want the monthly pension checks. They think the Social Security checks should be bigger and want more of those, right? And any additional ancillary income they need from the pension or Social Security, they want guaranteed to them as long as they have breath in their body. So a lot of times, Ben, we have to find out and educate folks on their retirement income style because they don't know what it is, okay? And once we have that conversation with people, then, you know, I've seen married couples go, look at each other, go, I didn't understand that about you. I didn't understand that about you, honey. Wow, this is amazing. And what we have to do is work on building them a plan that meets both psychologies and the way both people feel about investing. But that's the cool thing about working with us at Allied Wealth is we have the ability to do that.
9: Yeah, simple. Just call right now, 844-944-7555. The lines are open right now. There are a team of certified financial planners standing by to help you build a certified financial plan. But you got to pick up the phone. It's very simple, 844-944-7555. And if you and your spouse are not on the same page about retirement income, this is a perfect time to reach out to Allied Wealth and have that conversation. Start looking at those income preferences, existing assets, tax buckets, and whether your plan matches the way you actually want to retire. But you got to pick up the phone and call 844-944-7555. Ryan, when you're having these conversations with couples, how do you actually know if I'm sitting here listening and go, okay, well, I might call Ryan, but I'm, you know, maybe I'm okay with where I stand right now. How do I know right now if my current plan matches my income style?
10: Well, ask yourself this, where can you tell me exactly how much income is going to come into your house over the next 12 months from your portfolio or however your investments are blended, your nest egg, right? How much income is going to come in from it? And if you can't tell me that, then, and you're okay with that, okay, that tells me you're more risk oriented, and that's okay. All right. If you are not risk oriented and you can't tell me verbatim, my portfolio is going to produce $75,000 in income this year, and I'm not worried about it. Okay. If you can't tell me that and that bothers you, you need to pick up the phone and call the show. I mean, it's that simple. And Ben, there's two more elements here too. Okay. Because there's also what we call time segmentation, what some people are more comfortable with. Once you take, you know, bucket one is 1 to 5 year legs, bucket two is, you know, 6 to 10 years, bucket three is 11 to 15, and bucket four is, you know, 16 out to 40. Okay. You can bucket your money that way as well. And then The other thing you can look at is safety first with risk on top. Okay. And what does that mean? Well, you could have it both ways. You could have money that is positioned and purposed to produce guaranteed income for life. Whether you do that in a 30-year treasury bond, an income annuity, a pension, whatever it is. If you don't have a pension plan, we can create one for you, by the way, with a personal pension plan. Okay. But whatever it is, make sure that, you know, you that income is coming in to maintain your food, water, shelter, clothing, access to health care, housing, utilities, transportation, and build a vacation in there too, by God, because you didn't work 30 or 40 years not to enjoy yourself in retirement. Okay. And so, you know, once you've got that money allocated, we know how much money we need to put into that bucket for you to have that income need met as long as you have breath in your body. Then use the other money to grow. Be aggressive with it. You know, let's go out there and buy some SpaceX stock. Let's go out there and, you know, play in the AI space and buy things like Micron Technologies and things like, you know, what's the other one out there? Marvell Technologies, right? And folks, I'm not saying to buy those. Okay. I'm just saying in that sense, you could invest in things like that. If you want to go buy those, call the office, talk to a financial buyer. Okay. Make sure it meets your risk tolerance, all that good stuff. All right. But my point is understand what your retirement income style is before you start investing for retirement, before you retire. And if you're hearing me right now and don't know what yours is and you're already retired, you should probably come talk to us and check out what we're talking about. Because Ben, here's the thing. This is the scary part about this survey, about this program and the survey. Okay. What if you think you are a total return risk on retirement income style, but all of a sudden some crazy stuff happens in the world somewhere and it puts downward pressure on the stock market and the stock market goes down 30%. Dragging your portfolio down 30% as well. And you go from $2 million down $600,000 to $1.4 million. And suddenly you realize, holy cow, I don't think I was actually a risk on investor here or a risk on retirement income style. I'm actually looking for more guarantees and more, I'm concerned right now, right? That's why I have this conversation with people, Ben, because there's people out there marketing financial services with, you know, hey, you got $500,000 to $1 million, put your money with us and buy our stocks and blah, blah, blah, blah, blah, blah, blah. But they're not taking into account the most important aspects of retirement planning. And that is the emotions. That's the emotions. Okay. Your emotions can overtake your decision making in the worst possible time. Don't believe me? Let's go walk down memory lane to COVID. And let me tell you about my client who came into the office telling me he was comfortable taking risk that got him 20% returns per year. All right. And guess what? We did that for him for quite a while. But then COVID happened and the market, on the day the market was down 37%. I will never forget this in my entire life. This man called me and I saw his phone number pop up on my phone and I answered it. And I said, hey, bud, what's going on? He was screaming into the phone to get him out of the stock market now, today. Get me out. His wife in the background screaming at me, begging me not to do it. Me screaming back at him, going, begging him, please don't do this. This is the absolute worst thing you can ever do. And this guy, Ben, was a risk taker. Okay. And he found out at the worst possible time that he wasn't. And guess what happened? I requested he send me an email with his demands. Once I received the email, I had no choice. It's his money. I tried everything I could do to convince him otherwise. Ben, to this day, that gentleman has never got back in the stock market. He's stayed in the money market account ever since. And he is embarrassed. He's ashamed. And his wife tells me that he just, the wind's out of his sails and the retirement lifestyle that they could have afforded escaped them. And they live way less than they could have because of that decision. But it wasn't just one decision, was it? It was multiple ones. Right. It was a decision that he wanted more. He wanted those 20% returns. He was willing to take the risk to get those 20% returns in his mind. But when it came down to it, he realized how reliant upon his asset base that took him 40 years to accumulate, by the way, had to produce income. And what was left over couldn't produce that income. He panicked at the worst possible time. So where I'm really going with this, folks, is understand your retirement income style. How are you comfortable receiving income from your portfolio? Are you comfortable with the risk? If you are, that's great. No problem. Just understand the ups and downs of what could happen. If you're not comfortable with risk, there's other ways to get income. You don't have to take risk with retirement income. You can get it. You can get it guaranteed. Okay. And if you're somewhere in the middle, you can have the best of both worlds. All right. But just understand your style and understand that the market's going to throw curveballs at you. And when we understand those things, we can help deal with those curveballs as they come.
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9: 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Go through some of these advanced planning strategies. Figure out, is the money that I've been saving enough to get me through the retirement that I want to live? And that's what Allied Wealth does. 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We're talking about, you know, planning, Ryan. We're talking about retirement income, building this together. And you know, we talk a lot about, hey, I've got an advisor. Maybe I got a financial planner portfolio. I'm probably going to be okay. But that's not the same, right, as stress testing a plan and knowing truly whether or not you're going to be okay.
10: Well, the most dangerous phrase in retirement planning, it may be, I think we're probably okay. Right. If your retirement plan has not been tested against taxes, market downturns, RMDs, a spouse dying, healthcare costs, legacy taxation, like meaning when your assets are taxed, okay, income replacement, then you probably should have it tested. All right. Because you may not have a plan there. You may have some projections. And so, you know, I hear it all the time, Ryan, I already have a financial advisor. You know, I already have a plan. I already have investments. I already ran those numbers. I already know my risk tolerance. I think we're in good shape. But have you ever stress tested it? Not just reviewed, actually stress tested the plan. And there's a difference, right? You know, a review says, hey, here's your allocation. A stress test says, what happens in the first 5 years of retirement are ugly? And what are we going to do about it? What does Mike Tyson say?
9: Everybody's got a plan until you get punched in the face.
10: Everybody's got a plan to punch the face, mouth, hit me anywhere, and I'm like, don't hit me. Right? But he's right. So I think he's, everybody's got a plan of how they're going to fight the fight until they get punched in the mouth. And, you know, going back to the story I was telling earlier in the previous segment where the guy sold at the bottom of the market that thought his risk tolerance was higher than it was, you know, it's interesting, right? So what we want to look at is a lot of things when it comes to a wealth stress test. We're trying to look at things that can come at us in retirement before they happen. And Ben, you know, this, when I plan a flight in the plane, okay? By the way, Ben, how long does it take for someone to tell you they're a pilot?
9: How long?
10: Talk to them for 2 minutes. 9 times out of 10, they're going to tell you. 2 minutes, okay? But so I fly, and I fly with Callie and the kids all the time. And, you know, we're planning, we're stress testing the flight. It's what I do. Every time I put an airplane in the sky, I look at the parameters of the flight. Where are we taking off from? What's the elevation? How long is the runway? If we lose an engine, can we still take off and keep climbing? Or can we stop the airplane in ample time? Okay. And, you know, if we do take off and climb, what's out there in front of us? What terrain is out there? Are we going to hit the terrain? Okay. Is it a real hot day or is it a cool day? Will the airplane actually fly and climb a one engine well enough to overcome that terrain? And then we get up, you know, above an altitude and we're cruising. All right. Or is there weather we're going to, you know, encounter along the way? How do we deal with that? Can we go over it? Can we go around it? Can we go underneath it? Right? Is it in our approach path? I mean, what are those things that can happen? What happens if we have an emergency depression, you know, decompression at 41,000 feet? How are we going to deal with that? Right? Are we over weather when that happens? We got to descend down through a lot of thunderstorms. Right? And then when we get to the airport we're landing at, do I have enough gas to fly the approach in bad weather and land? But God forbid there's a fuel truck on the runway or a disabled aircraft on the runway. I've got to go around and go fly to an alternate and have enough gas to make it to that alternate airport and fly for 45 minutes after, right? And these are things that I think about automatically every single time I fly a plane and follow a flight plan. Every single time. What am I doing? I'm stress testing that flight plan to make sure me and my family, my aircraft can survive and thrive. It's the same thing when it comes to retirement planning. And I don't just stress test one flight. I stress test every flight. Okay. So when it comes to this stress testing, you know, we want to look at your income plan. We want to look at your investment risk and make sure, are you being adequately rewarded for the risk you're taking with your investments? I'll say it again. Are you being adequately rewarded for the risk you're taking with your investments? Ben, I've yet to see anybody come to my office, by the way, who is. And most times they have no clue what's going on. You see, there's a concept called standard deviation. It's the risk you're taking to get the return you're getting expressed in a unit of risk, in a percentage, okay? And people have no idea what their risk is. What's your tax allocation? What's being done to manage that tax allocation, all right? Because if you pay less taxes, you need less income. If you need less income, you can take on less risk. If you take on less risk, your portfolio is less subject to a major market crash in a down market. And your money lasts longer and you live a happier life. All right. Do you have Roth conversion opportunities? Yeah. And I know a lot of claiming strategies are dead, Ben, but what is your Social Security strategy? What are your pension options? What's your 401k rollover options if you haven't done that yet? Are you taking advantage of mega backdoor Roth IRA conversions? All right. Do you need an annuity? Do you want a pension? Does your retirement income style say, I need to have a guaranteed income annuity? All right. What's your liquidity bucket look like? What are we going to do about long-term care exposure? Because you've got a 1 in 2 chance of needing to cover long-term care. Are we going to do a home equity credit line? Are we going to do a reverse mortgage? Are we going to sell the house? Are we going to self-fund? Are we going to buy long-term care insurance? Are we going to use the income annuity to provide long-term care insurance benefits, right? What's the plan when one spouse dies? Who's going to take care of them when they get old? What's your beneficiary plan? What's your legacy, estate, and tax efficiency plan? It just goes on and on. And what we want to do is we want to make sure people understand where the cracks are in these areas, because most retirement plans fail quietly before they fail visibly. And the cracks are usually already there, but people are saying, I've got a plan, I'm good. Well, do you have enough confidence in your advisor, in your plan, to seek a stress test? 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
10: And Ben, when we do this stress test, okay, we're doing the paycheck test. Let's start there, all right? Can your assets replace your paycheck in a way that is realistic, tax aware, and sustainable. The next thing is a tax test. 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Not just this year's tax return. 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All right. And how can we reduce that as much as possible and keep more money in your pocket and put less in Uncle Sam's? And Ben, we just talked about the previous segment, how someone following our tax plan is going to pay $300,000 less in taxes. If $300,000 less in taxes doesn't cause you or trigger you to pick up your phone right now and call

0: is the one who's going to be around to find out if your planning worked out or not. So if that's going to be my wife, I want to make sure I'm having my plan stress tested. All right. And so, Ben, we stress test plans every year. We don't do it just once. Our clients have their plan tested every single year. That's important, right? And then the last one is the legacy test. Okay. Are you leaving your heirs assets in the most tax efficient, practical way possible? Because you have an estate plan, folks, doesn't mean you're leaving your assets in the most tax efficient way possible. I can't tell you the number of times people come to our estate planning classes and we talk about our three bucket tax approach and they go, we've never had this conversation before. In fact, we set this trust work up to protect our money from lawsuits, creditors, predators, divorce, right? People finding out how much money we have in probate and coming after our kids and trying to all of a sudden my kid got $10 million and he's got more best friends than anybody now, right? Because of probate. It's out there in the probate court. Okay. All these things matter. But guess what? The two biggest threats to your nest egg are taxation and the amount of risk you're taking to keep your money there and the values where they are. All right. And so all these things are so important, Ben. And if you're not having this kind of thought put into what you're doing, you can right now by calling the show.
1: 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Phone lines are open now. 844-944-7555 or text the word plan to 21,000. If you are within 5 years of retirement, recently retired or already retired, wondering whether your plan is truly coordinated, now is the time to give them a call and ask for that retirement tax income and legacy stress test. 844-944-7555. That'll do it for us here on Redefine Retirement. Remember, you can go deeper in the conversation on YouTube. Just search for Redefine Retirement with Ryan Wheelis to hear more about what he's doing at Allied Wealth and hear from some of the great guests across the financial planning industry. Ryan, hope you have a great week. You as well listening. We'll talk to you soon. Take care.
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4: The real thing.
5: President's on his way. I'm Daria Albinger, Fox News. Vice President Vance will soon join the U.S. delegation in Geneva, which is expected to begin talks tomorrow with Iran, which could lead to a peace deal. Fox's Bill Malugin at the White House says much of the focus remains on the Strait of Hormuz.
6: Conflicting reports as to what exactly is going on in the Strait of Hormuz today. The Iranian military announced they were closing down the strait because of what they say were repeated violations of the ceasefire, but CENTCOM countered that, saying traffic is flowing very smoothly and about 55 ships have already transited the strait today. So in the meantime, President Trump's envoy, Steve Witkoff and Jared Kushner, they're on the ground in Switzerland teeing up some of these peace talks we're expecting to see in the coming days. Vice President J.D. Vance saying he does plan to join them in the coming days and that the memorandum of understanding is already having an impact.
7: One of the things the president has set us out to do as a high priority is to open the straits. That's now happened.
6: And President Trump defending against criticism of that MOU.
5: The talks were supposed to begin on Friday, but they were postponed because of the fighting between Israel and Hezbollah in Lebanon. Before he left, the vice president spoke to Fox News about the FIFA World Cup, which the U.S. is co-hosting along with Canada and Mexico. He says the event is showing the U.S. and the world at their best.
7: One of the great things about these events is that there is this cultural exchange where we learn a little bit from them. And of course, yeah, they learn a lot about what makes America so great. I'm so proud to have the World Cup here.
5: And as for Team USA, it advanced to the knockout round after beating Australia yesterday. At the World Cup today, it was Germany over the Ivory Coast, 1-0. The Netherlands beat Sweden 5-1, and Ecuador meets Curaçao tonight in Kansas City. The U.S. takes on Turkey next, but that game's not going to mean anything because the U.S. already knows where they're going to go. 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
8: Temperatures being 30 degrees above average.
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4: 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As always, I'm joined by my colleague, David Friedland, who's also a financial advisor and also an estate planning attorney. David, big news out of the markets recently, huh?
5: Yeah, very big news is right, Keith. SpaceX finally went public. The stock started trading on NASDAQ, priced at $135 a share. And the company came out of the gate valued at roughly $1.7 trillion. That's one of the largest public debuts the markets have ever seen.
4: Yeah, I'm sorry, though, that you didn't achieve your goal of being the first trillionaire. Someone beat you to it.
5: Yeah, being from South Africa makes us proud, though, for sure.
4: So, yeah, you're kind of a trillionaire by association, right? So here's the part that caught my eye. It was not just the win for Elon Musk and a few executives at the top. The reporting says that this offering is expected to create more than 4,000 brand new millionaires, and not just the rocket scientists in the corner offices. I'm talking welders, machinists, factory workers down at the Starbase facility in Texas. It's really crazy, all these millionaires.
5: Yeah, and that's really what makes this story very different. SpaceX pushed equity deep into the organization. A lot of these folks took below market salaries for years. They accepted a smaller paycheck in exchange for stock, betting that someday that stock would actually be worth something. And this week, that someday finally arrived.
4: Yeah, it's interesting. You know, people believed in him and it paid off, at least so far. The first employee at the company put it perfectly. He said, Elon always told them, your salary is one thing, but it's the equity that's going to be worth something. So everyone nodded along thinking, yeah, sure, someday down the future, we'll be really well off. Well, that day is here, and it's wonderful for those families. It's really, really cool.
5: Yeah, it really. And Keith, here's where I want our listeners to really listen in. Because the article I read about all this week was written for human resource directors. The entire angle was, how does the company hold on to these people now that they're suddenly wealthy? That is the company's problem. But sitting in my chair and in yours, the real question is actually completely different.
4: Right. The question is not, how does SpaceX keep you? It's just, you became wealthy overnight, so what do you actually do with that money? And it does not only apply to rocket builders, it applies to anyone who comes into a sudden windfall, a business sale, an inheritance, a stock that finally popped, a legal settlement, a big bonus. And that's, you know, a new book that I just finished called Quiet Wealth really highlights how, you know, just recently in the last several years, so many people have come into large amounts of money.
5: Yeah, and, you know, we see it walk through our doors all the time. Somebody sits down across from us and their entire net worth is suddenly sitting in one place. It's in one stock or one big check, and the emotions are running sky high. There's excitement, there's fear, and very often, there's paralysis. They freeze.
4: So let me talk about the first trap, the one that gets people, the concentrated position. So when all your wealth is tied up into a single stock or a single business, you don't actually have wealth yet. You have a bet, right? The market does not care how hard you work for that stock.
5: Yeah, I mean, that's such an important point. You know, I've lived it with clients. We watch it happen with Enron. We watch it with Lehman Brothers. People who were paper millionaires 1 year had almost nothing the next because every single dollar they had was riding on one company. Diversification is not exciting, but it's the thing that keeps you rich after you get rich.
4: I'll give you a real example. Details change, of course. We had a client recently who got divorced. We have, you know, worked with a lot of women who got divorced, and she had a lot of money in Google stock. It was like, you know, literally like 70% of her assets were in this one stock. And on paper, she's worth several million. She feels very wealthy, but she didn't really want to sell the stock because, you know, she watched it grow so much and she was really attached to it. And, you know, she didn't want to pay taxes, but that was the dilemma that we were facing.
5: Yeah, let me guess how that story ended.
4: Well, in this case, what we did was we were able to use a collar where we're able to liquidate a lot of that stock without paying taxes. And we're able to then use that to create income that she needs without paying taxes. Okay. Now, people who have not done this in the past, there have been plenty of people where they watch that stock fall by over half in like a year or two, and they lose a huge chunk of their life savings. And we didn't want that to happen for this client. So we put some things in place to protect her without having to realize capital gains.
5: And here's what people miss about a brand new public stock like this one. Right after an IPO, the price can spike. And then it can sit there depressed for months, sometimes even years. So if you're emotionally attached, if you're telling yourself this thing's going to go straight to the moon, you're going to watch a life-changing amount of money shrink while you sit there and hope.
4: I mean, let's remember Facebook. What happened with Facebook? What did it come out of? I think it came out of like 40, right? And then it went down to like under 20 at one point, you know, after the IPO. And now we know where it's over, you know, it's over 600 eventually. So from a long-term investment standpoint, you know, this could be great. And if you, you know, if you hear, listen to a guy named Ron Barron from Barron Funds, you know, he's the biggest Elon Musk bull, saying, you know, this could be worth 10 times as much in 10 years. But so the jury's out. But this is the discipline. This is exactly what we do for our clients. We're able to take some chips off the table in a smart, deliberate way, not panic selling, not stubborn emotional holding, but real written plan that turns paper wealth into a durable, diversified wealth that can support your life for the next 40 years. And that's what it's all about.
5: And that brings us to this second trap. And Keith, this one is enormous. Taxes. As we all know, when you sell a highly appreciated stock, especially something you received at a very low cost basis, as many of those employees at SpaceX did, the tax bill can be absolutely staggering if you're not careful.
4: It really can be. And if you've held it long enough, you're looking at long-term capital gains plus whatever your home state charges. In Florida, in Texas, they don't have capital gains taxes on state capital gains taxes. You don't pay state income taxes. But, you know, in New Jersey and Maryland, some of the states that we, you know, broadcast in, you do. And a lot of these SpaceX folks are in Texas and California, very different situations. So, you know, my son, his good friend works for SpaceX and he has a lot of stock. He's a young guy with a multimillionaire. And if he sells too fast, you know, he's going to be in the highest tax bracket in California and hand a fortune over the government that he never needed to pay. So if anyone wants to pay less taxes, what we did was we created a tax report with some really great strategies, how to pay less taxes, not just on capital gains, but on investments, all kinds of things. So if you want to pay less taxes, text the word tax report to 954-462-3300. And we will send you a free report on how to pay less taxes.
5: So a huge part of the planning is actually timing, spreading those sales across multiple tax years. Looking at tools like exchange funds, charitable remainder trusts, qualified opportunity zones in the right situations, there are completely legal strategies that let you diversify and manage the tax hit at the very same time. You have to plan before you sell, not after.
4: That's true. And that's really the theme of everything we're talking about today is the mistakes happen when people act fast and plan slow. The winners do it the other way around. They plan first and then they act.
5: That's exactly right.
4: So let me bring in one tool which we use a lot for people in this exact spot, structured notes. So when someone has a giant concentrated positions and they're nervous about the market, we can sometimes build a structured note that lets them stay invested with a layer of downside protection built right in, and a way to participate in the upside without lying awake at 3 a.m. And any stock, any index, we can put a 5% maximum loss way, way better than a stop. You know, some people say, what about a stop loss? This is even better. 5% maximum loss as long as you're holding it. And when it matures, you're going to make whatever that makes subject to a cap. But these caps are really high. They could be 100%. You could make 80%, 120% over, let's say, 3 years. So really, really high upside with very, very little downside. And this is a way to participate in the upside without lying awake at 3 a.m.
5: And these are the kinds of solutions you simply do not hear about in the typical financial talk show, because most advisors either do not have access to them or do not truly understand them. This is the world of alternatives: private credit, private equity, private real estate, structured notes. These are the tools the truly wealthy have quietly used for generations. It's exactly how large institutions, family offices.
4: So, David, let me turn to your side of the house, because there's a piece almost no one thinks about in the excitement of the giant payday, the estate side.
5: This is the one that gets overlooked every single time, Keith. The moment your net worth jumps, the estate plan you wrote back when you had a normal paycheck is suddenly out of date. We're now talking about federal estate tax exposure. We're talking about how this money passes to your spouse, to your children, and whether it's protected from creditors, from lawsuits, and yes, from a future divorce. The wrong beneficiary form alone can undo years of good planning.
4: Yeah, because a windfall doesn't just change your life, it changes your children's lives, your grandchildren's lives too, if you plan the right way.
5: That's exactly right. And there are powerful tools at our disposal here. Irrevocable trusts, spousal lifetime access trusts, smart gifting strategies that let you move appreciating assets out of your taxable estate while the exemption is still high. But once again, timing matters enormously. Some of these moves are far more powerful before a big liquidity event than they are after it.
4: There's so much you can do. You just have to plan in advance, and you never know when you're going to pass away. I know, David, you had a client that hired you, went home and died that night before you even had a chance to finish the trust. And that's through our entire line of philosophy. And frankly, the whole reason I wrote my new book about life after success, because getting rich and staying rich are two completely different skills. So plenty of people have come into money. Far fewer have held on to it, grown it, and passed it on with real purpose.
5: And the quiet part is the hard part. Anybody can celebrate the windfall on day one. The real work is the boring, disciplined, behind-the-scenes planning that protects it for decades.
4: So whether you're a SpaceX employee about to cash in, or you sold a business, or you're sitting on a stock that ran way up, or you just inherited from mom and dad, the playbook's the same. Diversify wisely, plan your taxes, protect your estate, and do not let emotion drive a once-in-a-lifetime opportunity to the ground.
5: And the good news is, you do not have to figure out any of this alone. This is precisely what we do every single day at Single Wealth Advisors.
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5: And if you want to learn more about these alternative investments we mentioned, structured notes and the private credit and the rest of it, just text the word notes to 954-462-3300 and we'll get the information right out to you.
4: When we come back, we're going to dig into the single biggest mistake people make in the first 90 days after a windfall and exactly how to avoid it. Stay tuned. We'll be right back after a quick break.
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6: 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We've got good info for you.
4: Welcome back to Prosper. I'm Keith Singer, attorney and certified financial planner, as always here with David Friedland. Now, David, before the break, we talked about the SpaceX windfall and the tax bomb that goes off when you sell a stock that's run way up. So, David, that leaves a lot of people feeling stuck. You know, they want to tap into their wealth, but they don't want to trigger a giant tax bill just to get at it.
5: That's right, Keith. And this is where the truly wealthy do something the average investor never even considers. Instead of selling the stock, they borrow against it. There was an old phrase in Wall Street for it, buy, borrow, die. You buy good assets, you borrow against them when you need cash, and you never have to trigger that capital gain tax at all.
4: So let me unpack why that's so powerful. So when you sell, you create a taxable event. The government takes a cut, and that money's gone forever. But when you borrow against your portfolio, the cash you pull out is a loan. So a loan's not income. You know, you don't get a 1099 for that. It's not reported to the government. So there's no tax on it. Your stocks stay right where they are, still invested, still growing for you over the long term.
5: And here's the estate piece, which is my world. If you hold those assets all the way until you pass away, under current law, your heirs receive what is called a stepped-up basis in cost. The built-in gain essentially disappears for tax purposes. So the wealthy borrow against the stock during their life, live off that loan, and let the next generation inherit it nearly tax-free. That's the whole game.
4: Yeah, and I should add one thing, David, because this strategy has not escaped the attention of lawmakers in Washington.
5: Yeah, it certainly has not, Keith. There have been proposals to tax unrealized gains or even to limit or repeal the stepped-up basis at death. None of them has become law, and we plan around the rules exactly as they stand today. But it's one more reason never to build a plan that only works if the tax code never changes. Flexibility is everything in this work.
4: Now, I want to be very clear before we go one step further. Borrowing against your investments, it's not free money. It's not for everyone. Leverage cuts both ways. So if the market drops hard, you could face a margin call and you could be forced to sell at the worst possible moment. So everything we're about to discuss is for sophisticated investors, and you should never do any of it without sitting down with a professional first.
5: That disclaimer is essential, Keith. That is advanced planning. But for the right person with the right balance sheet, the savings can be enormous. So let us talk about how to actually do it well, because there are three things most people get wrong.
4: Yeah. Number one, when you're at a firm, you can negotiate the margin rate. They're going to try to charge you as much as possible. And unless you like speak up, you're going to pay high rates. So this one drives me a little crazy, because people will haggle for an hour over the price of the car. Then they'll borrow hundreds of thousands of dollars against a portfolio and just accept whatever rate, you know, the brokerage firm quotes them. And that rate is almost always negotiable.
5: It really is. The big brokerage firms publish a rate sheet, but those are just starting points, especially the rate they quote a smaller account. The more assets you have, the more leverage you have to ask for a better number. We've seen clients shave a full percentage point or more off their borrowing costs simply by asking or by moving the relationship to a firm that actually competes on price. And they put some real money on it. Borrow $1 million at a benchmark plus 4%, and you could be handing over $50,000 or $60,000 a year in interest. Move that very same loan somewhere far cheaper, and you might cut the bill close to in half. Just choosing where you borrow can save you tens of thousands of dollars every single year.
4: Yeah, and the spread between firms is shocking. Some big name wirehouse firms will charge you a benchmark plus 3, 4, 5, even result to 8% a year, 9% a year, 10% even. Meanwhile, you know, if you negotiate, you can sometimes get 5%. Big difference. That's real money walking out the door.
5: And so the lesson is simple. Do not accept the first number you're given. Ask what tier you qualify for and ask if they'll match a competitor, and compare across different firms. The rate you pay to borrow is just as negotiable as the price you pay for anything else in life.
4: Now let's talk about number two. There's a strategy most advisors never mention because they may not even be aware of it, the box spread. So using index options, you can effectively borrow from the open market at rates that often fall under 4%. So compare that to margin loans of 6 to 11%. You know, on a large balance, the difference is real money every year. And the box spread also carries a tax advantage. The cost can be treated as a capital loss rather than ordinary interest. So if you're sitting on capital gains, not only can you reduce your borrowing costs, you can probably offset capital gains by using this strategy, and very few borrowing tools work that way. And so there's one more layer, though. When you borrow to make an investment, the interest may become deductible against your investment income. So the right structure matters as much as the right rate.
5: Well, Keith, as you discussed, you know, it's so important to get important advice when it comes to different strategies, right? You can save significant amounts of money just by borrowing the right fashion from the right firm, using the right strategies. And these are strategies that most firms are not able to introduce.
4: I got another one for you. You know, you don't have to borrow in dollars. You can borrow in different currencies. Now, when you borrow in dollars, you're borrowing at interest rates that are happening in America, right? You could borrow in Swiss francs. There's a lot less inflation in Switzerland. And so, you know, interest rates are not the same all over the world. The Swiss National Bank has rates extremely low for years. So if you have an account that lets you borrow in Swiss francs, your borrowing costs can be remarkably cheap. I borrowed in Swiss francs for like 1.6% interest. Think about how much I'm saving versus just paying 8 or 9% in U.S. margin.
5: Yeah, I mean, as you said, I mean, compared to borrowing the same amount in U.S. dollars, you're saving a significant amount of money. So on paper, you borrow cheap francs, Swiss francs, against your portfolio, and you convert them into dollars, and you put the money to work. The interest savings can be dramatic year after year after year.
4: I mean, if you think about it, you could even borrow in Swiss francs at 1.6% and buy U.S. treasuries at 4%, right? And arbitrage that. But here's the catch. So it's a big one. When you borrow in Swiss francs and you spend dollars, you're now exposed to currency risk. So if the Swiss franc strengthens against the dollar, the amount you owe goes up in dollar terms. So even if you never borrow another penny, the beautiful low interest rates, you know, that gain could be wiped out. If, you know, the currency moves against you, or it could be even enhanced. It could be even better if the currency moves in your favor. So it could move either way.
5: And there's a second danger, Keith. Many of these accounts, including a broker like Interactive Brokers, do not give you a friendly phone call when your account gets stretched too far. They liquidate automatically, sometimes within seconds, the moment your equity drops too low. There's no grace period to wire in more cash, so the very leverage that makes us attractive can turn against you violently in a fast-moving market.
4: So the Swiss franc strategy can be a brilliant tool for the right investor, but only one who fully understands the currency risk and ideally has a way to hedge it. So for most people, the cheaper rate could be a very good alternative, but also it has an additional risk. So for the sophisticated investor with the right balance sheet, the right guidance, it can be a very meaningful hedge.
5: And that is really the theme of this whole segment. These are not gimmicks, negotiating a rate, using box spreads, borrowing in a low-rate currency. They're real tools the wealthy use to access their money without selling and without triggering taxes. But every one of them carries risk, and every one of them rewards careful planning over impulse.
4: So look, you have to think about it. You know, when you get together with your current advisor, are you discussing anything else besides stocks and bonds and the stock market? What planning did you do so that when you go to meet with your CPA, you're going to pay less taxes next year? What did you do to create a really high level of income? What if you want to, you know, reduce overexposure with stock without paying taxes? Are you being introduced to any of these strategies? Because the goal is to put wealth to work without dismantling it, to get liquidity without handing a fortune over to the tax man and without taking on risk you don't fully understand. So that's the difference between borrowing like a gambler and borrowing the way the truly wealthy do it, and just planning in general, using all the tools that are available, but you just have to know about them.
5: And it's exactly the kind of strategies we help our clients design and stress test every single day at Singer Wealth Advisors. The credentials, the access, and the planning, all under one roof.
4: So if you have a large concentrated stock position or a portfolio you'd like to borrow against intelligently, now's the time to have that conversation. 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
4: 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When we come back, we're going to flip to the other side of the coin. What do you do with all that liquidity once you have it? The income strategies that can pay for the rest of your life. So you're listening to Prosper with Keith Singer. Don't go anywhere.
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4: All right, welcome back to Prosper with Keith Singer. I'm Keith Singer, attorney and certified financial planner, here with my colleague David Freeland. So, David, right before the break, I promised you we'd talk about what to do with your money once you actually need to live on it. And here's the truth that almost no one tells you. Growing your money and creating income from your money are two different skill sets completely.
5: They really are, Keith. And this is one of the biggest blind spots in our entire industry. A lot of advisors are very good at one thing, gathering assets and growing them during your working years. But far fewer truly know how to turn a pile of money into a reliable paycheck that lasts for the rest of your life. Those are different disciplines, and most people never learn that until it's too late.
4: I see this all the time. So many people come in and they're just being inefficient with how they're generating income. They literally could be living such a better life if they just had the right advice. You know, all they have is their stocks and bonds, and they're pulling money out, and they don't really have a plan. So, but let's start with the growing part, because honestly, it's the easiest part. If you're still working, right, it's pretty simple. Every month you add money into the market, you leave it alone, and you let it compound. When the market drops, it's actually good because your monthly contributions buy more shares at a lower price. Time and patience through the heavy listing. And, you know, you almost can't mess anything up if you stay disciplined.
5: And that's exactly right. Dollar cost averaging into a broad low-cost fund is a wonderful strategy for the accumulation years. But Keith, here is where people get into real trouble. They assume that same simple approach that built their wealth will also work to generate their income through retirement. And it's precisely the wrong tool for that job.
4: So walk through why, David, because this is the part that generally surprises people.
5: Well, think about what changes. While you're working, you're a buyer. Every single month, you're putting money in. The moment you retire, that flips completely. Now you're a seller. Every month, you have to take money out to live on. You need money to pay your bills. And if your money's sitting in a pure growth fund, that means you got to sell shares month after month, no matter what the market happens to be doing.
4: You know, and that sets up the single most dangerous risk in all of retirement. It has a name, sequence of returns risk. I really want to go over this because it sounds technical, but it's a very simple idea and it can make or break your entire retirement.
5: And here's the heart of it. When you're taking income, it's not your average return over 30 years that matters most. It's the order in which those returns show up. Specifically, what the market does in the first few years right after you retire can matter more than everything that happens afterwards.
4: So let me make that concrete with a simple illustration. These are just round numbers to show the idea. Picture two people who retire with the exact nest egg, taking the exact income over 25 years. Even if they earn the exact average return, the only difference between them is timing. One of them hits a bad market the first few years of retirement, and the other hits the very same bad market near the end.
5: And the results are night and day. Retirees who got the rough market early can actually run completely out of money because they were forced to sell shares while prices were low just to pay the bills. Every share they sold in that downturn was a share that could never recover. The retiree who got those same bad years later often sells right through with plenty to spare. Ends up having the same average return with wildly different outcomes. And that is the sequence of returns risk in a nutshell.
4: So let me put a real number on it, just so people can feel it. Imagine you retire with $1 million, right? You plan to pull $50,000 a year to live on. That's a 5% withdrawal. Bonds aren't paying 5%. You know, in a good, calm market, that can work beautifully if you're in equities. You just sell each year, it's going up. But if the market falls 30% in the first couple of years, while you're pulling that same $50,000 out, you're now selling a much bigger slice of a smaller pie.
5: And the math turns brutal, Keith. That portfolio may never climb back because you spent down the very shares that need to recover. That's why the old rule of thumb that you can safely withdraw about 4% or 5% a year is a starting point and not a guarantee. Your safe withdrawal rate depends enormously on what the market does in those first critical years right after retirement and on how your income is actually structured. Two retirees with identical savings can end up with completely different safe spending levels.
4: And so here's the part that really gets me, David. So it's the exact opposite of what worked while you were saving. When you're young and you're contributing an early crash, it's like a good thing, right? Yes, your account's down, but you're actually adding more and you're buying cheap. But when you're retired and withdrawing, an early crash can be devastating. So the very strategy that built your fortune, just riding a growth fund up and down, can quietly destroy it once you flip the switch to the income.
5: And that's exactly why income planning is its own craft. You cannot just close your eyes and hope the market cooperates in your first few years of retirement. You have to build a plan that protects you no matter what the market does early on. And the good news is there are real proven ways to do that.
4: You know, I think about this a lot because I have an RIA. We own an RIA. So literally three times a month, someone emails me, do you want to sell your company? And I don't want to sell, but they give me prices that I would get. And I started thinking, you know, what would I do if I sold my company to generate income? And I'm thinking, all right, I would take some money and I put it in, you know, some private credit making 9 to 10%. I put it in infrastructure funds, you know, paying 10% non-taxable, maybe a private retail REIT that's paying 7% non-taxable, structured notes that pay 9% as capital gains, private mortgages, hard money loans, 9, 10, 11%. And then when I had the income that I needed from those high income producing assets, I would take the rest and invest it for growth. And so when we work with clients, I'm actually thinking about what I would do if I was in that situation. And what we're going to do, if we work with someone who needs retirement income, we're going to divide the money, just like I just described, into two buckets based on when you'll actually need it. And we're going to have a bucket that's creating really good income. And it's not enough to say, okay, if you give me all your money and I generate income, it's enough today, because we also need some money to grow in the future. So we need to divide that up between income producing and growth. And the income producing has to produce high levels of income. You know, some people say, all right, I'm going to have my growth money and I'm just going to put my money that's safe in bonds and cash and I'll just spend it down, but it's only paying 3 to 4% taxable. So that's not necessarily ideal. You know, and a lot of people, a lot of advisors are doing it that way. And we think there's a much better way to do it.
5: And while you spend from that safe bucket, your growth bucket, the stock side, has time to recover and do what stocks tend to do over the long run. You're giving your investments the one thing they need most, which is time. You've broken the chain that links a bad market to your monthly paycheck. And that single move neutralizes most of the sequence return risk that we've been describing.
4: You know, I love that phrase, breaking the chain, because it's really what good income planning does. It disconnects your lifestyle from the daily mood of the market. And that matters emotionally too. The retiree who knows their next few years of income is already safe, does not panic and sell at the very bottom. They can ride out the storm calmly because their paycheck was never in the line of fire to begin with. And if you want really good advice on how to create good planning for yourself and good income streams, text the word wealth to 954-462-3300. We will get you our prosperity pack. It'll get you started and educated. Text the word wealth to 954-462-3300.
5: Exactly. And there's a second pillar to this, which is building what I call an income floor. Sit down and figure out your essential expenses, the things you must cover no matter what, your housing, your food, your healthcare, your insurance, your basic lifestyle. Then you build reliable, dependable income to cover that floor so a market crash can never threaten the things that matter most to you.
4: Now, here's where we really shine, because when you go to most advisors, their income floor might be bonds, muni bonds, 3-4% kind of yields, maybe dividend stocks. You know, we saw what happened to bonds in 2022. They got clobbered. We saw what happened to stocks in 2022. They got clobbered. And so we want our income not to get clobbered, and we want it to be high levels of income, and we want it to be tax efficient. And so we just talked about a bunch of different income investments, 8, 9, 10%, a lot of it very tax efficient. And the less you have to allocate to the income to generate the income you need to give you that guaranteed paycheck that you're never going to outlive, the more you can grow your money with what's left.
5: And the right answer is almost never just using one of those. It's a thoughtful blend, customized to your situation, your tax picture, and how much certainty you personally need to sleep well at night. This is the part of the plan that takes real skill and real experience. And frankly, it's the part the typical advisor was never trained to do well.
4: So don't forget, David, the other moving piece in all of this is how long the money has to last, because people are living longer than they planned for. A healthy couple retiring today should reasonably plan for them to live well into their 90s, at least for one of them. And that's potentially 30 years of paychecks your portfolio has to produce through every market and every surprise along the way. Think about how much cheaper prices were 30 years ago. Prices are what they are today, and I promise you, if you're living in 20 years from now, you're going to need a lot more money each month to live the same exact lifestyle that you have right now, and you need growth to keep up with that.
5: One of the tools we use is a guaranteed income tool, and it deserves a fair look. And although they're certainly not magic, right, we're talking about an annuity that can give you a paycheck that you cannot outlive, and that is genuinely valuable for covering your floor. But you do trade away some flexibility and some liquidity to get that guarantee. And not every annuity out there is a good one. The art is using the right amount of guaranteed income and no more. So you get the security without giving up control of your whole portfolio.
4: I mean, you can really create a pension for yourself without giving up control of the assets. If you still need to get control of the account, you can cash it out. There might be some charges, but you're going to have guaranteed income for life. I have a client that bought a pension for themselves, you know, guaranteed income 25 years ago. They couldn't be more happy. They expressed such gratitude to me, which was really one of the more moving things in my career, 25 years later, how having that income come in every year just allowed them to grow their other portfolio and not worry about it, to always know that they had money coming in. And it just, it made their life that much better. And that's the whole point of today, is building wealth and spending wealth are two different games, two different playbooks. 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And the transition into retirement is exactly when a real income plan matters the most.
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4: 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And we'll also help you pay less taxes. 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And if we'll help you plan for potential healthcare expenses, comprehensive planning. And one more thing, you know, if you want a free report on how to plan better and you want information, text the word wealth to 954-462-3300. 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We'll get that right out to you. And we'll come back. We're going to talk about more important things, reducing taxes and planning correctly so that you have the peace of mind that you want and deserve. 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
4: Welcome back to Prosper with Keith Singer. I'm Keith Singer. I'm here with David Friedland. So before we wrap up today, I just want to share something that happened recently. It actually was an aha moment I had that I think about things a little bit differently, even what we just talked about with the sequence of returns risk. It was really interesting.
5: Yeah, I mean, I can hear it in your voice, Keith. Tell us what happened.
4: So, you know, I spent a big chunk of my summers in New Jersey, And we have an office in North Jersey. You know, and some of the advisors were giving a presentation. So I drove up to listen to it and hear how they were doing, what they had to say, and support them and sit back and listen. And the advisor, he told that story of the tale of two brothers.
5: I know exactly where this is going. Two brothers, same amount of money, different decades.
4: Right. Now, both brothers in the story, they retire exactly with $1 million. Both put everything into the stock market because that's where they had been. They didn't put it in there. They had always been in there. And their money, you know, is what it is. And now it's $1 million and they were adding to it. And they say, you know what? I'm going to pull out 6%, $60,000 a year to live on. The only difference is timing, right? One brother retired in the year 2000 and the other retires in 2010.
5: And the outcomes could not be more different. The brother who retired in 2000 walked straight into the dot-com crash of 2000, 2001. Then we saw a brief recovery, and then the financial crisis of 2008. Two devastating bear markets in under a decade. And the whole time, he's pulling out $60,000 a year, selling shares into that collapsing market. Within about 10 years, that brother had almost nothing left. He was nearly broke.
4: And then the other brother?
5: Well, it's a mirror image. The brother who retired in 2010 stepped right into one of the longest, strongest bull markets in history. Same $1 million, same $60,000 withdrawals, and a decade later, he had far more money than what he started with. Same strategy, same withdrawal, completely different lives, decided almost entirely by the calendar.
4: So it is a textbook illustration of the sequence of returns risk, which we have been talking about. And the advisor told it well, but here's what happened. I'm sitting in the back of the room, and something occurred to me that I really never fully appreciated before. I actually grabbed my phone and typed myself a note right there in the chair because I didn't want to lose a thought. And then I actually interjected into his presentation and announced my thoughts to the audience.
5: What was that thought?
4: I said, this whole story assumes both brothers put 100% of their money into stocks. And I started asking myself, in the real world, would they have actually done that? So think about where the world was in 2010. The market had just come off the worst decade in history. We call it the lost decade because between 2000 and 2010, the market was negative. Two gut-wrenching crashes back to back. Investors were exhausted and scared. They were licking their wounds. And let me ask you, I said, in 2010, after having the stock market not make money for 10 years, who is going to have all the retirement money in the stock market? You know how it works. Markets go down, people get more conservative.
5: It's a brilliant observation, Keith. And I've told the same story myself dozens of times, and I've never once stopped to question that assumption. But you're absolutely right. After living through 2008, investors were hiding in cash, hiding in bonds, hiding under the bed. They wanted nothing to do with equities. I remember sitting across the table from people in 2009 and 2010 who told me flat out, I'm done with stocks forever. These were smart, successful people. They were not being irrational. They were reacting to genuine trauma. For the 2010 brother, the one who had the perfect outcome in the story, in real life, he almost certainly would not have been fully invested in stocks at all.
4: Exactly. He would have been way too cautious because he had just been badly burned, right? So he would not have got the benefit, most likely, of being fully invested in stocks because he would not have been. Now flip it around and look at the year 2000, you know, when the other brother started his retirement.
5: The complete opposite emotional environment.
4: Completely opposite, right? All through the 1990s, the market had been exploding. Stocks went up year after year. Technology was booming. Everyone felt like a genius. Your neighbor was bragging about his portfolio. People were becoming day traders. If I showed someone assumption in retirement planning back then and I showed them 12% assumption for the stock market for the rest of their lives, they were like, what are you crazy? I'm making 25% a year. Why are you showing me 12? That's the kind of world where a retiree feels perfectly comfortable putting every dollar he has in the stocks because it keeps working. It keeps going up. What's better than that?
5: So here's the cruel twist your insight exposes. The brother who retired into the worst possible market, the year 2000, was precisely the one most likely to be fully loaded up on stocks because the euphoria of the 90s made it feel like the safest bet in the world. And the brother who retired into the best possible market, 2010, was precisely the one most likely to be sitting on the sidelines in cash and bonds because a decade of pain made stocks feel like poison.
4: So that's exactly it. You know, our emotions push us to take the most risk at the very top right before things fall apart and the least risk at the very bottom right before things take off. So we're wired backwards. We buy high because we feel confident and sell low because we feel afraid. And when you're retired and living off your portfolio, that's not just a missed opportunity. It can be the difference between a comfortable life and running out of money. And that's why it's so important to be diversified, not just in stocks, not just in bonds, but so many alternatives that aren't correlated to the stock market. So I urge you, if you're just in stocks and bonds, you need to get educated about things that can work, even if the stock market has a bad decade.
5: Yeah. Behavioral scientists call it recency bias. We assume whatever just happened is going to keep happening. After a great decade, we believe the good times roll forever. After a terrible decade, we're certain the pain never ends and it gets worse. Study after study shows the average investor earns significantly less than the very funds they invest in, simply because they keep buying after the market has gone up and selling after it's gone down. Their own behavior is the single biggest drag on their overall returns.
4: And it's not just amateurs, David. Some of the smartest money on Wall Street loaded up on tech stocks in 1999 and got destroyed. And plenty of those same professionals bailed out near the bottom in early 2009, right before one of the greatest recoveries we'll ever see. No, nobody is immune. And I can tell you right now, people want to overweight what's been going up a lot. That's where people's minds are at right now.
5: Right. Nobody is immune because this is not about intelligence. It's simply about how we're built. We feel losses about twice the intensity as what we feel gains. But when a portfolio is falling, the urge to make the pain stop becomes overwhelming. And that's precisely why you need a plan that was written on a calm day designed for the exact storm you're standing in. In the middle of that storm, your judgment is compromised. The plan is the adult in the room when your emotions are anything but.
4: So before we dig into the fix, let me give you something to take with you. We put together what we call our prosperity pack. It walks you through these retirement income and protection strategies in plain, simple English. So to get your copy, text the word wealth to 954-462-3300. Text the word wealth to 954-462-3300. And we'll send you that prosperity pack right out to you. It also includes my book called The Life You Deserve. So now the fix. We can't just tell people ignore their feelings because that's never worked. I've been doing this for close to 30 years. And I promise you, when the market is in free fall, even the most disciplined person alive feels that the fear right in the pit of their stomach. So what do we actually do about it, David?
5: The answer is structure. You build your allocation around your actual needs and your actual time horizon, not around the headlines and not around how the last decade happened to feel. And then you do the thing that feels completely unnatural. You rebalance. When stocks have soared, you trim them and add to the safer side. When stocks have been crushed, you move money back into them. It feels totally backward in the moment, but it's the disciplined way of selling high and buying low. It's the exact reverse of what your gut is screaming at you to do.
4: Yeah, and the last time the market went down a lot, we put our clients from the market into structured notes to track the market with leverage. So it was able them to buy additional at the low, even though they had already been invested. And so you layer on what we talked about earlier in the show, the buckets, you know, the income floor, some safe money set aside for your near-term paycheck so that no matter which brother you turn out to be, no matter what the market does in your first few years, you're never forced to sell stocks in a crash just to cover your bills. You protect yourself from the market and from your own worst instincts at the very same time. And there's one more layer to all this, which is the actual investments you choose to hold. This is where some of the tools we use really shine. The ones you really hear about on the ordinary financial shows. Take what we call alternatives. Outside the everyday world of public stocks and bonds, there's a whole universe of private investments. Things like private credit, where you're essentially lending to solid businesses and collecting the interest. Done carefully with the right managers, these strategies have aimed to deliver steady returns and in some cases approaching even north of 10% with far less of the daily roller coaster you get in the stock market. And if you ask most experts, the stock market ain't doing 10% the next 10 years because valuations are so high. So if you can make 9 or 10% with less volatility, that's something you probably want to consider, not only just for income, but for growth. Now, not every tool is for everyone, and I want to be clear about that. These alternatives are generally less liquid, meaning your money might be tied up for a year or two or more, and they're typically reserved for people that are qualified investors or accredited investors, right, with at least $1 million of investments, you know, and the returns are targets. They're not guarantees, but for the right person, they can be a steady source of income that does not swing with every headline. The second tool I love for retirees is what I think of as growth with guardrails. And so these are structured investments, often called structured notes, and they're tied to the market. And you can participate when stocks are going up, but they come in with a built level of protection. Some of them max downside could be 5% over the term, or you might have a 15% downside protection each year and start over each year. So these are designed so that even the market falls, you're not going to lose hardly any or very little of your principal. You might give up a little bit of upside in exchange for that safety net, but for if you're nervous, it could be a trade well worth making. And the honest caveats matter here too. So with a structured note, you're relying on financial strength of the company that issues it. So the quality of that issuer is everything, your upside is usually capped. Your money's committed for a set term. But if used correctly as one piece of a larger plan, a note that says you simply cannot lose money over the next few years, even in a crash, can be exactly the guardrail that keeps you calm and invested. And so here's why all these matter so much for the conversation we've been having. All of our strategies are designed to soften the blow of a bad market. And when the blow is softened, you're less likely to panic and do the very thing we warned about, selling everything at the bottom. So these tools don't just protect your money, they protect you from your own emotions. And the right blend built into a real plan is how you stay invested, stay sane, and through whatever the market throws at you. And so I want to bring it full circle. You know, the two brothers, the story is very powerful because it shows what the market can do to you. But what we notice is sitting in that back of the room is what it can do to yourself. The market risk is real. The behavioral risk, the risk of your own emotions leading you into the wrong allocation at the wrong time may actually be a bigger threat than the sequence of return risk. And a good plan and the right tools address both. So if you want to reduce the risk in your portfolio, have a higher probability of success, have more confidence in what you're doing, have someone look at the whole picture, not just your investments, reducing taxes, creating high levels of income, planning for healthcare, planning for estate planning, call us at 866-WEALTHY, that's 866-WEALTHY, or go to us at singerwealth.com. We'll look at your whole picture. We'll build a plan designed for your needs and give you all the tools that are out there available to you at your disposal. So it's a really good use of your time if you want to chat with us. We can identify problems that you know about and identify problems that you may not know about and help you solve them. So thank you for listening. This has been Prosper with Keith Singer and David Friedland. We'll see you next week.
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